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2: A Florida woman will remain in jail after authorities say she killed a toll booth worker when she slammed into the booth while driving while under the influence.
3: A judge in Daytona Beach is denying bond for 35-year-old Deanna Harrell, accused of ramming her car into a beach access toll booth and killing the worker inside. The crash occurred after numerous people called police saying she was driving erratically.
4: Almost hit several cars driving down the wrong side of the road.
5: Really, really, really bad.
6: Yes, sir.
3: Harrell is now accused of driving while drunk after leaving a nearby bar. She's facing decades in prison if convicted of vehicular homicide while under the influence. In Miami, Eben Brown, Fox News.
2: The son of the girlfriend of actor James Handy has been arrested in connection with his stabbing death. 44-year-old Michael Gledhill has been charged with murder and is being held on $2 million bond. James Handy was a character actor who appeared in Top Gun Maverick, Jumanji, and other films. A sports franchise is leaving Chicago.
7: The Chicago Bears, who've played in the Windy City since 1921, appear set to cross state lines to move to Hammond, Indiana, where Mayor Tom McDermott said this week construction on a new stadium could begin this summer. The Bears' board of directors has voted to advance its stadium project in Hammond, choosing so over Arlington Heights, Illinois. Bears president Kevin Warren says a world-class stadium will transform the region that connects northwest Indiana to the south side of Chicago. The exact site in Hammond still to be determined. This move follows Illinois lawmakers' failure to pass an incentive package that would have kept the Bears in the Prairie State, where they've always been.
2: Fox's Jared Max. The U.S. Anti-Doping Agency says former world 100-meter silver medalist Marvin Bracy Williams has received a 12-year suspension for his third anti-doping rule violation. The 32-year-old was suspended after three whereabouts violations. I'm Lee Silasera. This is Fox News.
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8: Good morning from 21 Alive. I'm meteorologist Liz Braden with your forecast. Starting out with some sunshine today, but clouds gradually return. We reach a high today of 86 degrees with breezy conditions. We'll have the chance for an isolated shower this evening with more scattered storms tonight and into tomorrow. Temperatures tonight drop down to 66. I'm meteorologist Liz Braden from 21 Alive on WoWo 92.3 FM and 1190 AM.
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2: News, I'm Tom Graham. It's still unclear exactly who all will move into the general election following California's primary earlier this week. Three top candidates hoping to advance for the race in the governor's election, but the ballot counting continues 3 days after the primary. Republican candidate Steve Hilton.
3: We have become a national and an international laughingstock.
2: He's been locked in a tight race with Democrat candidates Javier Becerra and Tom Steyer. Becerra is projected to move into the general election. President Trump continues to insist Iran will open the Strait of Hormuz and abandon its nuclear ambitions. He says it will be resolved through a peace deal or military action.
4: We're at a point we're going to come out of Iran very quickly, and it's going to be very strong one way or the other.
2: The president speaking during an agriculture roundtable in Chippewa Falls, Wisconsin today. 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
6: Good morning from 21 Alive. I'm meteorologist Liz Braden with your forecast. Starting out with some sunshine today, but clouds gradually return. We reach a high today of 86 degrees with breezy conditions. We'll have the chance for an isolated shower this evening with more scattered storms tonight and into tomorrow. Temperatures tonight drop down to 66. I'm meteorologist Liz Braden from 21 Alive on WoWo 92.3 FM and 1190 AM.
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14: 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All right, I'm actually enjoying, I want to go back to what we hit kind of at the beginning of the show a little bit. The Democrats, they don't know how to deal with Graham Plattner. You know, one of the accusers of him on this, on how he treated women's sexual assault thing, is livid because apparently they gave the New York Times all this evidence and the New York Times didn't want to print it, which makes it sound like they're, you know, running interference. Now, here's the very interesting part. Chuck Schumer supporting him. Kirsten Gillibrand is supporting him. Bernie Sanders, Pocahontas. I mean, there's a whole bunch of people that have now come out. And they're going to, at least for now, they're going to support this guy. The neo-Nazi tattoo wasn't enough. The comments about women that are victims of sexual assault will stop, you know, getting so effed up and drinking so much and take responsibility. The comments about a hero soldier who did multiple tours of duty and saved many, many lives. You know, I wish he was dead, and all the other incendiary comments that he's made. And now these new allegations. Anyway, so they're all twisted up in pretzels. The same with Tallarico. How do you deal with a guy that believes in six genders, God non-binary, wants a welcome mat at the border? You know, how do you deal with a guy in Texas running for Senate that is running a vegan campaign against, you know, oil and energy prosperity, which is a big part of the economy in Texas? This guy's nuts. And they keep saying they're going to spend tens, if not hundreds of millions of dollars to help Tallarico. Good luck with that. I don't think they got a shot. Anyway, so Hakeem Jeffries, listen to him. Regarding Plattner, I will continue to defer to the leader, Chuck Schumer.
15: What would be your advice to House Democrats about whether or not they should support Graham Plattner?
16: Well, let me say more generally, violence against women in any way, shape, or form is completely and totally unacceptable. And that should be clear to everyone, and everyone needs to draw that bright line in the sand. In terms of the allegations that have been waged with respect to this particular candidate for the Senate, I haven't followed it closely. I will continue to defer to Leader Schumer and Senator Gillibrand in terms of the best path forward in Maine. I haven't had a conversation with Ro Khanna about this. Listen, John, we're focused on trying to take back control of the House of Representatives.
15: He denies the behavior. We played that sound. But you also just said that any violence of women is unacceptable. Does that mean if it is in any way proven to be true, it should be disqualifying?
16: Well, let's cross that bridge when we get to it.
14: Now, he doesn't want to take a stand. He didn't want to get involved in this Adam Schiff show. Here's one of the most interesting people, though, that wouldn't weigh in. AOC, squad leader. Frankly, I would argue the real minority leader for Democrats in the U.S. House. Anyway, she declines to weigh in on Plattner, says she needs more time to read up on him. If it was a Republican with a Nazi tattoo, I doubt she'd need that time. But here's what she said.
17: Behavior reported by Grim Plattner in this New York Times article, trapping a woman in a room, being physical.
18: Yeah, I mean, as you all know, this all kind of just came out. I've been doing legislative business on the floor, so I need to dig into everything further before commenting on it. Yeah, because I think this reporting just recently came out, so I just want to make sure that I am fully read up on it before I comment on it.
19: Generally about Plattner, are you concerned by what you've seen so far? Does he need to offer voters more of an explanation?
18: I mean, I think I have to read up on this latest reporting. You know, I think everyone, when we run for office, our responsibilities to our constituents and to the people of, for me, New York 14, in this case, for the people of Maine. So I think a lot of it, again, I don't want to speak before I've dug into a lot of, you know, before I've dug into what's out there. So I just want to be respectful of that.
14: And then maybe the best answer was Schumer. You see, Schumer knows he is leader in name only, just like Hakeem Jeffries does. They know they have no real power. And so Schumer is asked a question at a mini presser, and five times, we're going to beat Susan Collins and take back the Senate, no matter what the question is. Listen.
20: Juan Graham Plattner, are you satisfied with the explanations he's given for the controversies his campaign has faced right now? Are you concerned about what he's
21: done? I met with Graham Plattner today. We're going to beat Susan Collins and take back the Senate.
22: Are you? So you're saying that Dan Mills is your preferred candidate, and then rattling that she should get back in. You're standing behind Graham Plattner, to be clear here.
21: Beat Susan Collins and take back the Senate.
22: Yes. Does Democrats sticking behind Grant Plattner, does that hurt the credibility in attacking Ken Paxton?
21: We're going to take that. We're going to beat Susan Collins and take back the Senate. Any other subject you got? Any other subject? Yes. Yes. You're right there.
23: Do you believe that Janet Hill should unsuspend her campaign?
21: We're going to beat Susan Collins and take back the Senate. Last one.
22: Are you still supporting Graham Plattner?
21: As I said, I endorsed Graham Plattner. We're going to take back, we're going to beat Susan Collins and take back the Senate.
14: Now, Schumer is in a different spot. AOC won't take a stand. Hakeem Jeffries isn't going to take a stand. And he has to. So he thinks he's clever. He thinks he's threading the needle. But let me warn all of you. There's going to be a two-week period after Plattner likely wins this primary next Tuesday, in which Plattner, of his own volition, he would have to bow out himself, and the pressure on him.

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3: There's now and still no answer. And I believe the time is right, and not just for my son, for all the people in ALS, this whole community that's affected. It's so many people that people just lost track of it. And I believe with the technology today with AI, coupled with President Trump, who doesn't like, I think you're 100% right, he doesn't like the wars, he doesn't like people dying. There's a whole group of people dying right under our noses with everything else that's going on. We have the ability together to get this thing solved, or at least to a point where they figure out something where they can maintain people with ALS, slow the progression tremendously. And I believe that our president can do this. He's just that kind of guy.
4: Well, the president has made dramatic moves as it relates to pharmaceuticals, favored nation status. Oz is on the front lines of fighting waste, fraud, abuse, corruption, outright stealing. They are also allowing the process. You know, a pharmaceutical company, I know, gets, you know, demonized. But before they can get a new medication into the marketplace, it costs them a billion or billions of dollars to do so. And the odds of them being successful in the end are very difficult. They're trying to streamline that process. And then, of course, the president put in place Right to Try. I don't know of any clinical trials that now exist for ALS. I have known people that have had it. It's horrible to watch people. I mean, basically, they get worse and worse. You never get better. It's degenerative. And I'm sorry that your son at such a young age is going through this. And you know, I will ask RFK Jr. next time I see him. I saw him last week or the week before. I'll ask Oz when I talk to him. I'll see, what about these other diseases? I know that there's a lot of similar concern about specific cancers. Apparently, there's a lot of hope on pancreatic cancer that recently came out. My father died of pancreatic cancer. So it's hard for me to tell you to, you know, sit tight. But these guys got a full plate, and they're up at 6 a.m. at work, at their desk, and they're not done until 9 o'clock at night. That's their schedule. So they've got a lot of issues that they have to deal with. But I'll be glad to mention it to them, see if I can find anything out.
3: Yeah, I've tried so many things to try to get in touch with President Trump through different channels, and all of a sudden it dawned on me because, you know, several years ago, before COVID, Trace Atkins concert. My wife, you introduced my wife to actually Trace Atkins because she was over by the trailer. You probably remember she met you. She said, "Oh my gosh, what a nice guy." And then there was another event, and all of a sudden it dawned on us, how could I get? I mean, I've been writing letters to different people. I've sent emails. I'm old school. I don't know how else to get online and anything else, but I've been sending letters. I honestly believe that if this could be put in front of President Trump, he would be like, you know, because we talk about, everybody talks about all

0: all the time. You know, if he solved cancer, he would still not get recognized, right? He solves this and he works on this. This, they couldn't turn their back. I mean, he would have to get the Nobel Prize. And
1: listen, it's not just ALS. It is MS. It is every cancer. It is heart, lung, respiratory. It's health, wellness, fitness, nutrition, longevity. It is also on top of that, you got to put $100+ billion in corruption that they've got to handle every day. It is a daunting task. However, I'm sure it is on the list. Because it's a fairly common disease, although it's not a high percentage of the population, but it is one of the most brutal things to watch as a family member. You know, you see people, you know, towards the end of this process, if it really takes hold, they have a hard time, you know, drinking or eating or talking, and it's rough. I've seen this up close and personal. It's not fun.
0: So my ask is, if you have the opportunity,
1: I will ask him.
0: Right?
1: The answer is yes.
0: You could ask that is to be part of this, be part of the story, Sean, because I really believe
1: this. I don't do it to be a part of the story. I do it because
0: I
1: will try to get a report. You know where is this particular issue? I ask guys all the time. We talk all the time.
0: Okay, thank you.
1: All right, God bless you and your son. I'm sorry you're going through that. I'm sorry he's going through that. He's too young. Too young. When I hear about young people, it always breaks my heart. Listen, we see what's happening in the Middle East. We see what's Lebanon says. They don't want a peace deal. So what are they doing? They're firing their rockets into Israel, as per usual. Not a shock there. And notice that Hezbollah, Hamas, and the Iranians, they always want to hit densely populated areas. And they've been successful. And there are many Israelis that have been displaced. Their homes have been ruined. Everything they have up in smoke. And they are in dire need of bare necessities, humanitarian assistance. That's where our friends at the International Fellowship of Christians and Jews comes in. They are providing all of that assistance. They're providing food and water and shelter and medications and housing. And I mean, they even have mobile medical clinics for the elderly that can't get out of their home but need medical assistance. Anyway, whatever you can do to help them in this mission, this humanitarian mission, is greatly appreciated. If you could just give a prayer, they set up a website. Please send your prayers to our friends that are suffering under fire, fighting for their existence. Go to prayifcj.org. That's prayifcj.org today.
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4: Hey, WoWoLand, it's KB here. 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
7: 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This is Kayla Blakesley from Fort Wayne's Morning News. 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

0: The week is officially over. The weekend begins now. 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Please set your recorders or your DVRs or whatever you have. Better to even watch it live. We salute our armed forces, police officers, firefighters, emergency personnel, ICE, our truckers, the men and women in Ukraine, the men and women in Israel, the men and women in Persia, you too. Good night, Spritey and Griffey and Pepsi. Good night, Smokey and Zelda and Gigi. Good night, Indy and Patton and Rory and Marty and Barney. Good night, Dad and Mom. We're holding down the fort, doing our best. Good night, Leo and Joe. And good night, Teddy and Lou and all the other great patriots who've passed before us. All right, folks, keep your chin up. Really going to be an important Life, Liberty, and Levin the next two nights, Saturday and Sunday. I hope you really key in on that. Have a fantastic weekend. We shall overcome. See you tomorrow night. God bless.
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1: It is Fox Across America with Jimmy Failla, but it's not with Jimmy Failla. It's with his fill-in host, Tom Shalhoub. And I'm sure you're very excited. Be very excited. I don't know what Jimmy's doing. I don't ask. They call me, I come in. I like that intro. It says from anywhere USA. Because really, it's from New York City, but you guys don't want to hear that. Out there in the red states listening to Jimmy, you want to think he's in a pickup truck or a cab somewhere. He's in New York City. We all live here. I, in fact, say that when I do my stand-up shows, and I'm sure Jimmy does too. No matter where I go, I say, yeah, raising my kids in New York City, and everybody boos. But we are here from New York City. It is a great place. It is a great place to live, but it's even greater to get out to the great spaces in America. I was just in Northern Nevada last weekend, and I'm going out to Texas this weekend and meeting real Americans and great Americans. I remember somebody got in trouble for saying that. Who was it? I think it was Sarah Palin. To think where we've come in this world where, you know, President Donald Trump really has, I mean, he hasn't completely snuffed it out, but he doused the flames of political correctness so much that we sometimes forget what a crazy atmosphere we were living in. And I'm not talking about like during COVID. I'm talking about like 15, 20 years ago when Sarah Palin said, and it was more, that was probably, yeah, about 20 years ago. When was Sarah Palin? When was it? 2000s? 08. Okay. So almost 20 years. Sarah Palin said something she was in a speech. She said, it's great to be out here with real Americans. And oh, they went crazy. What do you mean by that? What do you mean? And she had to answer and apologize for it and everything else. To think that that would get you in trouble when in fact, everybody knows what we're, you know, people say this every day of the week now. We know where the real Americans are. We know. So anyway, Tom Shalhoub in for Jimmy Failla, Fox Across America. We got a lot of great, we're going to run down all of the issues that are going on in the country today. Guests coming up in the next 3 hours, Griff Jenkins from Fox and Friends Weekend. We got Emily Sturge from Campus Reform, Justine Brooke Murray, Media Research Center. Obviously in the news, turn your news on anywhere and you're going to see the goateed oyster farmer, Graham Plattner. He is getting more press than anybody. And why is that? Why is it? We're going to talk about that. I'm going to save most of the Graham Plattner stuff for the second hour. We're going to talk about it with Griff because he knows he's up on the latest headlines. I was preparing for the show today and looking at a bunch of different issues. But while I was preparing, all these different accusations have come out about Graham Plattner. I've said this before, and I want you to listen to me. And no, I can't stand the guy. I can't stand the guy. I think he's a major threat. I called him dangerous the other day when I filled in on Outnumbered. And I mean dangerous in this way. I think he's going to win. I think he's going to win. That's why he's dangerous. Now, and why is that dangerous? Because if they control the Senate, essentially, I think they're going to impeach the president again. They really need control of the Senate to bring back their Democrat revolution. And we don't want them to control the Senate. The Democrats want them to control the Senate. So now they're all pretending they don't know. I never heard about this guy with the Nazi tattoo. They're asking AOC, what about Graham Plattner and the controversy? You know what? I've been busy in Washington, D.C. I've been going over legislation and I haven't. They all know what's going on. And they are all going to support him in the end. And this is why I think that guy is going to win. And we're going to have experts in here. I think Griff knows more about like polling numbers. From what I understand, he's polling right now very well, even though he's mired in controversy. The latest polls show him doing well against his Republican opponent, against Susan Collins. He's dangerous because if you see people talking in Maine, you see the local reporters, you see sometimes there's Fox News reporters up there, the Maine Wire, I follow these guys online, they go out into the street and they ask people, hey, what do you think of Graham Plattner? Oh yeah, isn't that the guy with the offensive tattoo? I don't know that much about him. They don't know. Why? Because Mainers are busy. They're doing their own thing. They're out on their, you know, lobster boats. They're doing their, you know, they're working, driving their pickup. Maine is really, I know it's kind of a blue state, or, you know, it's purple or blue, but there's a lot of conservatives up there, but there's also a lot of liberals. But it's heartland America, Maine, and they don't really, they don't have their TVs on. They're not watching cable news all the time. They're not keeping up on everything. And they know that there's a controversial guy running. They don't like Susan Collins much up there because she doesn't like the president. So, you know, the conservatives never, the MAGA Mainers, they don't like Susan Collins. They don't care much for her. And then there's this, a lot of people who just, they voted for Trump. Maybe they vote for Susan Collins. They don't pay attention to politics. All they know is they drive their truck. They want to be left alone. They're sick and tired of, you know, the left-wing politicians ruining their lives. And they don't know that Graham Plattner is essentially a socialist. And they don't know that. All they know is this: there's a guy who's controversial. Oh, he had a Nazi tattoo. I'm sick of people calling people Nazis. I'm going to vote for that guy. They don't know. The last person that was called a Nazi was Trump and Elon Musk. And then they find out there's a guy who had a Nazi tattoo. They probably think, because they hear all these people talking about Nazi this and Nazi that, they think this guy's being unfairly called a racist and they're just going to vote for him. Now, I'm not saying they're dumb. They don't know. They got better things to do. They don't follow every headline. They don't know how left-wing this guy is. And they don't know how he's going to walk hand in hand with AOC to usher in the next impeachment of the president. So I think he's dangerous. We're going to talk more about him in the second hour and the controversies and all the latest headlines and everything else. I want to talk about America 250. I've been fascinated by this story. I'm sure Jimmy has covered it. Has Jimmy been talking about it? I'm sure. Okay, what do you guys know about America 250? I'll tell you what you know about it. You know that last week, or maybe it was 2 weeks ago, they announced America Freedom 250 is going to have a big concert, and they said it's America's state fair, and we're going to have Vanilla Ice and Milli Vanilli and Martina McBride. They announced it. It was all over Twitter, and everyone was making fun of them. And I also was looking at it, and I was thinking, this seems kind of lame. Who booked Milli Vanilli? I still think that was a bizarre, you know, Google search error. Somebody was trying to find Vanilla Ice because they know he's kind of right wing. And, you know, I don't think he says he is, but he is. And they searched and Milli Vanilli came up and they accidentally booked them or something. Martina McBride was booked because she has that great song, Let Freedom Ring. You know, Sean Hannity used to use her song on his show. And everybody thinks, oh, she's great, you know, Independence Day. She's kind of a jerk and she's left wing. She's a big Obama fan. She hates the right wing. She hates her own audience. Most people don't really know that. And most people don't really care. They're like, yeah, I'll go see her. She sings her, you know, country songs. That's great. Anyway, they booked a bunch of people. And then there were some people on the right saying, why can't we book good headliners? And Matt Walsh was talking about this on his show. This seems a little lame to me. You know, people booking Vanilla Ice and Milli Vanilli and you know, I mean, nobody has anything against the Commodores. We like them, but what kind of party is this? It doesn't seem very, very good to me for America's 250th anniversary. Truth be told, people didn't seem to realize this was just one event of many, many that have been planned by Freedom 250, including, you know, Dana White's big wrestling event on the lawn of the White House. And also there's that, you know, NASCAR or F1 race or whatever it is through the streets of D.C. They're planning all sorts of kind of Trumpy, fun America 250 events. And I say Freedom 250, I say America 250. Now, you guys, I'm sure at this point, know that there are two organizations, America 250 and Freedom 250. And has it been explained to you enough? I'm reading from USA Today. The difference between America 250, America 250 and Freedom 250 celebrate the same thing, but they are different. How does USA Today describe it? America 250 is a bipartisan commission run by Congress. That sounds nice, right? It's bipartisan. It's run by Congress. While Freedom 250 is a quasi-government group formed by President Donald Trump. Oh, so they painted it in this way, like Freedom 250 is the Trump group. It's fake. It's not real. The real one is America 250. Trump created this other one. And that's when people started, the cancellation started rolling in. Martina McBride canceled. She had this very self-important thing. I thought this was nonpartisan. Who called her? This is what we've never learned. And what I still don't know to this day, because it's been reported on, everyone's been talking. We've been talking about this for a couple of weeks. And all the artists dropped one by one from the concert. And they said, we thought it was nonpartisan, but now we realize that it's a partisan event. How did they realize that? Well, they realized it because somebody called them and said, you have to cancel. Who called them? Who called Martina McBride? Who called the Commodores? Someone got on the phone, and they got on the phone and they yelled and screamed because they all canceled within a period of hours. You know what I'd like to do is, I know that Vanilla Ice has been making the rounds. He was on Laura Ingraham's show. I'd like to ask Vanilla Ice, who called you? Because I want to know who the people, because they called everybody. And he obviously didn't back down because he's the only one who didn't cancel. Who made the phone call? And I think it was somebody from America 250, the organization that was started by Obama. And they keep saying it was bipartisan congressional thing. If you look at America 250, it's a lot of Democrats. And then it's a lot of Republicans like Lisa Murkowski. And who's the other one? You can look down the list. Most of the Republicans on there, the Republican politicians, are the anti-Trump Republicans. Freedom 250 was created by Obama. It is run. The CEO of Freedom 250 is she was the head of the Treasury for Obama. This was an Obama organization, and from what I understand, they planned all of these events, and the Trump people came in and they wanted to help plan this celebration, and they were trying to get in with these Freedom 250 people, and Trump was trying to get some of his people involved to plan some events because he wanted special fun events. And Freedom 250 had a lot of storytelling events and, community-based events, and it was a lot of boring stuff. And I want you to go to the America 250 website, America250.org. That is the Obama group. Okay, that is what they call the nonpartisan. And then go to the Freedom 250 website. And there's a stark difference. They're both celebrating the 250th anniversary. But if you look at the America 250 site, it has a lot of Obama feeling community organizing stuff in it. It's a lot of stuff about charities, and there's things at libraries, and there's things at museums, and there's quilting, and there's storytelling. It's boring. No wonder Trump couldn't work with these people. And from what I understand, the people at Freedom 250 boxed them out. They didn't want it because they're all anti-Trump. That whole America 250 organization, tell me it's not a blatant anti-Trump organization. You go to their website and look at them. Look at the kind of things they are planning. Their block parties, it's boring. It's boring. And Trump wants wrestling. He wants, cannons firing off. I understand charities, okay? You can go to America 250 and you can donate to Habitat for Humanity, Jimmy Carter's favorite charity. But, we've done that before. We all know how to do charity, and I got nothing against it. Go ahead, have a charity section of your thing. But Trump wanted to have some fun. Okay? We'll be looking more at these websites. It's amazing, some of the events. We're going to go over some of the events that we have on America 250 and contrast them with the events on Trump's Freedom 250. This is Tom Shalhoub. I'm in for Jimmy Failla on Fox Across America. Stick with us. We'll be back.
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0: 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I've been surfing here since I was a kid. Now, seeing my grandson out on the water, it means everything to me. Watching him and taking in the blue waves, the sea breeze, the blurry horizon?
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11: Welcome back. Fox Across America with Jimmy Failla is being guest hosted by yours truly, Tom Shalhoub. We're talking about America 250 versus Freedom 250, the two different organizations. Let's play that clip because this is generally the narrative that's been out there in the world is the same narrative that was voiced by John Oliver on his show the other night, and that's what took hold. And I think it's not only on, you know, the left, people like John Oliver, but the right has really adopted this narrative. Play John Oliver for me.
12: Now, crucially, the organization planning that event, Freedom 250, is not the same thing as the nonprofit America 250, led by a bipartisan board created by Congress. Instead, it's a public-private partnership launched by the White House with some dicey elements, including the fact that for $1 million, donors to it could get access to Trump. And as its political slant became clear, acts who were part of that initial announcement quickly began to bail.
13: Young MC of Busta Move fame declared on Thursday that he won't be performing as part of the upcoming Freedom 250 celebration.
14: Minnesota's own Morris Day in the Times says they will not perform. The Commodores also say they're not performing.
15: Martina McBride is one of many artists pulling out of performances at the Freedom 250 fair.
16: Rock singer Bret Michaels is now the fifth act out of nine to pull out of the Freedom 250 concerts in D.C.
11: Okay, so this is, here's the narrative. Freedom 250 is synonymous with this one concert. Freedom 250 is actually a huge nationwide event. It was planned by Trump. It was using private money. He took donations. Why did they do it? Because Freedom 250, the people planning are quincentennial. Is that how you say it? Quincentennial? Quintessentennial, I have trouble saying it. 250th anniversary. Bicentennial was so much easier to say when I was a little kid. The people planning America 250 were, I'm speaking for Trump now, he hasn't said this, but they were planning a lot of boring stuff. Go to America 250. Okay, first thing, I did events. I clicked on America 250 events. After all the charity stuff, give to your favorite charity. Okay, thank you, thank you. What are the events that they're planning as part of their blockbuster, you know, street parties and everything else? America 250, how about this event? This is the first one that's listed. It's in Charleston. It's called Revolutionary Conversations, facilitated by Tina Singleton of Transformation Table. This program invites participants into a powerful evening of shared stories, open reflection, and collective truth-telling. What does that sound like to you? Oh my gosh, I'm bashing my head against the table. It's so boring, left wing. It's a bunch of pablum about power. And, you know, it's such a classic Obama thing. Obama created this thing. His right-hand lady runs the whole thing. How about this next one? Take a tour of George Washington's war tent. Oh, that's okay. You know, that seems patriotic. It's run by the Museum of American Revolution's first Oval Office project. But that was the group that got upset when the Moms for Liberty tried to rent their museum. Bunch of left-wingers work there, too. You can't get away from it in America today. This is Tom Shalhoub, in for Jimmy Failla on Fox Across America.

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2: Fox News, I'm Chris DeMeo. President Trump says the war with Iran is largely finished.
3: One way or the other is finished. It's either finished with a piece of paper or finished a more difficult way, although you could say a much easier way.
2: The president's remarks at an agriculture roundtable in Chippewa Falls, Wisconsin today, he described the conflict as putting out a fire. Stocks getting hammered today.
4: The Dow plunging 695 points, S&P 500 losing 201, NASDAQ plummeting 1,122. Tech stocks taking a beating, especially chip stocks.
2: That's Fox's Laura Cantor. U.S. companies did add 172,000 jobs in May, the jobless rate staying at 4.3%. NBA final game number two. The New York Knicks topped the San Antonio Spurs 105-104. The Knicks now lead that series 2-0. Game three, Monday night in New York. 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
5: Good morning from 21 Alive. I'm meteorologist Liz Braden with your forecast. Starting out with some sunshine today, but clouds gradually return. We reach a high today of 86 degrees with breezy conditions. We'll have the chance for an isolated shower this evening with more scattered storms tonight and into tomorrow. Temperatures tonight drop down to 66. I'm meteorologist Liz Braden from 21 Alive on WoWo 92.3 FM and 1190 AM.
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2: We are back. Tom Shalhoub in for Jimmy Failla on Fox Across America. And we're talking about Freedom 250 versus America 250. Two different organizations. As USA Today, they're celebrating the same thing, but they are different. And it is true. They celebrate in different ways. And there was a lot of people on the right, and you might have been hearing this. I actually, you know, I was one of them. When this controversy over the concert that was to take place in D.C. erupted, I said, they bungled this. They bungled this thing. What kind of concert is this with, you know, Milli Vanilli? It's lame. Why can't conservatives figure out how to do anything? Then I went to the Freedom 250 website, and then I found out about the other website, America 250, and I found out about the whole controversy. And it's not something that a lot of people are willing to go on record and talk about. But from what I understand, there was a lot of behind-the-scenes struggle, and Trump tried to kind of take over Freedom 250. This is the rumors I'm hearing, okay? Just in a general sense. When I say take over, I mean he wanted some of his people in there. He wanted some MAGA people in there to make Freedom 250, which was suffering from kind of librarian syndrome. They were planning a lot of boring events, and Trump wanted to make it exciting. He wanted fireworks. He wanted boom, bang, bang. He wanted like wrestling. He wanted race cars, the things Americans like, you know? But they resisted him. They boxed him out. So he created his own thing. And it's not just Trump. The White House created a whole task force. They had the whole deal. And if you go to their websites, I want you to check them out side by side. Freedom 250 is Trump's group. America 250 is the Obama group that was created years ago. And I'm telling you, the Freedom 250 website looks exciting. You go there, first thing it says, be a patriot, celebrate, participate. So they're planning a bunch of celebrations. Step into the story, a big picture of George Washington, right? Learn the man behind the legend. Find a freedom truck. Freedom truck. That sounds very Trumpy, doesn't it? What is a freedom truck? It's these huge trucks that are museums rolling across the country. And the trucks are celebrating the American Revolution. It's not stories. It's not like land acknowledgments. This is what Freedom 250 was all about. Go to their website and look at their events and tell me how much you see, how many references you see to Native peoples and local indigenous customs and, you know, like land acknowledgments, power struggles. It's all left-wing coded stuff. And I mentioned the two events, the first two events that I just went to see. Now, I'm sure there's some good events on Freedom 250, all right? On America 250, rather. First two events that I looked on the website, one of them was a lecture run by a left-wing NGO, you know, activist, someone who lived in Libya and helped them with their elections, helped expand, believe it or not, this woman, the woman who runs this this event, she was trying to help bring a disability awareness to elections in Libya. I kid you not. She wanted to make the voting places in Libya more accessible for people with disabilities. Why would people in Libya have disabilities? Maybe because they got their limbs blown off by terrorists? I don't know. So that was event number one, was a storytelling event that had to do with power, indigenous, blah, blah, blah, right? Okay, the second event that I looked at on America 250 was was Washington's war tent. And I thought, okay, this is cool. This is kind of patriotic. It's like a look into Washington's war tent. And then I said, it was run by the Museum of the American Revolution. And that name rang a bell with me. Who are those people? It's a Philadelphia museum, Museum of the American Revolution. And I remember in 2003, there was a controversy because the Moms for Liberty, who I follow,
16: Moms for Liberty tried to rent out the museum for an event, and the staff went crazy. According to staff members who wished to remain anonymous, this is from the story in 2003. I knew that their name rang a bell. The negative reaction to the staff was immediate and extreme. Not only did the employees individually voice their objections, they wanted to pull out, they wanted to have a walkout. What I'm saying here is, even in a seemingly, if you look at the Museum for the American Revolution in Philadelphia, right? And you think, that's got to be good, right? This is very solid, patriotic. 60% of the employees of any of these institutions are complete left-wing activists. You can't go to any educational museum institutional type of place that's not run by a bunch of, you know, Obama community activist types, including the Museum of the American Revolution. So, if this particular event for America 250 was in Charleston, South Carolina, if you happen upon it, I'm sure it's cool. You go in, you get to see Washington's tent, but just goes to show you. You just dig a little deeper and you always find these activists, these community activists on the left, they're in everything. And so this is what the America 250 website was all about. Go to it. It looks like, you know, the America 250 website kind of looks like a Medicare Advantage website. You know, it looks government run. It's boring. You know, it's got some, you know, nice red, white, and blue imagery on it or whatever. But just look at it. Tell me, America 250, if it doesn't look like a government-run site that is, you know, it reminded me of something like healthcare, like Obamacare. And it is. Essentially, I bet you anything that the America 250 website was made by the same people who did that Obamacare website back in the day. Freedom 250... celebrate, trucks, you know, wrestling events, the whole deal. So Freedom 250, actually, from what you may have heard, John Oliver making fun of it. You might have heard, you know, people on the right, Matt Walsh making fun of it, saying, why can't we get our act together, people on the right? Actually, Freedom 250 does have a bunch of cool events. They did bungle that stupid concert. They shouldn't have hired Milli Vanilli because essentially they don't exist anymore, and they really never did. They're a lip sync act from the late 1980s. But so they bungled that. There was one concert, they stunk it up. But basically, Freedom 250 is behind all this other fun stuff, including that Dana White thing on the lawn of the White House. And I think in the end, Freedom 250 is going to be very cool. They're going to have all the cool events, and America 250 has all the boring ones. There are some America 250 events that I think are cool, like the tall ships. If the tall ships come around to your city or town or coastal community, go and see the tall ships. I remember it from the bicentennial. I loved it. My dad and I went in to see the tall ships in Boston, and I'm going to make sure I get to see them at some point over the summer. It's very cool seeing. I just love those old sailing ships. I'm a sailing guy. Okay, next story I want to talk about. I actually started writing a monologue for this show. I knew I was going to be filling in for Jimmy, and the other day, I opened up Twitter in the morning. I wanted to see what the latest trending stories were. And we had Conan O'Brien's commencement address at Harvard being played all over the social media. You know, I saw a clip of it on Instagram. I saw some on Facebook. I don't do TikTok, but I saw it on Twitter. And people were saying, Conan, he's a national treasure. He's so great. And one of the first clips I saw, we'll play it for you right now. It's this little 20-second clip of Conan. This is him giving the commencement address at Harvard. Go ahead, clip 18.
17: I understand that I am preaching modesty and connection at a time when this is not in style. We are living through a period of extreme narcissism. Our current leadership in Washington believes that empathy is a weakness and that our nation stands supreme and alone.
16: How do you like that? Okay, so it was that last sentence of the clip that stuck out to me. There's three things wrong with that sentence, the whole sentence, basically. What does he say? He says, our current leadership in Washington believes empathy is a weakness and our nation stands supreme and alone. I started writing out this, my thoughts on this, and it was so good, I sent it over to Greg, and I said, Greg, this could be the foundation of a monologue. So he took it. Greg writes his monologue every day for the Greg Gutfeld Show, but occasionally he has writers helping him out. And so I'm going to help him out. This is a great monologue idea. And it was right up the alley. I know how Greg thinks, whatever. So I sent him the clip of Conan, and I wrote the monologue in preparation for this show. And I said, Greg, you can use this. Use it on the show, you know, whatever. So Greg likes to basically just do 2-minute monologue. And so he took it. He kind of rewrote it in his own voice. And then the guys write, you know, throw in jokes and things like that. But this is what I want to say about Conan's

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6: Culture to be first. I want our politicians to think of us first. Think of the American people first, as opposed to foreigners first, as opposed to thinking of people, give me, you're tired, you're poor. I never liked that dumb statement that we've stuck on the Statue of Liberty anyway. That's not, you know, a lot of people think that's like part of our founding documents. Give me, you're tired, you're poor was written by Emma Lazarus. She was a communist and a total jerk. And somehow she got her stupid poem on the Statue of Liberty. I don't even mind poor. If you come here from another country and you're poor and you want to work hard, that's great. But why tired? I mean, do we want the tired ones? How about give me like your poor people who are like full of vim and vigor? I can't stand that. Your huddled masses. The homeless tempest tossed to the it's not part of the America that I value. Go ahead, give me your immigrants who want to work hard, but forget about the tired part. But we don't think we're supreme, we don't stand alone, and we don't think empathy is a weakness. Where did Conan get that? He got it from an NPR article that said the conservatives in our country think empathy is a weakness because people like Gad Saad, who I interviewed last time I filled in over here, maybe it was for Jimmy, maybe it was when I was filling in for Guy, but I interviewed Gad Saad recently. He wrote a book called Suicidal Empathy. Now, does Gad Saad think empathy is a bad thing? No, he thinks if you use as a culture, if you empathize with one person who doesn't live in your country or a group of people, and then you sacrifice your own country, then you're committing suicidal empathy or homicidal empathy. Empathy can have consequences. If you have feelings for a murderer and you say, oh, I don't want this person to be executed. Okay, I don't want to be punished. I want someone to be released from prison because I don't believe in the prison industrial complex. You have empathy for a murderer, but you don't have empathy for his victims. So that is what we talk about when we talk about empathy. Not that we think it's a weakness. Tom Shalhoub in for Jimmy Failla, Fox Across America. We'll be right back.
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9: Tom Shalhoub in for Jimmy Failla on Fox Across America. We're talking about something we were talking about last night on Gutfeld, discussing Conan O'Brien and his assessment of the state of America. Basically, he's talking about Trump. People have something stuck in their craw over Trump. And, you know, Conan is not one of the, Conan's not like Jimmy Kimmel. He's not a total Democrat activist. But Conan O'Brien, he's just, I think he would rather not do any politics at all. People like him, like a lot of people in show business, they feel they have to acknowledge, because the idea that Trump is at fault for so much of the bad feelings of what's going on in our country right now is so prevalent among these people that they feel like they have to kind of join in and voice it. I know people. I personally know people in show business who do this. They know it's not true, but they kind of just have to. They have to show the world they're anti-Trump so they can move on to the, you know, and then just be an entertainer, and then everyone can give them grief. It's like they used to say, you know, if you're not fighting, you're part of the problem or whatever. That's the way they think. So Conan O'Brien, he gave an otherwise funny speech, kind of self-deprecating, but then he takes swipes at America. It basically swipes at half the country, saying they don't have empathy. We've been dealing with this since the Reagan administration. Since I was in high school, when they'd say, Ronald Reagan, he doesn't care about Americans. He has no feelings. He has no empathy. They've been saying this for years. I don't think it works anymore. It's certainly no. Once Trump has sailed off into the sunset, it's not going to work anymore. Do you agree with me? It is Tom Shalhoub in for Jimmy Failla, Fox Across America.
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13: U.S. strikes. I'm Chris DeMeo, Fox News. The U.S. military says it shot down Iranian drones launched toward the Strait of Hormuz in the latest escalation of violence. Tehran says they will only agree to a ceasefire if Israel ends its offensive against Iranian-backed militants in Lebanon.
14: Iran's foreign minister saying again today that a deal between the U.S. and Iran will only come when fighting ends in Lebanon as well. So far, that hasn't happened, with Israel and Hezbollah again trading fire today. Earlier in the week, Israeli troops moved further into Lebanon than they had in over 25 years. Over the past week, the Israeli Defense Force reported striking 650 Hezbollah targets and killing 125 Hezbollah fighters. On Wednesday, Israel and Lebanon agreed to a ceasefire, but Hezbollah, which was not part of the negotiations, has rejected that agreement. Lebanon's president telling CNN that it's unacceptable that Iran is using his country as a bargaining chip in their negotiations with the United States. In Tel Aviv, Max Gordon, Fox News.
13: Monthly jobs numbers came in higher than expected for May, surprising analysts for 2 months in a row.
15: The Department of Labor reported a gain of 172,000 jobs in May, more than analysts expected. And the March and April jobs numbers were revised up by 93,000 jobs. The president told reporters on Air Force One Friday,
16: "I hope the market starts to learn that when you have good numbers, the market should go up, not down."
15: But hot hiring and higher inflation could lead the Fed, under the new chair, Kevin Warsh, to raise interest rates. The president said he trusted Warsh.
16: "The reason they go down is if it's doing well, people say, 'No, we have to stop inflation.' and it doesn't mean inflation. In fact, it could be just the opposite.
15: The numbers showed average hourly wages rose 3.4% compared to last May. Jessica Rosenthal, Fox News.
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17: That heat's going to be out there for one more day.
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13: Democrat Javier Becerra advances to the general election in the race for California governor. He'll occupy one of the two spots on the ballot and will face either Republican Steve Hilton, who's backed by President Trump, or Democrat Tom Steyer. Despite the ongoing allegations involving Maine Democratic Senate candidate Graham Platner, Democratic leaders are still supporting him to be the next senator of that state.
19: California Democrat Congressman Ro Khanna, who told the crowd at the Platner rally in Maine, no one should make excuses for past relationship problems, but he still praised Platner for taking accountability for his past. Now, for his part, Platner, joined by his wife Amy, accused his opponents of trying to weaponize salacious allegations. Platner, political warts and all, appears to still be just fine, so long as he can beat Susan Collins, which, of course, may or may not happen.
13: That's Fox's Kevin Cork from Washington. A federal judge blocks a Trump administration policy intended to limit immigrants from a number of countries. Fox's Jared Halpern has more.
20: Following the shootings of two National Guard members in D.C. last year, the Trump administration enacted a policy severely limiting green cards, work permits, asylum claims, and citizenship applications for immigrants from 39 countries. But a federal judge in Boston is blocking the policy, writing the order through the lives of countless immigrants living in the U.S. into legal limbo. An Afghan national is charged in those shootings that killed one and injured another outside a Washington, D.C. metro station, just blocks from the White House. The Justice Department says Congress gave the president broad authority over immigration policy. At the White House, Jared Halpern, Fox News.
13: Game two of the NBA Finals on Friday night. The New York Knicks defeat the San Antonio Spurs 105-104. The Knicks now lead that series 2-1. Game three is set for Monday night in New York. I'm Chris DeMeo. This is Fox News.
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21: Good morning from 21 Alive. I'm meteorologist Liz Braden with your forecast. Starting out with some sunshine today, but clouds gradually return. We reach a high today of 86 degrees with breezy conditions. We'll have the chance for an isolated shower this evening with more scattered storms tonight and into tomorrow. Temperatures tonight drop down to 66. I'm meteorologist Liz Braden from 21 Alive on WoWo 92.3 FM and 1190 AM.
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22: 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And the president said, well, like, we've got some of the best and brightest Americans here. Why don't we invite them in? And that was not part of the agenda. That is the unpredictability that is Donald Trump.
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3: News. I'm Deborah Valentine. Former HHS Secretary Javier Becerra, a Democrat, has advanced to California's gubernatorial election in November. Votes from Tuesday's primary still being counted. Fox's Matt Finn.
4: LA County has about 680,000 ballots remain to be counted. Both mailed in and dropped off ballots come here. Any ballot postmarked by Election Day last Tuesday must be counted.
3: Republican Steve Hilton is currently in second place, but the second spot has not yet been called. At a roundtable on American agriculture in Chippewa Falls, Wisconsin, President Trump says the war with Iran is largely finished.
5: One way or the other is finished. It's either finished with a piece of paper or finished a more difficult way, although you could say a much easier way.
3: No deal's been signed. The president says Iran was a very capable country that was going to have a massive nuclear presence, and the U.S. wasn't going to let that happen. 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
6: Good morning from 21 Alive. I'm meteorologist Liz Braden with your forecast. Starting out with some sunshine today, but clouds gradually return. We reach a high today of 86 degrees with breezy conditions. We'll have the chance for an isolated shower this evening with more scattered storms tonight and into tomorrow. Temperatures tonight drop down to 66. I'm meteorologist Liz Braden from 21 Alive on WoWo 92.3 FM and 1190 AM.
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5: Thursday at night. And he told me this, and he was 100% right in what he said. And, you know, hindsight and all of that. But I was able to tell her, and we kept a more watchful eye on this son-in-law, and turned out that what he had warned me of was correct. So it isn't necessarily warning you of death. In a way, warning ghosts are protectors, especially if they're attached to a family or come in the form of a family member.
6: Are some people more magnetic with ghosts than others, where they attract them more?
5: Yeah, I think so. And I don't know if it's that they are more magnetic or that they have heightened that sixth sense, that the you know, they call it the second sight or the fairy sight, the ability to see beyond what's tangible right in front of you. And I think many people have a lot of psychic intuition and have feelings about things, and you know, maybe very strong prophetic dreams. I think that's fairly common. And as we know from this show and all of the callers who call in, seeing ghosts is not uncommon. It really is significantly more common than most people realize. And they keep those stories to themselves because they're afraid they'll be judged, or they don't want people to think they're crazy. I think when it happens more than once, this is when you start tuning into it. And so whether you are consciously trying to develop those abilities, or you are just, I mean, I absolutely believe some people are just born with an extraordinary second sight. I had a friend, have a friend in Scotland who can't walk by cemeteries because he gets too many messages. It's just too loud for him. And I'm a cemetery girl, so I want to go and walk through the cemeteries. And he couldn't, he just, it was really difficult for him. And he had learned in over the years to stop telling people all of the things he heard when he was a boy, because they started looking at him sideways. And so he was never able to actually stop those abilities, but he certainly learned to manage them by avoiding certain situations.
6: Barla, tell us the significance of the medium Lenora Piper.
5: Oh my goodness. That is such a wonderful story. So if you're familiar at all with the spiritualist movement, which just very briefly, it took place in the United States in particular. It began in about the mid-1840s, had a big spike after Civil War in 1865, and then again another resurgence at the turn of the 20th century.

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8: Accusing Iran. I'm Deborah Valentine, Fox News. Lebanese leaders are accusing Iran of using their country as a bargaining chip in ceasefire talks with the U.S. This after Iranian-backed Hezbollah terrorists rejected a ceasefire between Lebanon and Israel. Fox's Max Gordon reports from Tel Aviv.
9: Iran's foreign minister saying that a deal with the U.S. can only be reached once the fighting in southern Lebanon ends, and so far that hasn't happened. With Hezbollah and Israel trading blows yet again earlier this week, Israeli troops moved further into Lebanon than they had in over 25 years. Over the past week, the Israeli Defense Force reported striking 650 Hezbollah targets and killing 125 Hezbollah fighters. On Wednesday, Israel and Lebanon agreed to a ceasefire, but Hezbollah, which was not a part of the negotiations, has rejected that agreement. Lebanon's president telling CNN that it's unacceptable that Iran is using his country as a bargaining chip in their negotiations with the United States.
8: The U.S. military Friday says it shot down Iranian drones launched towards the Strait of Hormuz, then struck surveillance radar sites. California Democrat Javier Becerra has advanced to the general election for governor this November. Once the primary count is done, either Republican Steve Hilton or Democratic billionaire Tom Steyer will advance as Becerra's challenger under the state's top-two-vote getter system.
10: We're told that L.A. County has about 680,000 ballots remain to be counted. Both mailed in and dropped off ballots come here. Any ballot postmarked by Election Day last Tuesday must be counted. The process, we're told, takes so long, in part because each ballot must have its signature verified, and if there's an issue, there's a 10-day period to have it cured. Now, the most recent mail-in ballots that were processed are favoring Democrats, as many analysts suggested they would.
8: That's Fox's Matt Finn reporting from Los Angeles. 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
8: President Donald Trump in Wisconsin on Friday for an agricultural roundtable. Fox's Kevin Cork reports from Washington.
13: The trip to America's Dairyland, of course, part of his continued effort to connect with voters and tout his administration's successes. And, of course, to also remind Americans that any and all success that happens here in this great country is because of you.
14: You all built this country, not the complainers, not the wise guys. You all built this country.
13: Also told the farmers he wouldn't mind trading lives with them. President also walked away with some bright, shiny new hardware. Two-time Olympic gold medalist Jordan Stoltz gave him one of his gold medals.
8: This is the first time that President Trump has visited Wisconsin since his 2024 election campaign. President Trump touts strong jobs numbers in the latest report. The U.S. economy adding 172,000 jobs last month, more than double what was expected.
15: After the stock market fell nearly 700 points, investors raising concerns the Federal Reserve will keep interest rates higher for longer or even raise them. The president writing, "With a great jobs report, like just announced, stocks should go up, not down. That's the way it was for 200 years. Growth does not mean inflation." After a two-month ceasefire to negotiate a deal, some analysts warn Iran is only interested in stonewalling. But the president is more optimistic.
8: Fox's Lucas Tomlinson reporting from the White House. Despite Friday's strong jobs numbers, the Dow ended at 50,866, losing 695 points. The NASDAQ plummeted 1,121 points, and the S&P 500 was down 200. A federal judge has sided with 20 Democratic states and issued a preliminary injunction against the Trump administration's effort to impose conditions on food stamp benefits. I'm Deborah Valentine. This is Fox News.
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16: Good morning from 21 Alive. I'm meteorologist Liz Braden with your forecast. Starting out with some sunshine today, but clouds gradually return. We reach a high today of 86 degrees with breezy conditions. We'll have the chance for an isolated shower this evening with more scattered storms tonight and into tomorrow. Temperatures tonight drop down to 66. I'm meteorologist Liz Braden from 21 Alive on WoWo 92.3 FM and 1190 AM.
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0: 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We'll be drawing winners every day on Fort Wayne's Morning News, and winners can pick up their flags directly from Not Just Dex off Lima Road. Let's celebrate America's 250th birthday together thanks to Not Just Dex and WoWo.
1: News. I'm Chris DeMeo. President Trump says the war with Iran is largely finished.
2: One way or the other is finished. It's either finished with a piece of paper or finished a more difficult way, although you could say a much easier way.
1: The president's remarks at an agriculture roundtable in Chippewa Falls, Wisconsin. He described the conflict as putting out a fire. NBA Finals Game 2. The New York Knicks top the San Antonio Spurs 104-103.
3: 4 seconds. Fox to Wembanyama. Pulls up. Jumper. Won't go. Rebound taken by Vassell. It's over. It's over. The Knicks survive.
1: The call on ABC. The Knicks now lead the series 2-0. Game 3 is set for Monday night in New York. Stocks taking a beating on Friday. The Dow plunging 695 points. 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
5: Good morning from 21 Alive. I'm meteorologist Liz Braden with your forecast. Starting out with some sunshine today, but clouds gradually return. We reach a high today of 86 degrees with breezy conditions. We'll have the chance for an isolated shower this evening with more scattered storms tonight and into tomorrow. Temperatures tonight drop down to 66. I'm meteorologist Liz Braden from 21 Alive on WoWo 92.3 FM and 1190 AM.
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3: Thanks for taking my call. I was wondering if your guests could tell me about the experience when my mother passed away. I was asleep and got a loud droning sound in my head, like just a low tone, and it seemed to be, I don't know what. Anyway, I got the news later that my mother had passed away, and wondering what your guest might think about that.
4: They do communicate, do they not, Varla?
5: Yeah, but that sounds like a banshee.
4: How do you know that?
5: Well, that sort of low moaning, that sort of mournful sound, and it happening just before the death of a loved one, those are
4: whale signs. W-A-I-L-E, right? W-A-I-L.
5: Yeah, wailing, a mourning. Have you ever heard Irish keening at a funeral? It's almost like a song. So I would lean towards something like that, but I absolutely believe that. Yeah, I mean, I've had experiences where loved ones have communicated with me as they're passing or just after they've passed.
4: Have they been sad?
5: No. Actually.
4: Really?
5: No, they haven't been sad. It's usually sort of a matter of fact or a reassurance.
4: Interesting take. But you think his mother would have tried to communicate with him the moment she died?
5: Yeah, or that something was letting him know that she was passing, because that's such a important, you know, such an important relationship, such an important connection between a mother and a child. So that's why I'm saying, like, something more supernatural, like a banshee, may have been sort of heralding the event.
4: I thought banshees were just warnings. They're not, are they?
5: Well, he said it was before. He said that it was just before his mother had passed.
4: Right.
5: And so that would fall into the warning category. Yeah, you know, there's some discussion about banshees and warning ghosts being psychopomps, which is a psychopomp is something that guides you to the next world. I do not believe that banshees are psychopomps. I think they're on the pre-death side of things, and they aren't necessarily there to guide the dead. But I don't know that because I'm not dead.
4: Next up.
5: So maybe we'll find that out one day.
4: Let's go east. Veronica's with us in Tucson, Arizona. Hello, Veronica.
6: 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I'm Veronica Bartolini with Codebreaker Real Talk. I have a small YouTube channel, and I do talk about things. Nice to meet you, Rada and George Norrie. I do.

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3: 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Whoa.
4: The hits continue. I'm Chris DeMeo, Fox News. The U.S. military says it shot down Iranian drones launched toward the Strait of Hormuz in the latest escalation of violence. Tehran says it'll only agree to a ceasefire if Israel ends its offensive against Iranian-backed militants in Lebanon.
5: Iran's foreign minister saying again today that a deal between the U.S. and Iran will only come when fighting ends in Lebanon as well. So far, that hasn't happened, with Israel and Hezbollah again trading fire today. Earlier in the week, Israeli troops moved further into Lebanon than they had in over 25 years. Over the past week, the Israeli Defense Force reported striking 650 Hezbollah targets and killing 125 Hezbollah fighters. On Wednesday, Israel and Lebanon agreed to a ceasefire, but Hezbollah, which was not part of the negotiations, has rejected that agreement. Lebanon's president telling CNN that it's unacceptable that Iran is using his country as a bargaining chip in their negotiations with the United States. In Tel Aviv, Max Gordon, Fox News.
4: Monthly jobs numbers coming in higher than expected for May, surprising analysts for 2 months in a row.
6: The Department of Labor reported a gain of 172,000 jobs in May, more than analysts expected. And the March and April jobs numbers were revised up by 93,000 jobs. The president told reporters on Air Force One Friday,
7: I hope the market starts to learn that when you have good numbers, the market should go up, not down.
6: But hot hiring and higher inflation could lead the Fed, under the new chair, Kevin Warsh, to raise interest rates. The president said he trusted Warsh.
7: The reason they go down is if it's doing well, people say, no, we have to stop inflation. And it doesn't mean inflation. In fact, it could be just the opposite.
6: The numbers showed average hourly wages rose 3.4% compared to last May. Jessica Rosenthal, Fox News.
4: Stocks finishing down on Friday. The Dow lowered 695 points. 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
4: Despite the ongoing allegations involving Maine Democratic Senate candidate Graham Plattner, Democratic leaders are still supporting him to be the next senator of the state.
15: California Democrat Congressman Ro Khanna, who told the crowd at the Plattner rally in Maine, no one should make excuses for past relationship problems, but he still praised Plattner for taking accountability for his past. Now, for his part, Plattner, joined by his wife Amy, accused his opponents of trying to weaponize salacious allegations. Plattner, political warts and all, appears to still be just fine, so long as he can beat Susan Collins, which, of course, may or may not happen.
4: It's Fox's Kevin Cork in Washington. 19-year-old Carmelo Anthony is on trial in Texas, accused of murdering 17-year-old Austin Metcalf during a dispute at a high school track event in April of last year.
16: One witness testified he saw Carmelo Anthony walk under the Memorial High School tent, even though he went to a different high school, and that's when Austin Metcalf told him to leave the area. The witness testified, quote, "I remember Carmelo refusing to leave and Austin saying you need to leave and Carmelo saying touch me and find out." The prosecutor then asked, "Anyone try to gang up on him?" He replied, "No, sir." "Who was provoking?" the prosecutor asked. "Carmelo Anthony," he replied. The witness said Austin leans in to push him and Carmelo stabs him.
4: That's Fox's Chanley Painter. The U.S. Department of Agriculture is confirming that a second case of New World screwworm fly was discovered in Texas. The USDA says that the latest case was found in a one-month-old calf in Zavala County, about 5 miles from the first case. New World screwworm flies were detected in Mexico in late 2024. At least 10 people have died and more than 2,000 others fell ill from the parasite. That's according to the CDC. I'm Chris DeMeo. This is Fox News.
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17: Good morning from 21 Alive. I'm meteorologist Liz Braden with your forecast. Starting out with some sunshine today, but clouds gradually return. We reach a high today of 86 degrees with breezy conditions. We'll have the chance for an isolated shower this evening with more scattered storms tonight and into tomorrow. Temperatures tonight drop down to 66. I'm meteorologist Liz Braden from 21 Alive on WoWo 92.3 FM and 1190 AM.
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4: News. I'm Deborah Valentine. During a roundtable on American agriculture in Chippewa Falls, Wisconsin, President Trump says the war with Iran is largely finished, months ahead of the midterms.
2: We're at a point we're going to come out of Iran very quickly, and it's going to be very strong one way or the other, whether it's a piece of paper or the very tough way, okay? The very tough way is maybe the easier way.
4: The president promising farmers that once the U.S. exits the conflict, prices will fall. The Labor Department Friday reporting over 172,000 new jobs were created in May. Despite the numbers, a down day on Wall Street. Fox Business Network's Edward Lawrence.
5: Construction jobs created 17,000, manufacturing, turning around the losses up 7,000 jobs. However, the down 695 points.
4: The Nasdaq plummeted 1,121, the S&P 500 down 200, the unemployment rate at 4.3%. 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
6: Good morning from 21 Alive. I'm meteorologist Liz Braden with your forecast. Starting out with some sunshine today, but clouds gradually return. We reach a high today of 86 degrees with breezy conditions. We'll have the chance for an isolated shower this evening with more scattered storms tonight and into tomorrow. Temperatures tonight drop down to 66. I'm meteorologist Liz Braden from 21 Alive on Whoa 92.3 FM and 1190 AM.
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4: And the other thing I wanted to mention is this disclosure. You had a guest on who was a pilot who saw the jets or something. And I think you had two guests. One said they have equipment now that they can evaporate people. I think all this stuff should be exposed. And I want to ask you a question. I've never asked this. Your show goes till 5. How come you end at 4:30 and play the tape? We'd like you to go right to 5, George. You know, we enjoy open lines. But I want to thank all the listeners for Coast to Coast. My PSA is going down, but now I have AFib, and I want to say I'm afraid to have them do the ablation because of what happened the other night on your show Randy Shannon, the guy that has blood pressure problems because of AFib. So I'd like your comments, and I will listen off the air, okay?
5: Well, blood pressure, take care of. You got to take care of that. I'm once at 20 over 70, thank God. But take care of yourself, and I'm glad your PSA levels are coming down. Let's go to Scott in Kentucky. Hey, Scotty, go ahead.
6: Good morning, Mr. Norrie. Thank you for taking my call. You know, I want to talk about the Epstein files. It's cast a dark cloud over our nation, President Trump, all of our congressmen, senators. Let's be honest. They've all been compromised. They've been held hostage. The Epstein files has not been revealed by any means, just a portion of it. And it proves to me, Mr. Norrie, without a shadow of a doubt, the tremendous Jewish conspiracy in the United States, what happened with the protocols of the Elders of Zion in the 20th century.
5: No. Let's not go there. And don't blame Jewish people for Jeffrey Epstein's stupidity, quite frankly. It's a story we haven't touched. I let the mainstream do it because it's just dumb. Charlie in Tarzana, California. Go ahead, Charlie.
7: Hey, George, big fan. I called into your show, I don't know, 6 months back. Listen, I was watching Neil deGrasse Tyson earlier, and he was talking about alien life. And he was talking about how many people there are in the world. And he talked about how many people have cell phones. He was off by a little bit, so I did my own research. Also, I have 3 other topics. But anyway, there's approximately 6 billion people with cell phones. How come no factual evidence of any sort of alien life? You see things flying around in the sky with airplanes. How come we don't see something on the ground? You know, 6 billion phones?
5: We haven't had ground stories in years. We used to have a lot of them, but we don't have them anymore. I don't know why.
7: I know. I think you had them back in the 60s and 70s, and Spielberg capitalized on it in the 80s with Poltergeist and E.T. and what other movies. And people just want to believe. Like, I believe in Roswell. I believe, I don't know if you know the story about the guy that was the, what's the guy?

0: marketing experts.
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4: 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The legendary WOWO.
5: Ultimatum. I'm Deborah Valentine, Fox News. Iran says they will only agree to a ceasefire if Israel ends its offensive on Lebanon. Fox's Max Gordon reports from Tel Aviv.
6: Iran's foreign minister saying again that a deal between the U.S. and Iran will only come when fighting ends in Lebanon as well. So far, that hasn't happened, with Israel and Hezbollah again trading fire. Earlier in the week, Israeli troops moved further into Lebanon than they had in over 25 years. Over the past week, the Israeli Defense Force reported striking 650 Hezbollah targets and killing 125 Hezbollah fighters. On Wednesday, Israel and Lebanon agreed to a ceasefire, but Hezbollah, which was not part of the negotiations, has rejected that agreement. Lebanon's president telling CNN that it's unacceptable that Iran is using his country as a bargaining chip in their negotiations with the United States. In Tel Aviv, Max Gordon, Fox News.
5: California Democrat Javier Becerra has advanced to the general election for governor this November. Once the primary count is done, either Republican Steve Hilton or Democrat billionaire Tom Steyer will advance as Becerra's challenger under the state's top two-vote-getter system.
7: We're told that L.A. County has about 680,000 ballots remain to be counted. Both mailed-in and dropped-off ballots come here. Any ballot postmarked by Election Day last Tuesday must be counted. The process, we're told, takes so long, in part, because each ballot must have its signature verified, and if there's an issue, there's a 10-day period to have it cured. Now, the most recent mail-in ballots that were processed are favoring Democrats, as many analysts suggested they would.
5: Fox's Matt Finn reporting from L.A. Incumbent Democratic L.A. Mayor Karen Bass has advanced to the November general election. Her challenger yet to be called, that is between Republican Spencer Pratt and Democrat Nitya Ramon. 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
5: President Donald Trump in Wisconsin Friday for an agricultural roundtable. Fox's Kevin Cork reports from Washington.
10: The trip to America's dairy land, of course, part of his continued effort to connect with voters and tout his administration's successes. And, of course, to also remind Americans that any and all success that happens here in this great country is because of you.
11: You all built this country, not the complainers, not the wise guys. You all built this country.
10: Also told the farmers he wouldn't mind trading lives with them. President also walked away with some bright, shiny new hardware. Two-time Olympic gold medalist Jordan Stoltz gave him one of his gold medals.
5: It marks President Trump's first visit to Wisconsin since his 2024 election campaign. Monthly jobs numbers came in higher than expected for May, surprising analysts for 2 months in a row. Fox's Jessica Rosenthal has more.
12: The Department of Labor reported a gain of 172,000 jobs in May, more than analysts expected. And the March and April jobs numbers were revised up by 93,000 jobs. The president told reporters on Air Force One Friday,
11: I hope the market starts to learn that when you have good numbers, it should go up, not down.
12: But hot hiring and higher inflation could lead the Fed under the new chair, Kevin Warsh, to raise interest rates. The president said he trusted Warsh.
11: The reason they go down is if it's doing well, people say, no, we have to stop inflation. And it doesn't mean inflation. In fact, it could be just the opposite.
12: The numbers showed average hourly wages rose 3.4% compared to last May. Jessica Rosenthal, Fox News.
5: Jamaica's energy minister says the island nation is experiencing a nationwide power blackout. No reason's been given for the outage. Jamaica Public Service Company says it's investigating the cause of the blackout and taking steps to restore electricity. Power is expected to be fully restored by the end of the night. I'm Deborah Valentine. This is Fox News.
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13: Good morning from 21 Alive. I'm meteorologist Liz Braden with your forecast. Starting out with some sunshine today, but clouds gradually return. We reach a high today of 86 degrees with breezy conditions. We'll have the chance for an isolated shower this evening with more scattered storms tonight and into tomorrow. Temperatures tonight drop down to 66. I'm meteorologist Liz Braden from 21 Alive on WoWoWo 92.3 FM and 1190 AM.
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1: I'm Chris DeMeo. President Trump says the war with Iran is largely finished.
2: One way or the other is finished. It's either finished with a piece of paper or finished a more difficult way, although you could say a much easier way.
1: The president's remarks at an agriculture roundtable in Chippewa Falls, Wisconsin yesterday. He described the conflict as putting out a fire. NBA Finals Game 2. The New York Knicks topped the San Antonio Spurs 104-103.
3: 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Pulls up. Jumper. Won't go.
1: The call on ABC. Knicks now lead that series 2-0. Game 3 is set for Monday night in New York. Stocks taking a beating on Friday, the Dow plunging 695 points. 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
4: Good morning from 21 Alive. I'm meteorologist Liz Braden with your forecast. Starting out with some sunshine today, but clouds gradually return. We reach a high today of 86 degrees with breezy conditions. We'll have the chance for an isolated shower this evening with more scattered storms tonight and into tomorrow. Temperatures tonight drop down to 66. I'm meteorologist Liz Braden from 21 Alive on WoWo 92.3 FM and 1190 AM.
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5: For them, she was, basically a servant of some kind. She apparently had a heritage that was connected to the islands, because, you know, obviously we're talking about Key West, so you're very close to all of the Caribbean area and a lot of the places like, well, we hear all the time about even Haiti, where voodoo and zombies and all that kind of thing is so prominent. And so at a certain point, and this is pretty well documented in some books out there, at a certain point, there was a falling out between this woman who was their servant and the family. And she was the main caretaker of their little boy.
6: Uh-huh.
5: And his name was Robert Otto. And so he loved this doll that they also named Robert. His name was Robert, and this doll that was almost as big as him was named Robert. And so it is believed that at some point, and we're not sure exactly what the falling out was over, but at some point she took that doll and almost treated it as if it were a large voodoo doll of the little boy. And she did something that did not harm the little boy, so to speak, but it made him absolutely obsessed with the doll, to the point that over time it consumed him. And you could say that in the long run it did hurt him psychologically. It kind of eventually ran the family into the ground, because he was attached to this doll until he was an adult. That was the whole stem of this situation, is this problem between Robert's, the little boy, Robert's family, and this woman from the islands.
6: Now, he wasn't haunted prior to that, was he?
5: No, there's no reason to believe that. As a matter of fact, the original Stife doll, though, it did look pretty creepy. It had a little clown outfit on it, and I know you love clowns.
6: Oh, yeah. They were tops on my list.
5: If you think Robert looks creepy now, George, if you had an illustration, and I'm sure they're out there, of how he originally looked, you would probably find him even spookier, because yeah, he had like a little pointy hat and an outfit that had little, I think they call them like pom poms or whatever, and just a little creepy looking clown dude. But you know, see, the little boy, Robert, the little boy, he was into sailors and the sea and all that, and so the clown outfit was transformed into a little sailor outfit, and then Robert, the little boy, had his favorite animal, which was lions, and so they got a little stuffed lion, and they added that to Robert the doll, and so all these little pieces were put together to personalize the doll, so that now it not only has the name of the little boy, but it's dressed the way the little boy would like to be dressed. It's got the little lion that the little boy would like to play with, and they did everything possible, at least this woman did everything possible, in order to capture the essence, the spirit of this child in this doll, and then

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0: The National Anthem, proudly brought to you by Not Just Decks. 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
1: 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Today on Indiana Issues, the state Supreme Court hears an important case involving energy. Indiana Issues is underwritten in part by the Indiana Conference of Mayors and Trust Local Program, the Indiana Chamber of Commerce, the small business law firm of Thrasher, Bushman & Vocal, the Institute for Quality Education, and Downtown Comics, your place to escape. 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
5: When we hire a graduate from Ivy Tech, we know that that individual is going to come to us very knowledgeable.
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1: Welcome back to Indiana Issues. I'm your host, Abdul-Hakim Shabazz, the editor and publisher of IndyPolitics.org. Well, the Indiana Supreme Court will soon decide whether to take up a case between a major state utility provider and the big industrial customers. And if so, whether state regulators were right to greenlight increases after inflation-related cost overruns. The state's highest court heard arguments Thursday in the Northern Indiana Public Service Company and six customers known as NIPSCO Industrial Group. Here are those arguments.
9: We're here this morning on the first oral argument to hear the case of NIPSCO Industrial Group Appellant versus Northern Indiana Public Service Company, Office of Utility Consumer Counselor in Indiana, Utility Regulatory Commission Appellees. It's a civil transfer case with the first issue to be decided by this court is whether to grant transfer. Counsel for the appellant, NIPSCO Industrial Group, will argue first. And at council table representing the appellants are Todd Richardson. Good morning and welcome, Mr. Richardson. And at the council table, we also have Joseph Rampala. Good morning and welcome, Mr. Rampala. Representing NIPSCO at council table, we have Brian Paul. Good morning and welcome, Mr. Paul. And we also have Benjamin Jones representing the IURC. And gentlemen, you'll be dividing your time between yourselves. Thank you. Counsel, we've been conducting oral arguments. You'll have around 2 minutes before we start asking questions. But before we start, I do want to recognize all the Court of Appeals interns that are here today. Welcome. This is this group. All right. Welcome. All right. You may proceed.
10: In order to secure approval of its TDSIC plan in the first place, NIPSCO was required to show that the proposed investments were cost justified. Now, NIPSCO contends that post-approval, that determination no longer has continuing significance. When NIPSCO later sought approval for a $161 million increase in costs, Section 9G required a showing of specific justification. The industrial group maintains that at that point, NIPSCO had to show that the affected projects were still cost justified, notwithstanding the increases. So the question here is whether cost justification still matters. In the proceeding below, NIPSCO continued to rely on the cost justification finding from the earlier plan approval case at a lower cost level. The Commission clearly recognized the deficiency in NIPSCO's showing of continued justification, and the Commission granted the relief anyway because supposedly no evidence to the contrary was presented.
9: Well, didn't the IURC's brief satisfy you that it'll enforce the requirement that the utilities must justify excess costs by citing cases, by citing the cases? They said it. NIPSCO kind of doubled down and said we don't have to show this at this point. But the IURC at least made a conclusory finding that there was a cost benefit justification.
10: Yes, the Commission relied on the cost. The Commission, like the NIPSCO, relied on the cost-benefit finding from the earlier plan order.
9: Well, it seemed to almost. Well, I think they were pretty clear that I think the IURC is saying they are going to define specific justification to include that sort of Section 10 analysis that you do originally.
10: Yes, the Commission was quite overt in its brief. brief of Apelli in saying that when we look at a cost increase, we apply the same standard as approval in the first instance.
9: So if we agree, NIPSCO may not agree, but if we agree with IURC and your argument that you have to have that kind of balance in a 9G evaluation, where is the error here? I mean, there was some testimony, thin as can be, with regard to the cost benefit analysis.
10: Yeah, well, I have to agree on the thin as can be part, for starters. But what I think is very telling is the commission did not find that NIPSCO's evidence was sufficient. They emphasized that it euphemistically could have been more robust. And ultimately, the commission had to rely on the premise that no evidence to the contrary was presented. And that, I would submit, is a improper shifting of the statutory burden of proof.
9: But in looking at the transfer issue, if IURC agrees that utilities must cite benefits to justify, and if you look at the Duke case, they may have to do it on each ask, doesn't that weaken the need for us to grant transfer today?
10: Well, it's clear that the commission did not do that in this case. The commission relied on plan-wide benefits. The commission cited some particulars that weren't necessarily the projects that had cost increases, and clearly the commission was not applying the standard that each project has to be cost justified. Indeed, this order was issued by the commission 2 months before the Duke decision, and in the underlying plan approval case, the commission was quite explicit in saying not every project needs to be cost justified. It's applying that standard.
11: Mr. Richardson, I'd like to ask you about the commission's own definition of specific justification from its 2015 ruling in this case. I'm not sure what that means, candidly, but do you agree with how the commission has characterized what that means?
10: That's a very good question. I'm glad you asked that. Both sides are pointing to that January 2015 order. It was TDZIC 1 from NIPSCO's first TDZIC plan case, basically at the outset of the TDZIC era, and the first time the commission considered the specific justification standard. And the part of that decision, they analyzed the language of the provision and explained the policy justifications and expounded on what was required. The part of that order from 2015 that we have consistently pointed to is the commission was as explicit as it could be in saying simply detailing the reasons why the increase occurred is not sufficient. That's exactly what NIPSCO did in this case.
9: Didn't they do a cost-benefit analysis? You know, they looked at everything. Okay, so costs may go up so high that you make the decision, hey, the benefit, the incremental benefit's not there, and that's what you're asking them to do, and that's what we're saying that within specific justification. But didn't they look at projects and get rid of 70 different projects? I think it was 70.
10: Yeah.
9: Saying, okay, they're saying, you know, yes, we've had all these costs, we're weighing all these things out, we cannot go ahead with these projects, but these are important ones for safety and the initial reasons why we wanted the increase.
10: I hear what you're saying. That's not quite the way it happened.
9: Okay, well, tell me.
10: NIPSCO did delete 70 projects from the plan. In the TDZIC 4 case, the commission rejected the proposed cost increase, and then in TDZIC 5, the case under review here, NIPSCO, without comment in the record, as far as I can recall, simply removed 70 line items from its plan. And that, you know, you could certainly infer that that was a mechanism to try to bring the plan back on budget. But that doesn't mean that the projects that did have increases were shown to be cost justified, notwithstanding the increase.
12: Is getting back on budget something different than cost justification?
10: Yes, absolutely, because as the court held in the Duke case, it has to be an improvement by improvement analysis, and that's what's lacking here.
11: But of course, in the Duke case, we were interpreting 10b-3, which included the language language, incremental benefit.
10: Yes.
11: That language is omitted from 9G. You've suggested that we need to interpret these statutes in paramateria. Mm-hmm. But the fact remains that 9G doesn't include that language. So why, notwithstanding Duke interpreting 10b-3, should 9G be interpreted as a project-by-project inquiry and not a plan-at-a-time inquiry?
10: Because Section 10b-3 and Section 9G both speak in terms of justification for costs. And justification is required at the outset of the plan because this is a special statutory mechanism where the utility is enabled to secure pre-approval of capital expenditures that are backed by automatic rate increases. And in Section 9G, the utility is ordinarily held to the approved budget, the authorized estimates, and it is an exception that the utility can only recover excess costs if it shows justification.
11: Well, so if we disagree with that, I'm interested in your textual argument. It makes sense as a policy matter why the same standard under 10b-3 ought to govern in 9g, but the language nevertheless is different.
10: Yes.
11: If we conclude that 9g does not require project at a time cost justification, but plan-wide cost justification, what does that mean for the industrial group?
10: Well, I would fall back to the Commission's established standard that simply detailing the reasons for an increase is not sufficient to show specific justification.
11: Whether it's project at a time or plan-wide?
10: Yes, either way. There is a material difference between a reasonable explanation and specific justification. The statute requires specific justification. What NIPSCO put forward was reasonable explanations. On top of that, I would emphasize that public utilities are not supposed to be risk-free. Ratepayers are not supposed to be treated as insurers against business risk. NIPSCO.
12: Mr. Richardson, I take your point there. Before you move on deeper into that argument, I want to go back just one step.
10: Yep.
12: One, do you read the briefs the same as I do, that there is daylight between NIPSCO and the Commission? So you and the Commission actually agree on the threshold question of whether cost justification continues to matter.
10: Yes.
12: It's just the Commission thinks they did satisfy that here. You read the same. Okay. If we were to agree with both you and the Commission on cost justification still mattering, but then also agree with the Commission that NIPSCO satisfied the standard here, would you still want us to grant transfer just to establish that point? Or if that's the direction we were going, would you rather us just deny transfer and look for a different vehicle to get into these issues?
10: This is a key provision in the statute that this court has not previously addressed. I think that the entire state would benefit from a Supreme Court determination on what the statute means and what it requires.
12: So we should grant transfer even if we were to affirm the Commission?
10: Well, I think you should grant transfer and reverse the Commission.
11: It's a pick your poison
10: certainly.
11: Question.
10: Yes.
9: Chadwick Richwalski's evidence, that discussed the benefits of the plan, and given the deference we owe the IRC, what deference do we give his testimony with regard to the benefits of Plan Update 3?
10: Mr. Richwalski was speaking to the benefits of the plan as a whole, which I have to say, I think that is still the correct lens of analysis here. On top of that, he was still providing explanations for the increase and not justification.
9: So what you're saying is that he made conclusory statements that you say are not reasonable, specific justification that's reasonable for the increase. So you're saying that flows into that finding that needs to be made?
10: It does. And I will, before I run out of time here, emphasize that the primary justification that NIPSCO put forward under the statute was that inflation had gotten out of hand. And I want to emphasize that NIPSCO is already compensated for the risk of inflation through its authorized
13: rate of return. Let me get into that a little bit, whether you use this on rebuttal or not. But you started going down that road before. And
10: yes.
13: Candidly, that argument is appealing to me. And I think that makes a lot of sense. But I am troubled because the OUCC appears to have taken a different position on this action than your clients did. How do I reconcile that? That's the group that I understand is supposed to look out for ordinary ratepayers.
10: Mm-hmm. Yeah, and I understand the concern. I'll point out that the OUCC did not disagree with our legal analysis. They are a statutory agency. They have to appear in every commission proceeding. They are stretched thin, and they choose their battles. They did not take on this battle. I think what's most telling is they're not here today. They have not supported NIPSCO in this appeal.
13: It's sort of a follow-up then. Let's say we found your way and we said, hey, inflation's going to fall on the utilities. Doesn't that end up getting tacked onto the consumer's bill at the next big plan?
10: NIPSCO, it gets addressed in the next rate case, certainly. And at that point, that is one factor among many that the commission examines in terms of determining what is a reasonable return and what is, the prudently incurred costs that are reflected in the rates. And I see my time is over, so I
9: will. Thank you, Council. We'll hear from you again on rebuttal. Mr. Paul.
14: May it please the Court. This case involves a discretionary decision subject to deferential review. The fundamental question is whether it was reasonable for the Commission to allow NIPSCO to recover increased costs, largely attributable to extreme inflation stemming from a pandemic that NIPSCO could not foresee when it originally forecasted its cost estimates. This is a mixed question of law and fact, reviewed only for reasonableness. If unprecedented double and triple digit inflation cannot, in the Commission's expert judgment, constitute specific justification for utility cost increases, it is hard to know what could. As this Court said in a 2018 NIPSCO decision, NIPSCO is not gifted with prevision. This is not a case where NIPSCO failed to use best practices in estimating its costs. It applied gold standard cost engineering principles. Nor is this a case where NIPSCO failed to anticipate predictable risks and now wants ratepayers to cover for it. And this is not a case where NIPSCO is seeking to recover increases due to ordinary inflation. This is a case where NIPSCO faced extreme cost increases due to events entirely beyond its control and for projects crucial for maintaining a safe, reliable system capable of serving a growing market. The industrial group's policy arguments about why inflation should never justify recovery of cost increases, no matter how extreme or unanticipated, are directed at the wrong body. Finally, there's no need to decide here whether the statute requires a utility to prove its projects remain cost justified. NIPSCO offered unrebutted testimony of exactly the same kind of non-quantified benefits that this Court held may cost justify projects in its 2024 Duke decision, and the Commission specifically found that NIPSCO had showed its plan update.
9: With more, though. I mean, saying this is pretty thin and you need to be more robust, because I'm still not understanding. If utilities don't have to show how benefits justify costs under Section 9G, the balance of the cost-benefit justification in the original Section 10B is upset. And it seems to me that in your brief you keep saying we don't have to show this cost-benefit justification, but IURC said you do, right? And they said you should have done better.
14: As a textual matter, we do not have to show cost justification. Okay,
9: but if I read it from a textual basis, that I think that if you don't have to show a benefit, a cost-benefit justification under 9G, it really undoes what's done in 10B. So specific justification isn't defined in the statute, correct?
14: It is not. It is defined by the commission.
9: Right. So it's specific justification that's reasonable. And what goes into that? So when I look at reading these statutes together, I guess I don't understand why you're doubling down on the fact that you never have to show. If somebody, let's, you know, $161 million is a lot of money. It's 10%, I think, of what the original plan was. So let's just say inflation keeps going up, which it appears to be doing. And I understand your argument. Extreme inflation can be enough, so long as you do the cost justification. But at some point, this project isn't worth doing because it's going to cost ratepayers five times what it, you know, we're going to have to just put this on hold. And that's sort of that plan justification. Are you still saying there's no way NIPSCO ever has to show cost justification when they're seeking a 10, 20, 30, 40, 50% increase in what they said was a plan that included a 3% inflationary factor? It's a big question. Sorry about that.
14: Not quite. As a textual matter, okay, the legislature knows how to require cost justification when it wants to. And we know that because of 10b-3, where the legislature requires the commission to determine whether the costs are justified by the incremental benefits of the plan. And we also know this, and this is maybe even more important, because of 12d-3, which applies to new projects or improvements included in a Section 9 petition.
9: So IURC was wrong when they told you, do better. You've got, you know, to justify these kind of increases, this is pretty thin. You better do better the next time. Under your textual reading, you don't have to do better.
14: This gets to the second part of my answer, which is the commission may consider cost justification and, in fact, did exactly that. Whether the commission thought we could do better in the future does not answer the question before the court now, which is whether there is substantial evidence in the record to support the commission's determination that this that these cost increases were specifically justified, which is a mixed question of law and fact, reviewed only for reasonableness.
11: But why is it the question that you pose, which is whether the commission's decision was reasonable? Don't we have to measure reasonableness against the ultimate legal question about what specific justification means? I mean, it may well be reasonable based on a wrong interpretation of the statute, but if the commission gets the underlying legal question wrong, then reasonableness may not mean much.
14: Absolutely. And there's it's notable that no one questions that the commission has correctly interpreted Section 9G.
11: But you have very different views about what 9G even requires. He says it requires cost justification. You say it does not as a textual matter. So what does specific justification mean if it doesn't mean cost-benefit justification?
14: Specific justification is a relatively wide-open term that leaves to the commission the discretion to decide whether projects are specifically justified. There's no inflation exception. There's no force majeure clause. It's ultimately within the commission's expert judgment to determine whether we have, and to use the commission's words, explained why the cost increases are reasonable or warranted. In other words, why is it reasonable for us under the particular circumstances to recover these cost increases? And that has to be left ultimately to the commission's expert judgment. If the legislature wanted to require cost justification, it could have used the same language that it used in 10b-3 and 12d-3. It didn't. It used a broader term with a broader meaning. We don't know exactly why that is, but it may be because cost increases come in so many varieties of form and are so unpredictable.
9: But when you read the statutes and when you reread them in balance, if we take your argument that we only focus on the 9G and we don't look at the original cost justification, that the sort of promise of the legislation on reading those statutes together gets thrown out. Let's just say, make the argument that reading Section 9 and 10 together, make that argument that there was no error here.
14: It doesn't use the language of 10b-3. It doesn't use the language of 12d-3. The legislature could have said, commission, determine whether the costs are justified by the incremental benefits of the plan or the projects. It didn't use that language.
15: So if they go up 100%, if inflation is 100%, but we want to get these projects done, then it's 100%. There is no benefit. So you would find, like, you would appeal even if the IURC said, hey, they didn't show cost benefit. If they made a finding, listen, in this case, you did not show a cost benefit analysis with regard to this 10% increase in fund, they would be wrong.
14: I'm not sure that we would. This again goes back to my point. While the statute does not require cost justification, the commission may look at cost justification in determining whether the projects are specifically justified, and it did that here.
15: But the reasonableness is a cap on it. So when you're looking at the reasonableness may require the cost benefit justification. That's where it comes in.
14: The fact that the costs of these projects have gone up doesn't make them any less necessary. Transformers may still fail, old circuits may still blow, cracked wood poles may still topple over. We did not have to show additional benefits to justify these cost increases.
12: If we conclude you did have to do project by project cost justification, do you acknowledge there's not evidence of that in the record?
14: I do not. We provided specific justification for each and every one of the 78 projects at issue.
12: Well, the specific justification as to why inflation went up and why that couldn't have been anticipated. Is there a specific project-by-project cost-benefit analysis?
14: No. We looked at we compared the benefits of the projects to the plan overall, and we provided testimony to that effect.
12: So if we were to conclude that it needs to be project-by-project, what would be the next step? Would NIPSCO just come back with the next annual update and request these again with more evidence, or is there some, you know, kind of preclusive effect that because you didn't have the evidence this time, you can't try again?
14: There doesn't seem to be any preclusive effect, and we know that because we asked for these cost increases in TDSIC 4 and they were denied, and then we requested them again in TDSIC 5 with more evidence and they were approved. The other point I want to get to is that even under background utility law principles, which the industrial group relies on heavily, it is entirely appropriate for a commission in this sort of circumstance to consider extreme inflation. But why do I say that? Because it's a basic principle of law that utilities are entitled to earn a reasonable rate of return on their capital outlays, which is the cost of which is directly affected by inflation. And so I would point you to the Bluefield Waterworks case, a case that the commission's, the industrial group cites, Supreme Court case from 1923. And there the Supreme Court held that a rate of return set by a utility commission that failed to account for extreme inflation driven by World War I, which resulted in a doubling of construction costs, was confiscatory and violated the 14th Amendment. So even under background utility law principles, it's entirely appropriate for the commission and within the commission's expert judgment.
11: But that wasn't a TDSIC case. That was a question whether or not the ordinary rate case, after the costs had been incurred, were sufficient to provide the reasonable rate of return.
14: I understand. But the reason I mention that is because the industrial group relies heavily on background utility law principles to say that it's never appropriate to allow recovery of cost increases due to inflation. And that's just not the case. It's not the case because of those background utility law principles, but also because there is nothing in Section 9G that provides for an inflation exception. There's no force majeure clause. Specific justification is defined as the commission has defined it, based on dictionary definitions.
11: Under that very broad definition of reasonableness and the deference that you believe we owe, hypothesize what would be an unreasonable approval by the commission. What would that even look like?
14: Sure. If we had come into court and we said the costs have gone up by 4% due to inflation, I think the closer you get to the ordinary rate of inflation, the harder it is going to be for the utility to show specific justification, because ordinary inflation is known and knowable within a certain parameters. We're not dealing with known and knowable risks. We're dealing with something that was entirely unanticipated and unforeseen by the utility. And that's why the NIPSCO went to the commission under Section 9G.
12: Do I have the philosophy of TDSIC right, that it's about when you can recover costs, not what costs you can recover?
14: There are limitations on the costs that you can recover. They have to be transmission, distribution.
12: Fair point. Right. What I was getting at is, it seems like we all, it sounds like everybody agrees that you can recover extraordinary inflationary costs in a general rate case. So then doesn't it follow that that would also be recoverable in TDSIC as well?
14: Absolutely. And again, Section 9G does not contain an inflation exception. It allows...
13: No, I was going to look, okay. But I mean, that's probably a more eloquent way to ask what I asked opposing counsel, is that, is this really about the time value of money and who gets to realize that, the utility company or the big industrial customers of that utility company? Because as you indicated to Justice Moulter, the cost would be recovered regardless in the ordinary utility case. It would come at the end. That is correct, isn't it? I mean, that...
1: And you can hear the rest of those arguments at the Indiana State Supreme Court's website. I'm Abdul Hakim Shabazz. You've been listening to Indiana Issues. Thank you for joining us. We'll talk next time on Indiana Issues.
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17: Good morning and welcome to First Day Indiana. I'm so glad that you're here. I'm Terry Stacy, along with my pal Kylan Talley, producing today's show. Coming up, a celebration of one of Indiana's most precious resources. But first, today we're going to take a closer look at a unique event that's coming to Indy that brings together some of the most recognizable voices in true crime, victim advocacy, and criminal justice reform. On June 18th, Crime Unfiltered Tour will come to town, and it features John Ramsey, father of JonBenet, you remember that story, I know, and Nicole Schmidt, mother of Gabby Petito, and ex-honoree Sean Ellis, whose wrongful conviction became the subject of a nationally acclaimed documentary. And joining us now is the moderator of this show, Dr. Nikki Ali Jackson, professor of criminal justice at Purdue University Northwest, also executive director of the Center for Justice and Exoneration Network, and author of Victimology of a Wrongful Conviction, Innocent Inmates and Indirect Victims. Dr. Jackson is going to make this all conversation come true to life in Indy, and we're glad you're here. That was quite an opening that took away from your time, Dr. Jackson, but welcome. We're glad you're here.
18: Thanks for having me. Yeah, that was a mouthful. I don't know why my titles are always so daggone long.
17: It's okay.
18: Thanks for having me. And just so you know, we have others on stage with us also. We, as you mentioned, we have John Ramsey, JonBenet's dad. We also have, as you mentioned as well, Gabby Petito's mom, but we also have her bonus mom, Tara Petito, who will be joining the stage.
17: Wow.
18: We have Sean Licari, who is the father of Lauren Licari, who most people have already seen, unknown number, the high school catfish. Sean is Lauren's father. And we also have Lauren's aunt, Melissa Perry, joining us on stage. I know. And we have one more couple who will be with us. That is Denise Huskins Quinn and Aaron Quinn. They were featured in the Netflix documentary American Nightmare. They were falsely, dubbed the Gone Girl case.
17: Oh, well, sure. Now when you said that, now I know. Now I know that story.
18: Everybody.
17: Oh, wow.
18: Yeah. So we've got a lot of the folks who are from these big, headline cases who are going to be in Indianapolis, and we're excited to be coming.
17: People are become so fascinated by crime stories, and especially the cases that dominate the headlines. This has been happening now for a while. What do you attribute our fascination with these crimes? Is it social media?
18: I think, I did another interview and somebody asked me the same question. I've been asked that question quite a bit. I really don't know the concrete answer. I wish I did. But I think it's media in general. You know, we get information very quickly today. So something happens today. We hear about it on social media, on television, the computer, the internet, wherever. And so, you know, we're processing these cases very quickly. And we hear about them. And oftentimes, times we hear about it and then we kind of forget about it and a new case comes in. But some of the cases, you know, just stick with us, you know, for a very long period of time. But I think it's definitely rooted in the media, without question.
17: You're a professor of criminal justice. What drew you to this type of work?
18: Wow, that's interesting. So I went to Ball State, and my dad was a professor there as well. He was a statistician, and I thought I wasn't sure what I was going to study, and I tell this to all my students, you know, you don't need to know what you're going to do when you enter college.
17: Yeah.
18: And I took a social work class, and I realized I'm just not that nice. I mean, I'm just not there. I mean, I'm just being brutally honest. There, you know, I was like, gosh, these people are all so daggone nice around me. And I just think there are so many people out there who aren't so nice. And I end up crossing the hall and taking an intro to criminal justice class. And that was it. I literally fell in love with the course. The program was outstanding. And that was it. I found my career path, really.
17: It's fantastic. A great story.
18: Yeah. It's a true story. I wish there was something more exciting to say, you know,
17: no,
18: like I knew my whole life or whatever. But no,
17: no.
18: It's really, truly, yeah.
17: You know, what do you think that we, the public, misunderstand about the experience of victims' families after the cameras leave?
18: Yeah, so that's something we are going to discuss on stage for all of them. I think it's really an important question. You know, these individuals have lived through these horrific, you know, situations. And when the cameras aren't rolling, I don't know what's happening to them, you know, because yeah. I'm not there with them. But what I can say is there's so much more behind the scenes that we don't know. And sometimes, you know, it's hard when the camera is rolling. Like every one of these people who are going to be on the stage, they did not choose to have a seat on that stage. This was not what their goal has ever been. But because of their tragedies, they want to use, you know, their voices to be able to help others, which I think is really remarkable.
17: Now, one of the questions that always comes up is it how does media pick and choose who they're going to pay attention to?
18: So that's a great question, and I will tell you the Petitos are very, very much aware of the fact that, you know, their daughter's case was so highly publicized, and there are many missing people out there of color, and they don't get the same media attention, and they have been extremely vocal about supporting all, you know, who's been missing, regardless of their gender, their sexual orientation, their race, whatnot. I think in Gabby's case, this is just my opinion, I think because she had been, you know, videotaping, I guess it's called a vlog, because she had been taping this entire, you know, journey, the travel she was taking, everything was on film. And I think people were so fascinated because of that. And I don't have the exact number of in front of me, but I do know that when she started the vlog, you know, she had a handful of followers. Afterward, you know, it rose to obviously, I'm guessing, millions. And I think it's because it was all on tape. You know, it's caught on tape. And I think the media picks these cases based on, you know, obviously, you know, violent crimes and whatnot, but also where they have access to video, you know, because we want to see this. We want to see things in real time. We want to see things, you know, even when it's not on real time. I mean, I work with people who've been wrongfully convicted. And when I, you know, ask somebody to do a story, one of the first questions is there footage? Is there footage? And that shouldn't be the story, because some of these people have been sitting in prison for decades when there was no social media, when, you know, cameras are not allowed in courtrooms in Indiana. So, you know, in other states, cameras are allowed in the courtroom, so they get more attention than the cases, you know, here in Indiana.
17: Yeah, absolutely. This is Dr. Nikki Ali Jackson, and she's a professor of criminal justice at Purdue University Northwest, executive director for the Center of Justice and Exoneration Network, as well well, and I want to talk about that a little bit. She wrote a book called Victimology of a Wrongful Conviction, Innocent Inmates and Indirect Victims. And one of the featured guests is exoneree Sean Ellis. And tell us why you think it's important to include voices like his alongside victims' families.
18: Yeah. So the reason we selected all of these folks, in Sean's case is different because he's the only one on stage who did time in prison. But the rest of them, each of them have a story to tell you, and they're going to explain how the outcome could have been different had, you know, the investigation gone differently. We're not there to bash police, prosecutors. We're just there really to help educate people on each of these cases. You know, we're not asking people to form opinions on whether somebody did something or didn't, but really to understand what the process was in handling each of these cases. Sean's case is, you know, if you haven't seen Trial 4, you should watch it. I watched it before I reached out to Sean. I hadn't really heard about the case because I'm not in Boston. And when I watched Trial 4, I was shocked. I was angry. I had all the feels. And I reached out to some exoneree friends and asked for Sean's contact. And the next morning, we were on a Zoom, and just listening to him was incredible. We just did a podcast on Crawl Space regarding Sean's case. But Sean was literally going into a Walgreens. He got a call. I can't remember if it was a relative or a friend, but she asked him to go pick up diapers. It was like 3 a.m. So the only thing open was Walgreens, and he walked in and he walked out with the diapers, and that was it.
17: Wow.
18: And shortly, during that same period of time, that evening, a white police, a Boston police officer had been murdered. And Sean's, I believe it was his cousin, had also been murdered. I think, I'm not sure what time period, but police went to him to talk to him about the murder of his cousin, and somehow he mentioned that he was at that Walgreens. They were talking about the, you know, the murder of the police officer. And the next thing you know, he's thrust into the situation where he's being accused of murdering this police officer when all he was doing was going to Walgreens to buy diapers. And of course they have video footage of him getting the diapers and you know, leaving.
17: Yeah.
18: So, but they created a narrative, and he went to prison for 22 years. I mean, it's hard for people to understand until you really get to see them and hear them, you know, share their ordeals. And unfortunately, Sean is not the only Sean.
17: Yeah.
18: There are many Seans out there. And, you know, my goal has always been to prevent these things from happening to you, to me, to Sean, to others. We just don't want this to happen.
17: No. And you're going to get to hear more of his story again with the Crime Unfiltered Tour that is coming here to Old National Center, June 18th, 7:30. Get your tickets at Ticketmaster or at Old National Center. And those tickets are going quick. So get them while we're thinking about it. Again, June 18th. 18th, right around the corner. And how does this upcoming event kind of align with the mission of the Center for Justice and Exoneration Network, which you are very much a part of?
18: Yeah, I created it. And I just want to add with the tickets, I just learned today that they're doing a promo this week, and tickets are on sale for 20% off.
17: Oh, so grab them.
18: In Indianapolis only. So only in Indy. So, you know, the Indy folks can get tickets today. I'm not sure how long they're going to run this promo, but it's 20% off.
17: Okay, good.
18: So just something to note, you know, all of this aligns with what we do at the center. In fact, I'll just give you background of how the center came to be. I had met a man, I'd read a story about a man named Timmy Donald who had spent 24 years in prison here in Indiana for crimes he didn't commit, murder and robberies. And his story is featured, you guys, if anybody has Hulu, Hulu. You can watch it on Hulu. It's on People Magazine Investigates. The episode is Alibi, and we were also in People Magazine. But Timmy spent 24 years in prison for crimes he didn't commit, and I asked his I reached out to his attorney. I sat on two prison boards, and I recognized his prison uniform, and I wanted to talk to this man. And so I reached out to his attorney. Long story short, I'm sitting with Timmy a day or two after, and he'd only been out of prison for 3 weeks. And I made lots of promises to him and his brother-in-law. Then I go to my car, and I literally have a breakdown going, oh, my God, what did I do? I promised a man all of these things. How am I going to deliver? And that night, I literally started making phone calls, and we would be here for days talking about the things that I was working on immediately. But what I can tell you, at the end of the day, the owner of the Indiana Pacers is a friend who had reached out to me in 2020, and I had told him about, you know, the fact that we were in People Magazine, and all of a sudden we've got all these letters coming, and he said, hey, come to the Pacers office. I'll meet you there. So I went to the Pacers office. When the owner of the Pacers says, come to the Pacers office, you go. And I took all the letters that inmates and their family members had written to me and to Timmy, and he said, I'll fund you. And he and Purdue University Northwest funded, you know, the opening and said, we'll give you money for the first 2 years. So I've had to do fundraisers, and, you know, obviously we need money to do the work we do. But one of the things that I recognize right away in Indiana was that if you come out of prison and you're innocent, we have no services for you. But if you committed a crime, we have parole officers for you.
17: Wow.
18: Now, reentry services are not perfect, but at least they exist. But if you're innocent, there was nothing. And I just found that to be so egregious.
17: Yeah.
18: And my background is working with domestic violence victims, sexual assault victims. And I recognize that exonerees are victims too.
17: Yeah.
18: They are victims of a system. And so that's how the Center for Justice and Exoneration Network, we call it CGEN just to make it easy. That's how it was born.
17: Wow.
18: That was really how it was born. We want to, we focus on four things. We obviously investigate claims where somebody says, hey, I'm locked up, I'm innocent. We have over 500 file cases sitting on our desk right now. The majority are not going to be, you know, cases that we take on. In fact, less than 1% will be. But, you know, what if you were that 1%?
17: Sure.
18: And you're sitting in prison and you're innocent. You need people like us to be able to say, hey, we're going to help you, right?
17: Yeah, you
18: we
17: do.
18: We also work. Yeah, we work on we focus on education. Obviously, I'm a professor, so that's important. One of the things we've done is we've done trainings with police departments to talk about wrongful convictions because they are obviously very important in this conversation. We want to make sure that they understand how their investigative tactics really can impact a correct outcome versus an incorrect outcome. And so it's really important to be able to talk to the police themselves. We also work with, obviously, the exoneree after they get out of prison. We help them with, you know, writing resumes and getting jobs, helping them with housing, car repairs. One of the things we always get asked for is dental. Can you please help with dental? Because our prison system in this country is not very good with dental work. So they all have dental problems. So we've been fortunate. A lot of dentists out there have been willing to take on pro bono, not a lot, but we've had some, I guess I should be more clear, take on pro bono cases. And we've had others say, we'll do it at a discount. So if there's any dentists looking out there, we need you. We really need you, and they need your help. And I'm very grateful for the dentists who have been so gracious in working with our clients. So we offer that as well. And the last thing that we do is we work on policy. We want to work on changing laws, creating laws that will help protect innocent people. I testified on a bill where police can no longer use deception during juvenile custodial interrogations, because I've seen what's happened when police say to a kid, you know what? we know you were there. We have your DNA. And then all of a sudden, the kid starts after 13 hours of interrogation, breaks and says, oh, my God, maybe I did do it. And it's hard. It was hard for me to understand false confessions, and now I better get it. So that's just some of the work we do.
17: And Dr. Jackson, if anybody would like to help what you're doing, you mentioned dentists, or if anybody would like

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3: By the Indiana Commission for Women. We're so lucky to have you here and the work that you're doing. And she'll be the moderator for this very special night that we get to have right here in our backyard. Dr. Jackson, thank you. We appreciate you so much in the work that you're doing, and I hope you'll come back and see us.
4: Oh, for sure. Thank you so much for having me on. I really appreciate it. And I'm looking forward to meeting everybody that night.
3: You're listening to First Day Indiana. I'm Terry Stacy, along with Kylan Talley, producing today's show. From the Empire State Building to the Pentagon to the Lincoln Memorial, Bloomington, Indiana's limestone has built some of the country's most historic buildings. And the city spends the month of June celebrating this very special stone with its annual Limestone Month, featuring all kinds of tours and exhibits, which you'll hear about in just a moment. But this year is especially significant as the Indiana Limestone Symposium celebrates its 30th anniversary, bringing world-renowned stone carvers and artists to Bloomington to create beautiful sculptures. And joining us now is one of the Indiana Stone Carver sculptors and co-founder of the Indiana Limestone Symposium and associate professor at Ivy Tech in Bloomington. It's Amy Breyer. Hi, Amy.
5: Hi, thank you.
3: We're glad you're here.
5: That's a great introduction.
3: Well, I'm excited to get an opportunity to talk to an artist. How old were you when you carved your first piece of stone?
5: I think a junior in college. So what is that, 20-ish? And actually, I didn't think I liked it. I thought I was in a sculpture program at Boston University, and I thought, oh, I'm additive. I'm, you know, modeling out of clay and all that. And then right after I graduated, I did a study abroad program in Italy and had a wonderful carving instructor. And we went to Carrara, and I kind of fell in love with the whole culture of stone carving and the history and everything.
3: When it comes to limestone, is it a dwindling resource in Indiana, or do we still have an unlimited supply?
5: The industry says there's 500 years worth, so that's not bad.
3: Indiana has that rich limestone heritage and internationally renowned natural resource. How has the state's stone industry, this limestone, influenced your work as an artist?
5: So I started kind of in the Italian marble world and kind of struggling to be a stone carver. And then I found out about the stone yard at the Cathedral of St. John the Divine in New York City, which was busy working on the west-south tower of the facade. And I was lucky enough to get hired on as a stone carver there. And that was all Indiana limestone. And I love the fact that it's kind of our national stone, national building stone. It's carves really easily. It's totally homogeneous.
3: Amy Breyer is here. She is one of our Indiana stone carver sculptors.

0: and co-founder of the Indiana Limestone Symposium. All through the month of June, there are all kinds of exhibits and tours you can take down in Bloomington, which is known as the Stone Belt. Please, will you tell us some more of the pieces that people might recognize if they're in a certain place and they might see some of your work?
1: Here in Bloomington, the brain in front of IU Brain Science and Psychology.
0: Yeah.
1: I also have work on the Simon Life Sciences building on the balcony. I have a piece at Ivy Tech that's permanently installed there. Indianapolis, I'm very proud of pieces that I've done for large reliefs that are on the renovated swine barn at the state fair.
0: Yeah.
1: And I have work at Eskenazi Hospital and White River Gardens.
0: There are all kinds of events in June for people of all ages and skill levels, and you can check them out at Limestone Symposium.
1: And this is the 30th year, so I'm very gratified that, you know, the baby's all grown up. And we have, if you want to come and try carving, I think people say, oh, I'm not artistic. Well, we haven't lost anybody yet. Everybody goes away happy. It's not true that, you know, you're not creative. There are ways to bring it out. And we have open houses on the two Thursdays. Symposium starts June 7th and ends on the 20th. And the two Thursdays from 1 to 4 is public open house. So please come, bring your kids, bring your friends, and you can come and see it happening.
0: Make sure you check that out again at limestonesymposium.org. Amy Breyer, if you'd like to know more about Amy and the beautiful things she creates, go to Amy Breyer, BRIER.com. And Amy, what a pleasure to meet you. Thanks for giving us so much of your time today.
1: Oh, you're very welcome. My pleasure.
0: This is First Day Indiana. I'm Terry Stacey, and I'm glad you're here with us. I saw this happened earlier this last week, I guess, that Union Pacific Railroad has brought their legendary Big Boy steam locomotive through Indiana as part of a nationwide tour celebrating the upcoming 250th anniversary of the United States. I hope those of you in Northern Indiana that are listening to us today, that you had this chance to see this incredible sight. This is a massive locomotive. It's known as Big Boy number 4014, and it is traveling coast to coast with more than 50 stops planned across 10 states. It is recognized as the world's largest operating steam locomotive. It weighs roughly 1.2 million pounds and built during World War II to haul heavy freight through the mountains of the American West. And it is amazing because they've restored the locomotive. They did that with you by Union Pacific, and it has returned to service in recent years. I would love to see this. So I guess on Friday this past week, the train was scheduled to stop in Argos, and that stop was open to the public so they could see everything. And then the train continued east through northern Indiana, including a planned stop through Fort Wayne. Did they stop there, Fort Wayne, the Big Boy? Oh, as I'm looking further into this, it looked like that it did not stop. It was not a public access stop open for the public. Oh, maybe you got to see it come through, though, and that's pretty awesome. We got some good news on Wednesday. How about that? Mike Braun announcing a third extension of his statewide emergency, that order in Indiana's gasoline sales and excise taxes, and that was fantastic. That move saves motorists around 62.5 cents per gallon, and they're extending that gas tax holiday through July 7th, continuing to provide a significant relief at the pump. Isn't that the truth? That's according to AAA. Indiana has the cheapest gas in the country with an average around $3.58 a gallon of unleaded gas. That's good news. Other major stories impacting the state this week includes the Immigration Business Enforcement with Indiana Attorney General Todd Rokita preparing to roll out a new enforcement power aimed at businesses employing undocumented immigrants. State officials have signed that they will, or they have signaled that they will be cracking down on companies that fail to comply with state and federal employment laws. Also, this data center backlash. We heard what happened in Shelbyville last week. Not not good for the mayor there, but local governments accessing Indiana are grappling with the rapid influx of AI tech hubs and data centers. Following many county moratoriums, public pushback is rising, and some city leaders heavily criticizing citizens who are organizing to oppose the large energy-consuming project. You keep up the good fight. Have a good week ahead, guys. Thanks for listening to us today on First Day Indiana. We'll talk to you next week.
2: First Day Indiana. 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
3: Iran says they will only agree to a ceasefire if Israel ends its offensive on Lebanon. Fox's Max Gordon reports from Tel Aviv, Israel.
4: Iran's foreign minister saying again that a deal between the U.S. and Iran will only come when fighting ends in Lebanon as well. So far, that hasn't happened, with Israel and Hezbollah again trading fire. Earlier in the week, Israeli troops moved further into Lebanon than they had in over 25 years. Over the past week, the Israeli Defense Force reported striking 650 Hezbollah targets and killing 125 Hezbollah fighters. On Wednesday, Israel and Lebanon agreed to a ceasefire, but Hezbollah, which was not part of the negotiations, has rejected that agreement. Lebanon's president telling CNN that it's unacceptable that Iran is using his country as a bargaining chip in their negotiations with the United States. In Tel Aviv, Max Gordon, Fox News.
3: California Democrat Javier Becerra has advanced to the general election for governor this November. Once the primary count is done, either Republican Steve Hilton or Democrat billionaire Tom Steyer will advance as Becerra's challenger under the state's top two vote-getter system.
5: We're told that L.A. County has about 680,000 ballots remain to be counted. Both mailed in and dropped off ballots come here. Any ballot postmarked by Election Day last Tuesday must be counted. The process, we're told, takes so long in part because each ballot must have its signature verified, and if there's an issue, there's a 10-day period to have it cured. Now, the most recent mail-in ballots that were processed are favoring Democrats, as many analysts suggested they would.
3: Fox's Matt Finn reporting from Los Angeles. Incumbent Democratic L.A. Mayor Karen Bass has advanced to the November general election. Her challenger yet to be called. That's between Republican Spencer Pratt and Democrat Nitya Ramon. 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
3: President Donald Trump in Wisconsin Friday for an agricultural roundtable. Fox's Kevin Cork reports from Washington.
9: The trip to America's Dairyland, of course, part of his continued effort to connect with voters and tout his administration's successes. And, of course, to also remind Americans that any and all success that happens here in this great country is because of you.
10: You all built this country, not the complainers, not the wise guys. You all built this country.
9: Also told the farmers he wouldn't mind trading lives with them. President also walked away with some bright, shiny new hardware. Two-time Olympic gold medalist Jordan Stoltz gave him one of his gold medals.
3: It marks President Trump's first visit to Wisconsin since his 2024 election campaign. Monthly jobs numbers came in higher than expected for May, surprising analysts for 2 months in a row. Fox's Jessica Rosenthal has more.
11: The Department of Labor reported a gain of 172,000 jobs in May, more than analysts expected. And the March and April jobs numbers were revised up by 93,000 jobs. The president told reporters on Air Force One Friday,
10: I hope the market starts to learn that when you have good numbers, the market should go up, not down.
11: But hot hiring and higher inflation could lead the Fed, under the new chair, Kevin Warsh, to raise interest rates. The president said he trusted Warsh.
10: The reason they go down is if it's doing well, people say, no, we have to stop inflation. And it doesn't mean inflation. In fact, you can be

0: just the opposite.
1: The numbers showed average hourly wages rose 3.4% compared to last May. Jessica Rosenthal, Fox News.
2: Jamaica's energy minister says the island experienced a nationwide power blackout. No reason's been given for it. Jamaica Public Service Company says it's investigating the cause of the blackout and taking steps to restore electricity. Power is expected to be fully restored by morning. Some places have already been restored. I'm Deborah Valentine. This is Fox News.
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4: Good morning from 21 Alive. I'm meteorologist Liz Braden with your forecast. Starting out with some sunshine today, but clouds gradually return. We reach a high today of 86 degrees with breezy conditions. We'll have the chance for an isolated shower this evening with more scattered storms tonight and into tomorrow. Temperatures tonight drop down to 66. I'm meteorologist Liz Braden from 21 Alive on WoWoWo 92.3 FM and 1190 AM.
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Iran has frozen talks with the United States. This all happened early Monday morning, where the Iranians decided, well, because Israel is doing this thing, we're not going to talk to you. That's very, very high school. Tony Katz today. Guys, an absolute pleasure to be here. Good to be hanging out. Live streaming on YouTube. Check it out for yourself. Just go to YouTube. Look for Tony Katz. Subscribe and be a part of the show. What happened is that Israel continued its attacks on Hezbollah. Of course, Hezbollah is a terrorist group made up of low-life scumbags sponsored by and supported by the low-life scumbags of the Iranian regime and the IRGC. In case we've never met before, we should be clear, I'm not a fan of the Iranian regime. I favor ending the Iranian regime until they are quite literally dead. I favor the people being able to live free lives, and I favor all of it, including even if we have to put boots on the ground. Now, I think that it is still possible to do many things without that, and I don't think they have to be solely our boots. Israelis got to get involved. France has to get involved. The UAE already said they'll be involved. The Saudis should get involved. These Gulf nations should get involved because the Gulf nations are the biggest winners here. What we are the winners of is not having to deal with terrorists anymore. And they are terrorists and they'll always be terrorists. And that's all they know how to do because that's all Islamists can do. Just want to make sure we're clear here. This is where I stand. Not America alone, not these other nations being able to benefit and not being able to put skin in the game. None of that. I favor none of that. I favor everybody in. And if it could be done without that, that's fine. I don't believe it could be done via negotiation. I have been saying this for a while. The president disagrees with me, and he's the president, and I'm the guy behind the microphone, so he's going to win this argument. And he's going to go about the negotiation. And he has been doing just that. And he's been talking about the negotiation. And it's been all negotiation all the time. And just the other day, just this morning, at 1:02 a.m., the president of the United States posted this. Iran really wants to make a deal, and it will be a good one for the USA and those that are with us. But don't the Democrats and various seemingly unpatriotic Republicans understand that it is much tougher for me to properly do my job and negotiate when political hacks keep negatively chirping at all levels never seen before over and over again that I should move faster or move slower or go to war or not go to war or whatever. Just sit back and relax. It will all work out well in the end. It always does. President DJT.

0: just sit back and relax.
1: Yeah.
0: It turns out the people have decided they're not going to do that. So there was the president, you know, saying, hey, they want a deal. No, they don't. They don't want a deal because, as we know now, we have got the president of Iran, Pezeshkian, saying, I resign. He handed in his resignation to the Ayatollah as if somehow we still believe the Ayatollah exists, as he's still alive, right? I put in his resignation, and part of the reason is because the IRGC, the Islamic Revolutionary Guard Corps, has control of certain parts of the country, and they're not listening to him, and he's being left out of conversations. Why stick around? This is everything we said it was going to be. Go check the videotape. Everything we said, everything has come true. We knew it from the start. Now, do I think President Trump and Secretary Rubio are lying to us? No. I think that there is an argument to be made that there were people they were talking to. What I cannot be able to state with any level of certainty is the idea of purpose to that. For what reason were they speaking to them? Was it all misdirection? Was it all purposeful to try and get other things into place? There's been so much misdirection from this Pentagon, from this White House, that I will at least give them the opportunity to share if there was anything else that was happening behind the scenes. But when it came to negotiation, there's no negotiation that's possible. While this is going on, you have the Israelis that have moved north of the Litani River in Lebanon. Think of the Litani River as basically a border, right? Think of it that way. The Litani River is a border. It starts in northeast Lebanon. It moves a little bit southwest, but still on the eastern side of Lebanon, and then cuts straight across, almost in a straight line, to the Mediterranean. And so Hezbollah, a terrorist organization supported by the Iranian regime, right, they really worked in this area in southern Lebanon. What the Israelis have done, if they've moved that line of demarcation, my word, north of the Litani River. They also took Beaufort Castle, which they've had before, been around for forever and a day. They controlled that from, I think it was 1980 to 2002, and they control it again now. Right. And so what they're saying is we need to make sure we have all of this control. We need to make sure we have our people safe and secure from drones and this and that, because there have been more and more drone attacks. We're taking this line. The Iranians, meaning the Islamic Revolutionary Guard Corps, the IRGC, has said, oh, my gosh, you can't do that. What do you mean you can't do that? Israelis, I guess, can do anything they want. Well, if the Israelis are going to do that, we're not going to talk to America anymore. That means that Susie talked to your boyfriend, and now you don't talk to Susie because Susie talked to your boyfriend. That's basically where we're at with the IRGC. These are junior high school losers. And now they have frozen the talks because their argument is whatever Israel does, that we're going to apply to the U.S. So now you're caught up. But where I can't take you is next steps. That's why we're going to bring in Major Mike Lyons at the bottom of the hour. We're going to talk about, well, how do you game plan for these things? Where do you take these things? How do you take these things? Because the things I would want to do, those are not necessarily the things that the president wants to do. So it's not like, hey, I would rather do this, so therefore this is the only thing that can happen. No. You got to think about all the things. And I want to make sure I am clear about something. I accept the idea that you and I may disagree about this. The difference between us having this conversation and others is that we don't have to hate each other for it. We don't have to name call each other for it. We have a disagreement about how we go about it. If we should go about it, what I want us to do, and here's where we are going to differ from everybody else, and it's important. We're going to deal with the reality. We're in it. We are here. We are in it. This has to end. How does it end? Now, if this goes on for another 6 months, I want you to know I'm not bothered. I do agree with the president wholeheartedly in this idea that everyone screaming forever war is a goof. It is something people tell themselves to make themselves seem pious. It's about reputation capital. It has no basis in fact whatsoever. We are sitting there in the Gulf waiting to see what happens. No one's getting shot at. But yes, there are little drone attacks here, and yes, there are attacks there, and the Iranians went after Kuwait, and we helped to intercept some drones that went after Kuwait, and Kuwait is out of their heads about this. We have to ask ourselves what it is we want at this moment. I want full and total regime change. You may agree with me, you may agree with part of it, you may be okay with behavior change. We may disagree about this. We don't have to be angry with each other over it. The point is, one of these things has now got to occur. Which one is it going to be? We're going to break that down with Major Mike Lyons, what we think the military sees as its opportunity, how we move forward. In the meantime, this story about the ICE facility in New Jersey and the people desperately trying to enter via violent means, the ICE agents finally fighting back, and how the left has not changed at all. The answer is for them, illegal immigrants voting. That's the desire. Keep it right here. I'm Tony Katz, and this is Tony Katz Today.
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2: Can we talk about how every single time it rains in Indiana, homeowners suddenly become part-time meteorologists? 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
2: America added 170,000 jobs in May, but is the economy really as strong as the numbers suggest? We dig in Monday morning here on Fort Wayne's Morning News.

So what is going on with ICE in New Jersey? Well, finally, they're pushing back. Tony Katz today. Guys, a pleasure to be here with you. This is the Delaney Hall ICE Detention Center in Newark, New Jersey. And this has become the newest ground zero because, I don't know, they've all decided that they could, you know, cause a problem here. These people who want illegal immigrants to vote. Someone in the chat room said no one wants illegal immigrants to vote. That's adorable. That is adorable and beautiful. That is like, I don't need, of course the Democratic Party wants illegal immigrants to vote. Period. It's not a debate. As a matter of fact, to say otherwise is embarrassing. It's laughable. Those people sound silly. That is the goal. That is the want. That is the desire. They would do more to try and prevent President Trump from being effective at the border. But, you know, the people getting killed and raped really look bad for them, so they didn't want that. But they figure they've got the people here, so they might as well get them not deported into voting. And it's always good to have a system by which you can claim all these terrible things are happening. Not that it's terrible that people have come into the country, not learned the language, have done so illegally, and have committed grave acts. Of course, it's not everybody, but that's not the part that matters. Note how they reverse the conversation. Well, they're not all criminals. How dare you? The vast majority are criminals. As a matter of fact, illegal immigrants commit less crimes than citizens. There are less illegal immigrants than citizens. What an absolutely ridiculous thing to say. There are less illegal immigrants than citizens, of course, if we're talking about percentages, but that's not the argument either. Here's the argument. If there were no illegal immigrants in the United States, I could eliminate 100% of illegal immigrant crime. I can't eliminate citizen crime. That'd be cool. But I live in the real world. And the only way you think you could eliminate 100% of anything with citizens is if you are an authoritarian, just like the progressive left is. And they'll come up with these things like, we're going to save lives by pushing Vision Zero. And you're like, I'm sorry, what the bloody heck is Vision Zero? Vision Zero came out of Sweden. I think it was Sweden. And Vision Zero is the idea that we can reduce traffic accidents to zero. You know how you do that? Hold on. Let's see if you can figure it out. It's a leftist policy, Vision Zero. We can bring traffic accidents down to zero. How do you think they do it? Just screaming in your car or you're listening to the podcast while you're on the treadmill. And that is correct. How do they do it? They take cars off the roads. You ever hear the term road diet? You know, right, the speed bumps here and reducing lanes there, that's to get you so frustrated you don't drive, force you into public transportation, force you into the centralized stuff. That's exactly what it is. I could eliminate all traffic accidents after 5 p.m. by banning anybody from driving their car after 5 p.m. This is who they are. They believe that they can utilize these kinds of policies and change behavior. That's authoritarian. That is who they are. So they take a look at

0: ICE and they say, we can't have this. We can't actually enforce the law. As a matter of fact, if you want to enforce the law, you're a racist. And so now they go about the fight because the part two is they want to tear it all down. Remember the key to the base of the progressive left. They are not Americans. I mean, they may have been born in America, but when it comes to an attitude, a philosophy, a belief in the Constitution, they're not Americans. They want to tear it all down. They believe that somehow they can invent some kind of better world, and their world is a radically authoritarian world. They want you to not drive certain cars. You have to have the gas mileage this and alleged safety feature that. And then they create conditions where you don't drive at all and you only utilize their buses, or somehow you take a bicycle or whatever else, more and more and more. And oh, in a world where you can't say this, you can't say that, you can't say the other. I mean, they are who they are, who they are. So yes, it is clear to everyone, every rational person, that when it comes to ICE, the objective is to allow people in here illegally to stay in the country. That's what they want. It's what their base wants. They want them to be voters, and they do not want the law followed. And if they were ever to get their way on ICE, they would then work on trying to open the border. They liked Biden's way. Right? We are done now with that. So what is going on? The people over there, ICE folk, are now at least fighting back, along with the New Jersey State Police, which is kind of shocking they're doing this, deploying riot gear to manage the confrontations. They are arresting people. And so in the overnight, they had a curfew. And they say, if you're out past 9 o'clock, we don't allow that. And people left, but 100+ people remained. And then ICE came about moving them out of the way, tear gassing them out of the way so they could do their work. Good. Protest is protest. Engaging in acts of violence is absolutely not where we're at. Now, it's where they're at. Remember, these are the people who think it's okay to murder a healthcare CEO in the middle of the street. They think it's fine. They cheer it on. We do not. I'm often reminded of what I take as a massive misrepresentation. It's a letter that Thomas Jefferson wrote. And the letter talks about how the tree of liberty must be watered from time to time with the blood of tyrants and patriots. Well, people take this as the idea that You have to go out there, and sometimes you have to engage in the violent act in order to get your way. The letter, going back to 1787, it was written to William Stephen Smith, was about Shays' Rebellion, which was certainly about taxation and a host of other things. And people take this as somehow it's okay to act in this violent way. The argument that rebellion is good, well, I would argue that protest is good. But as I read that letter, his argument was the last thing in the world we need is rebellion or revolution. This idea that the tree of liberty must be watered from time to time with the blood of tyrants and patriots. We had just fought this. We just engaged in all this bloodiness. We have a system that works, or at least we should try to make it work. You don't engage, well, every time we disagree, okay, it's time for the violent upheaval. We fought that fight, and now we have a system that works, that allows you to have your voice, that allows you to apply your pressures, that allows you to change elected leaders and therefore change policy. For what reason do you need the blood of tyrants and patriots when you can utilize a system that works? And I would argue that that has to be true because we're seeing what the left is about with this idea of blood and tyrants and patriots. Ask yourself, does it work? I don't argue the idea that we should always be aware that if the system becomes too oppressive, we may need to start again. The willingness to do so is important, which is why you need what? The Second Amendment on your side. Because how else would you do it? But what they are engaged in is not protest. And we should be clear. None of them are. And the people supporting them, including Democratic members of Congress, are not engaged in protest. What they are engaged in is violence to tear down us, the United States, the Constitution, Western civilization. And I want them to lose. I hope you do, too. This is Tony Katz today.
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12: Fox News, I'm Deborah Valentine. Secretary of War Pete Hegseth is in Normandy, France, to commemorate the 82nd anniversary of the D-Day landings in Normandy. The event honors the sacrifices of patriots who fought and died on the Normandy beaches to secure and defend freedom in Europe in the face of tyranny. Secretary Hegseth will meet with the Minister of the Armed Forces. President Donald Trump aboard Air Force One on Friday says he remains optimistic about an end to the Russia-Ukraine war.
13: It's a war that should have never happened, would have never happened if I was president. But I think that's going to get worked out.
12: Russian officials say a large-scale Ukrainian drone attack on St. Petersburg has prompted Governor Alexander Begloff to tell residents to remain indoors. The attack comes after Russia's president refused a request from Ukraine's president for face-to-face meetings. 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
14: Good morning from 21 Alive. I'm meteorologist Liz Braden with your forecast. Starting out with some sunshine today, but clouds gradually return. We reach a high today of 86 degrees with breezy conditions. We'll have the chance for an isolated shower this evening with more scattered storms tonight and into tomorrow. Temperatures tonight drop down to 66. I'm meteorologist Liz Braden from 21 Alive on WoWo 92.3 FM and 1190 AM.
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0: So Iran says they are going to stop talking to the United States because Israel is taking out Hezbollah in southern Lebanon. No, I think I got it right. That's what's going on. But then again, we know that the Iranian president, Pezeshkian, has resigned, allegedly, is sending a letter to the Ayatollah, as if somehow the Ayatollah is still alive, saying resigning because the IRGC is clearly in control of massive parts of the government, and they're being left out. The president's being left out, which means the speaker's being left out, which means, as we have discussed, the IRGC is in charge. And if the IRGC is in charge, there's no deal to be made, because what they're interested in is their survival. Tony Katz. Tony Katz today. Good to be here, guys. Good to be with you. Major Mike Lyons joins us right now. Retired United States Army military analyst and our guy who is in the know. First, let's talk about the Israelis, because that's where Iran wants to blame this. The Israelis making a new push on Hezbollah, of course, funded by the Iranian regime, terrorist organization. They have been engaged in more drone attacks on the northern part of Israel. So Israel has now moved their operations to sink deeper into Lebanese territory. They are now going north of the Litani River, which has been kind of this demarcation point as it makes its way west, heading towards the Mediterranean. And this is to try and create a better buffer and create an opportunity to more capture in Hezbollah and destroy them. What is the latest there, and what do you take as the purpose of this move?
1: Look, Israel has been at war since October 7th with all its enemies, and it's taking care of Hamas in Gaza. Now it's going to do it all it can to do the same thing with Hezbollah in Lebanon. And they're not abiding, not letting the enemy have safe zones where, you know, traditionally terrorist organizations are looking to do. They look to integrate with the civilian society, and they look to try to find places where they can't be attacked. Well, that's not happening. Israel's not letting them do that. And they're on a full war footing. They've been attacked by Hezbollah, by rockets and the like. So it's, they're also the Iranians' last real proxy that's left. It just shows you how much they have left, the fact that they can still attack Israel, and they're still looking to do that. We don't think there's any money coming from Iran to Hezbollah at this point. But again, Israel remains on a complete war footing and is looking to rid the region from Hezbollah as well as any other terrorist organizations that's threatening.
0: So we look at this, and Iran sees this as an opportunity of, okay, we could still do these things. Hezbollah says we could still do these things. But I think it's a worthy question to ask of what can they actually do? We talk about the levels to which they have been degraded. They've been hurt, their Navy and their Air Force. What is the take on the Iranian strength, their ability to fight back or engage offensively? What is the take on where they're at?
1: Yeah, very little. But what they provide to Hezbollah is inspiration. And that's what most terrorist organizations go by in a crazy way. And there's likely money coming into Hezbollah from other channels, other places on the world. It's not that they've been completely shut off, but it's not the major money coming from the Iranians. But that's all it takes for these organizations. You look at Al-Qaeda, Al-Shabaab, they're all about inspiration, and they can fight as long as they think they're going to be supported. As for Iran, your point about the president resigning, the Ayatollah without likely in charge of anything, and the IRGC now firmly in control, they've completely militarized everything. So they've canceled the talks. It's a really bad, reset that's taking place over the past 48 hours. I'm not sure if the president's going to acknowledge that or not, but look at the markets are falling, gas is going, oil's going back up. So it is not a good, we're not at a good place right now. It's almost we're forcing us in. And then one more thing, the Iranians are, when they're going after their neighbors still, and they're going after Kuwait of all the countries. And I think there's a reason to that, because they don't think the Kuwaitis will respond, and they don't want to get the Saudis involved and the like. And they've left Oman and UAE somewhat alone, because there's a lot more richer targets in those countries than there is in Kuwait. So the Iranians are on their last hope, but because, to your point, like, their military is in charge right now, they just want to survive.
0: Talking to Major Mike Lyons, retired United States Army military analyst. Let's go back to something you said. First, you talk about inspiration. See, I don't think it's inspiration. I think it's cash. If the money dries up, if their life is on the line, they're going to run. Part of their desire to stay in power, the IRGC, is because it's what keeps them alive. So when we talk about, you know, what their staying power is militarily, what is the belief on what their staying power is economically? We still got the blockades. I don't know what they're doing with the wells. Are they letting the oil just bubble over and fall into the Mediterranean? I'm sorry, into the Persian Gulf. Mm-hmm. Where are they?
1: Yeah, it looks like that scenario never came to fruition as they're filling ships and they're closing off maybe some of those wells, but that hasn't really happened. But I, the thing about cash is not going to fire any weapons, and they can't rebuild them anything. There's nothing coming in, no material there. We've taken out a lot of their means of production. It shows you, go back to Hezbollah, it just shows you how much they had built up inside of Lebanon and what their capability is there in order to continue to attack Israel. So there's not ever been a situation where regime changes happen completely from an air campaign. And I think maybe the Trump administration is rethinking, maybe we go after Karg Island. Maybe it's going to take likely more military assets at this point with the IRGC working it.
0: So let's now move into the part two and what President Trump does. You're right. Things have changed. But it was just last night, literally not last night, this morning, Major.
1: Yeah.
0: This morning, where President Trump's putting out the missive, as he does on Truth Social there, that reads, Iran really wants to make a deal and it will be a good run for the USA and those who are with us. And then just sit back and relax. It will all work out in the end. It always does. I put forth to you, sir, it doesn't always does. Yeah. And now this leads to the first question, which is this an embarrassment for Trump? And not that I care how others may view it, or is this an opportunity for Trump to say, well, I tried.
1: Yeah, I think it's the latter. I think he's trying to do everything he can diplomatically. And I think that he's been left with no other card other than to restart the military operations at this point. Because the other thing is, we're not even talking directly to the Iranians. We're talking to the Pakistanis and other intermediaries. I mean, who knows what's going on in all these places? And we're being told what the Pakis want to do. I am surprised the president is trusting what he's getting from these third sources. But, you know, literally, we don't, you know, Iran, and again, with the IRGC back in control right now, fully with the president resigning, Trump's got to look at that and say, that's a real big red flag. That means that we're not even talking to the right people.
0: And so one's going to wonder who they were talking to. And it's certainly possible, as we've discussed before, that they could say one thing and doing another thing. The misdirection from the Pentagon has been solid. The misdirection from the White House has been fine. I'm fine with those things. But there comes a moment that this ceasefire can be seen as a negative. If we want to argue that a pause for a couple of weeks and allowing the U.S. to reconstitute and get things set and get them things in position, right? We have amphibious groups moving on. Now, some have already moved out of the region. Does the military approve of this delay of this ceasefire? Or would they have rather moved then when they already had more happening and therefore the Iranians further on their heels?
1: Well, I think the military had a chance to regroup for itself. That was a pretty significant amount of sorties and missiles that were getting fired on a daily basis there, and really no escalation management to that. So I think the military is standing by, ready to go. You had mentioned about this thing about being out of ammunition. There might be something actually to that. And what that means by that is, you know, we were supposed to have a war with China in 2027. If you go back 5 years, the Navy was all set to be, you know, all geared up for this war in 2027 with the Chinese in the Pacific. Well, if that was the case, then we should have had war stocks throughout, you know, all of Europe and all of the Pacific in order to fight that war. Well, if we're running out of ammunition, that doesn't kind of make sense. We were really prepared for that one to begin with. But so I don't know. I've talked to people inside the Pentagon, and I've had that expressed to me that they don't want to get that out. But I've had them that expressed now. Again, that's not a great analogy. Maybe it's because we want more in reserve than we normally have. But at this point, their military, I'm sure, is ready to go. And I think the president is just looking for a reason and to re-engage.
0: So that now brings us to the next step. And I don't get the feeling that you're cheering on the idea of warfare here, but rather discussing where the options are. I have stated very clearly, I don't want to put words in your mouth, I believe in the ending of the IRGC, I believe in the ending of this regime, and I believe that's going to take boots on the ground and not just American boots. We already said we're going to do boots on the ground about taking the enriched uranium. It's going to require boots on the ground. Israeli boots, Saudi boots, UAE boots, the French, where they've already sent the Charles de Gaulle aircraft carrier into the Red Sea. That's what it's going to take, and I still believe that to be the case. But now let me ask you, what if you see it differently? Major Mike Lyons, retired United States Army military analyst, how do you end this regime, and how, for the sake of the nail biters and pearl clutchers out there, how do we bring everybody home?
1: You know, it's going to continue this decapitation strategy. The Israelis did get a high-value target, I think, 48 hours ago, an individual that was responsible somehow with satellites that the Iranians are working through with the Chinese. It's going to take literally, I think, a military operation inside of Karg Island. It's going to take more pressure on the IRGC, and it's going to take potentially some kind of revolution that takes place, getting, besides the internet, getting military material, guns, weapons inside of Iran to try to see if that's the possibility. I know the Mossad has been working on that, so they still have, you know, somewhat of a pulse on what's happening inside. But again, the IRGC seems to control everything. If we could put together a coalition military, like you said, for troops on the ground, the United States contributing 5,000, 45 to 50,000 troops inside of Iran, going after in particular that enriched uranium, that would be a viable military mission.
0: And we're not talking about entering Tehran, right? Yeah, that's not, no. And that has to keep coming up. And I get that people disagree with me. They don't want to see boots on the ground, and they play the warmonger thing. I'm trying to get from you, is there another way to end this? Does this end from the air? Can you stop this regime in that way? Or is there some other methodology that you would suggest?
1: Yeah, it ends when all these Arab countries decide to get together and say, we've had enough of Iran. We're not going to let them threaten us. They're threatening now the strait that's inside the Red Sea. They're going to try to reactivate the Houthis. Some of these Arab countries are just still very concerned about them. They don't want to leave them, but they got to muscle up. The United States has got to muscle up. There has to be better communication on why this is important, and create this, you know, situation where I think Trump is trying to get the Iranians into, but now it's not going to happen. If you had other countries involved with this, Turkey in particular. Turkey has always been the key to Iran, my perspective. They seem to be on the sidelines right now. And if we could get the Turks involved, I think that would go a long way.
0: And then the Turks and the Sauds will have to have a discussion regarding

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1: Can I afford to safely retire today?
0: How can I generate a reliable retirement income stream when the market goes up and down?
1: Should I take the monthly pension option or opt for the lump sum?
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1: Whoa, whoa.

0: So how is it going to end up in Los Angeles in this mayor's race? I don't know. I do believe that Spencer Pratt gets to the runoff. Tony Katz today. It's going to be a lot of fun to watch that. And, of course, the governor's race, that primary taking place tomorrow. And it certainly looks like Steve Hilton has a real opportunity to be in that top two. Chad Bianco seems to have dropped in latest polling. Will it be Tom Steyer? Will it be Javier Becerra? I will say that, allow me to put this out there, knowing a bit about California politics. Javier Becerra has a much better chance to win than Tom Steyer. Much better. Just on the name alone. And Javier Becerra is not great, and Javier Becerra is not bright, and Javier Becerra has baggage from his time as Secretary of Health and Human Services, from his time as Attorney General in California. He has a much better chance to win, and the Democrat has a much better chance to win. It's like going to that mayor's race. We may have discussed this last week, and I apologize. I don't mean to repeat myself. Yes, Spencer Pratt, the reality star, has the opportunity to get into a general election, right? Win, to survive the primary and be a top twoer into the general, right? He's got 23% of the vote. And there's Karen Bass, the Castro acolyte, with 26% of the vote. That's not a general. A general is something different, and more people show up. And this is Los Angeles. So one has to get real. Something, it's weird, something catastrophic has to happen. And I said this the other day, and someone said, you mean like a fire that burns down the whole city? Yeah, that happened, and still Karen Bass is in the lead. This is a story of how the progressive is, how they act, who they are, and it is being exemplified in the conversation of Graham Plattner. What's going on in Maine? The sexting with women, the impropriety with women, not his wife, putting his wife out there to say, you don't know what you're talking about. I don't get involved in people's marriages. But you threatened a campaign staffer for going public about this. Never mind just the Nazi tattoo that you're still doing. Keep it here. Tony Katz today.
1: It's time to...
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4: 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Whoa, whoa.
5: Rhea assurances to the nation's farmers. I'm Pam Husso, Fox News. President Trump says the conflict with Iran is largely finished. He emphasized that message during a roundtable with farmers in Wisconsin yesterday, with the midterm elections just months away.
6: The midterms are coming up, and I hope you people are really spiritized, because we're at a point we're going to come out of Iran very quickly, and it's going to be very strong, one way or the other, whether it's a piece of paper or the very tough way, okay? The very tough way is maybe the easier way.
5: The president promised farmers that fertilizer and energy prices will go down when the conflict comes to an end. An impressive jobs report didn't go over well on Wall Street. 172,000 new jobs were added to the U.S. economy last month, beating expectations. Fox's Edward Lawrence has more.
7: If you look at the average over the past 3 months, the economy's actually created 188,000 jobs per month. That's an accelerating number of job creation. Now, when you look back at the revisions for March and April, you can see that both of them have been revised up a total of 93,000 jobs. Now, the revisions indicate two things. One, artificial intelligence so far has not taken jobs away from the economy like some people thought. And two, the large-scale deportations have not affected job growth. Construction jobs created 17,000, manufacturing, turning around the losses, up 7,000 jobs. However, they're down 695 points.
5: Americans remain frustrated by rising costs, particularly food and fuel. Health officials in the West Bank say Israeli forces have killed a seven-month-old baby. The infant was killed after Israeli forces allegedly fired on a car last night. Israel says the vehicle was shot out because it appeared to be accelerating toward Israeli soldiers. 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
5: Despite the ongoing allegations involving Maine Democratic Senate candidate Graham Plattner, Democratic leaders are still supporting him. Fox's Kevin Cork has the latest from Washington.
11: California Democrat Congressman Ro Khanna, who told the crowd at the Plattner rally in Maine, no one should make excuses for past relationship problems, but he still praised Plattner for taking accountability for his past. Now, for his part, Plattner, joined by his wife Amy, accused his opponents of trying to weaponize the salacious allegations. Plattner, political warts and all, appears to still be just fine, so long as he can beat Susan Collins, which, of course, may or may not happen.
5: Plattner says he struggled with PTSD, drinking, and depression in the wake of his military service, and that he's not proud of his past behavior, but has been working to improve himself. War Secretary Pete Hegseth is in France to commemorate the Normandy landings. Fox's Jonathan Savage reports.
12: 82 years ago was D-Day in the Second World War. The largest seaborne invasion in history marked the beginning of the liberation of Western Europe from Nazi Germany. War Secretary Pete Hegseth is attending the ceremony to mark the occasion on France's northern coast. The Pentagon says he'll honor the sacrifices of Americans who died there. Some locals want Secretary Hegseth to stay away. A residents' organization has issued a press release condemning what they see as his American supremacist statements and what they describe as far-right tattoos. Jonathan Savage, Fox News.
5: A second case of the flesh-eating screwworm parasite has been confirmed in Texas by the Department of Agriculture. The new case was detected on a ranch about 6 miles away from the first positive case of screwworm in Texas. Screwworms are parasitic flies that deposit eggs in open wounds or mucous membranes of warm-blooded animals. I'm Pam Husso, Fox News.
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14: Good morning from 21 Alive. I'm meteorologist Liz Braden with your forecast. Starting out with some sunshine today, but clouds gradually return. We reach a high today of 86 degrees with breezy conditions. We'll have the chance for an isolated shower this evening with more scattered storms tonight and into tomorrow. Temperatures tonight drop down to 66. I'm meteorologist Liz Braden from 21 Alive on WoWo 92.3 FM and 1190 AM.
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13: 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Whoa, whoa. 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
0: Yes, the Democrats are still supporting Graham Plattner, and no, it's not going to stop anytime soon. And yes, it is possible they're just going to try and get him to win the primary and then push him aside because the law in Maine would allow for it. Tony Katz today, an absolute pleasure to be with you guys. Live streaming on YouTube. Check it out for yourself. Go on over to YouTube, look for Tony Katz, subscribe, and see the show, and then tell your friends. Graham Plattner is the guy with the Nazi tattoo. Graham Plattner is the guy who said, I don't care if those soldiers die. Graham Plattner is a low guy. Graham Plattner is not somebody you should ever think of and say, man, I hope my boys grow up to be like him. Well, I wouldn't want my boys growing up to be like Trump. You mean president? Okay. Hey, man, your kids. But you want them to grow up to be a guy who has a Nazi tattoo, blames others for him having a Nazi tattoo, lies about having a Nazi tattoo, wishes soldiers dead, decides that one of the things he should admit is that he gets sexually aroused and takes care of himself in porta potties. And oh, by the way, while he's married, he's trying to get with other chicks on websites. Now, I never get involved in people's marriages. I don't quite understand how they all work. I know why mine works. I don't know why others work. I don't know what issues they have, and I don't know what they accept and don't accept. And I will tell you, when I say this, I mean this, I do not judge it. I don't judge it at all. Even when it came to Bill and Hillary, how would I know what those two are like? You think... What I've learned about Hillary Clinton is that she'd excuse anything as long as she got the power. It wouldn't matter to her. As long as she had power, she'd be fine. Nothing else would matter. I swear to you, I mean every word of it. That is different than whether or not your actions have an effect on how somebody may see you as a candidate or as an elected official. And in this situation, one of the things that we know is that Plattner was involved in reaching out to multiple women for a little bit of it probably wasn't that tasteful. He's a married man. And there was a staffer who had been asked about this stuff on background. She was then informed that, hey, we're going to come out with this story, so you should expect some blowback. And then she hears from a campaign manager. His name is Morris Katz. For the record, no relation. Morris Katz comes across as the kind of guy that I'm incredibly thankful that I'm not like him. Lead media strategist for Mamdani in 2025. He's an advisor to Graham Plattner. And he supposedly went to this woman who was like, Graham Plattner is not a solid guy. Graham Plattner is a serious issue. Massive, massive issues regarding Plattner. And she goes and she had discussed this, specifically the sexually explicit texts to campaign staff and other things. Morris Katz says, you're going to go back to the Wall Street Journal. You're going to recant everything. You're going to tell them that everything's a lie. She's like, I'm not doing that. So he says to her, well, if you don't do that, we're going to come at you. We're going to come at you as hard as we possibly can. We're going to say that you made it all up, this, that, and the other. So not only is Plattner trying to get it on with others, not only is Plattner a guy with a Nazi tattoo, not only is Plattner a guy who wishes soldiers dead, his staff is now threatening people for being honest. Plattner is being defended by the political left everywhere. This was CBS just this morning, where the argument is, hey, what's the big deal? What's going on here? I mean, he's just a regular guy. Is that right?
17: Neither of them willing to criticize members of their own party directly. So, Chuck, do primary voters really care about a candidate's character anymore here in the age of Trump?
18: It's a great question. I think Caitlin made a really good point. The reason why this is really a big deal and really a big deal for Democrats is that there's no path to winning back the United States Senate unless we can defeat Susan Collins, which we have spent a lot, and I mean a lot, underline a lot of money trying to beat her in Maine. And Maine is small. And guess what? Graham Plattner is a flawed candidate. But the other thing you should know is that Graham Plattner is popular even though he is flawed. And let me explain. The regular people out there that have been voting in Donald Trump or voting in Joe Biden or voting in this politician or this, the two that you just showed, folks are tired of politicians. And the reason Graham Plattner is still winning, even though he is a flawed man, just like I'm a flawed man, and this is the key, everybody is flawed at some level. When you put these politicians on a pedestal and they don't perform, people are kind of tired of that. They like to see regular folks. And guess what? Regular folks have had problems with their marriages. Regular folks go get counseling for their marriages and they try to do better and be better. And when you're honest, like he wasn't saying, I'm not perfect. You see folks of Maine right now still rallying in around him.
0: He wants to go work on his marriage. Let him go work on his marriage. But that doesn't seem to be what has happened here. But let's go back to the other one. Flawed? He's a flawed man? Nazi tattoo! Flawed man. All of a sudden, character. Why are we discussing character? When Republicans have issues, you see, it's because they don't have candidate quality. When Democrats have issues, why are you paying attention? It's actually endearing. Now, you say to me, Tony, that's one guy on CBS. I don't know David Kleon. David Kleon writes for The Nation. David Kleon writes, the messier Plattner turns out to be, the more I hope he wins. Not because I like or respect him more, but because Susan Collins, one of the most evil people in public life, deserves to be humiliated as much as possible. Susan Collins is amongst the most moderate of Republicans. I'm pretty sure you can't spell rhino without Susan Collins. Can't be done. She's evil. He continues, it's fascinating to me how many randos don't grasp why Collins is evil, so let me spell it out like children. Republicans are evil. They support Trump's evil agenda. By posturing as a moderate, Collins has conned a mostly blue state into supporting Trump's evil agenda. They will excuse anything for the power. But the question, of course, is why? We'll excuse, certainly, the infidelity. Okay, all right, we don't think this is a big deal anymore. Even though it wasn't something, it was multiple women, and it was reaching out to women, and possibly other issues, even though you already threatened a female staffer for being public about the thing. They're now going to forgive, as I stated, the Nazi tattoo, the wishing soldiers dead, the admission of a self-gratification in a porta potty. Hey, producer Landon, you might want to write that down because we should really submit this for our Marconi.
19: I can do that.
0: If we're gonna win our Marconi award, it should be known that this is the kind of things we talk about here on Tony Katz today. Right? Some shows won't discuss the dirty truth, but we will, in all its blue water glory. Porta potty. I'm done with it. I'm not going to do it. I was going to go deeper, and I'm like, nope. Done enough. They're okay with all of it. Why are they okay with all of it? Why are they okay with all of it? Because this is who they are. The Democratic Party has shown you what they're all about. They are about them talking about you and them never letting you talk about them. They'll tell you how they support the rights of women. They don't support the rights of women. What they support is abortion. Translation, killing. But they put it under the guise of supporting women and women's rights, right until a woman wants to win first place at a track meet, in which case she should step aside so a man who claims to be a woman can win. As a matter of fact, if the woman complains, she should be told she's not being a good woman, because men who claim to be women are clearly more important than women. That's the Democratic Party. The Democratic Party says we need votes, so we need illegal immigrants to be voters. So we should gin people up to go after immigration customs enforcement. We should gin people up to engage in acts of violence to stop ICE from doing their job. Then we will talk about what a terrible job ICE is doing. We'll insult them in every way possible. Then hopefully we'll get something good, like a couple of people dead. Yes, I do believe Democrats did want that. And then we'll talk about how we need to further defund it, so therefore we can keep more illegal immigrants in the country. And when some people die because we've allowed criminals into the country, we'll call those people racist for pointing out that these people who engaged in the killing are brown. The Democratic Party. This is who they are. Why do they support Graham Plattner? Because they see themselves in Graham Plattner. It doesn't matter to them. As long as they get power. David Kleon is telling you. This guy, was it Chuck Rocha? He's telling you. How many more ways do you need to hear this? Do you need to see this? Do you need to experience this before you understand it? Graham Plattner is not somebody who comes out of left field. This comes out of the Democrats' deep desire. And so when you hear people like Cory Booker saying, well, I've got concerns.
20: Ask you, do you have concerns with the weight of all these controversies that it may jeopardize Democratic hopes to get that Senate seat in Maine?
21: Yeah, I have concerns. That guy has questions to answer, and that's what campaigns are for. But when I go all over New Jersey, and see hundreds and hundreds of thousands of New Jerseyans losing their health care and millions more seeing their health care costs go up. As I have families who say, I can't afford gas for my car and childcare for my children, I know that so much is riding on Democrats taking control of the Senate.
20: But let me ask you.
0: That's what campaigns are for. You mean you don't have a comment on Bernie Sanders and Elizabeth Warren, these two pinko commies campaigning with him? You have no thought as to whether or not it's right or wrong? Well, we'll let the people of Maine decide. The people of Maine are going to decide. We understand this. But you have no commentary as to whether or not you should stand next to a guy with the Nazi tattoo? Elon Musk waves weird, and it's a multiple-day story. When they do it, how dare you look at us? When you do it, we have to look at you. And you'll note that everything they do is under the guise of, well, we have to do something because Trump. Trumpity, Trump, Trump, Trump. It's all about Trump. This was Ro Khanna on MS Now, the congressman from California.
1: The LA race, Karen Bass, and you see Spencer Pratt. What do you think we're learning about how Californians feel about the incumbents in general?
19: Well, look, I think that there is was a lot of hurt and anger after the fires. My view is that the blame of that really needs to go on Donald Trump. They still owe the state $50 billion. They have not worked with Mayor Bass or our governor.
0: The fires, the Palisade fires are Donald Trump's fault. They will not look at themselves and say, we, the Democrat Party, are failing. We, the Democratic Party, need to do better. We, the Democrat Party, have to be able to take responsibility. No. Graham Plattner has a Nazi tattoo. Well, that's the fault of the military. Graham Plattner is unfaithful. Well, that's the fault of the people who leaked it. And your fault for noticing. Graham Plattner wishes members of the military dead. Why are you always paying attention? Why are you always so obsessed with it? You're always so obsessed. When they tell you who they are, believe them. They see themselves in Graham Plattner. They see themselves as vile and violent, not because I say so, but because they do. Makes you wonder why they ever got rid of Eric Swalwell. But it's going to be one heck of a race going down the line. And what Democrats do. But yeah, you can't vote for this. Keep it here. This is Tony Katz today.
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7: 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We dig in Monday morning here on Fort Wayne's Morning News.

0: Kings, Tony Katz today. Guys, an absolute pleasure. Find everything I do at TonyKatz.com. Three more things. These are stories that should be front page news, but because of the front page news, they are not on the front page. We know that the president has now been speaking because you have the Iranians halting talks with the United States. Israel is engaged in more attacks on Hezbollah, the terrorist group in Lebanon. So Iran has said, because of that, we won't talk to you, United States. Okay. We spoke to Major Mike Lyons, retired military analyst. It's like, well, all right, you did everything you could. It's not embarrassing for President Trump. He could say, listen, I gave him my all. These guys are unserious folk. Well, he was over there talking to the people at CNBC. This story just breaking. Shrugging off the peace negotiations or the possible collapse and said, I don't care if they're over, honestly. Quote, I really don't care. I couldn't care less. Because the protracted talks, quote, started to get very boring. Now, isn't that exactly what they said about the war? Trump wants out of this. He's already bored with it. He was told to be over so quickly. Hey, he doesn't want anything to do with it. I don't think that's the way he feels. I think that there are things that he gets bored by. I just don't think that's the way he feels. Trump said he was going to ask Netanyahu what's going on with Lebanon. That reported by Reuters. Trump and Netanyahu spoke by phone. And then he once again talked about oil prices. Oil prices are going to drop like a stone. West Texas crude is up $5 a barrel right now. But I'll tell you, I gave my advice to the administration. I said, stop talking about the prices coming down. Stop discussing this, you absolute lunatics. But Team Trump has made a decision, and their decision is, we're going to talk about oil prices coming down every day, no matter what. And then you get this headline from the Washington Times. The headline from the Washington Times reads, top Trump economic advisor predicts sky-high oil prices will soon drop. Yeah, nobody listened to me. No. Oh, I'm trying to save you from yourself. Why won't you let me? Nope. Let's just go out there and say oil prices are going to drop. Gosh, I like Kevin Hassett quite a bit. Kevin Hassett's a bright dude, but this is not just him. This is clearly the spot they want to be in. And I just think I think they're putting themselves in a horrifyingly bad spot. I mean, horrifyingly bad. They should not want this. And I don't leave out, they shouldn't want, they're going to put on the table that oil prices are going to come down. When they don't come down, they're going to get called liars. And then what is it going to be? President Trump putting out another post? Relax, it'll go down. Janet Yellen told us that inflation was transitory during the Biden administration. And we said, I'm sorry, what now? Because that was a lie. We said so. Don't put yourself in that position, Mr. President. Just don't do it. Do not do it. So what comes next? I don't have a good answer. What I assume comes next is the fight. And I don't want to leave out that, you know, all this talk about negotiating, we're talking to this one, we're talking to that one. They may have been talking to someone, but our argument remained that there was no one to talk to. We don't know what was now put in place. We don't know what assets were moved. We know where things publicly were done. We don't know what else was happening. We don't know what other deals were made, negotiations have been involved in, other relationships. You know, this whole idea that Pakistan is leading the way on bringing the United States and Iran to the table. Anyone ever ask the question, what's in it for Pakistan? Anyone ever ask the question if India is upset by it? There's a lot going on. And there's a lot of this Pentagon has been very good at the misdirection. very, very good at saying one thing and doing another thing, so I won't be surprised if any of that has taken place. I don't think it will counter the fact that for 6 weeks we could have been ending this and we chose not to. But it could have been that we needed some of that time to get ourselves reset. Well, Tony, the biggest problem is we're low on ammo. I'm saying, for the record, I don't believe any part of the story. I don't believe anything about the low ammo thing at all. I believe that is the conversation put out there to make other people think that things are problematic. I don't buy it. I don't buy it at all. Then there is, three more things, there is Congressman Thomas Massie, who, as we all know, is a dope, who has decided, hey, I may not have won my primary. Maybe what I have to do is run again for office. But while I'm doing that, I'll make sure people remember I say things like this.
1: And finally, I know the DOJ wants to say they're done with this document production. The problem is they've taken down documents before we were able to go over to the DOJ and look at the unredacted versions. They took down some of the most significant documents, two of them involving Virginia Giuffre's case and other things. The picture of Epstein in a room where it's got CIA written on the boxes, that's been taken down. We want to be able to look at all these files. They can't keep those documents down after they've already produced them.
0: So you're saying that we put documents up and then we pulled them down, you want to see them again? I actually have no issue with that. But your argument is that Jeffrey Epstein was working with the CIA? Because when you listen to the whole thing, he not only discusses that, but that, you know, the Epstein files, they expose Epstein and Israel and Mossad. Sure, man. Sure. As a guy who has been from the beginning, release the Epstein files, just actually redact the innocent people. Right. And once it gets explained to you, it's like, OK, well, then we got to actually redact those things. Yeah. But of course, release the Epstein files. And you've heard me say this before. Trump was wrong to say it was no big deal. Of course, it was a big deal. What Thomas Massie's doing, this is just silly. Silly, ridiculous, and embarrassing. Embarrassing stuff. The New York Post, I believe it was. No, I'm sorry, it's Fox News. Fox News reporting that the Iraqi terror suspect accused of plotting attacks against Ivanka Trump is due to appear in the New York federal court on Friday. This was all about a revenge scheme by the IRGC after the killing of Qasem Soleimani. That was the right thing to do. And for thinking you can actually go after one of the president's kids, I think we should be even more aggressive. And I already believe we should kill every member of the IRGC. So I'm not quite sure how we're going to be more aggressive, but I'll think of something. I think we could all, we spend 5 minutes, maybe a sip of bourbon, we'll all think of something. What I did not think of was the fact that the Cleveland Browns, we're the Cleveland Browns. That guy is great. I don't know his name, but I see his stuff on Facebook, and you know, there are people who do reaction stuff to the NFL, and there's what's her name. She's very good. Blonde, very attractive. She's trying to turn herself into a different kind of celebrity now. What's her name, Patricia Landon? No. She's social media. I'll remember her name. But there's this kid who plays the parts of both teams and like goes through the score and acts it out. And every time he plays the Browns, he's like, we're the Cleveland Browns and we punt because the Browns are historically terrible. He's terrific. The Cleveland Browns traded Myles Garrett to the Los Angeles Rams. The Rams are getting Jared Verse, a 2027 first-round pick, and other draft compensation still being negotiated. Listen, you're playing for the future. I get it. But it's full on hate at this moment. And I just want to say for Cleveland fans, man, I thought Jets fans had it rough. I really did. But holy crap. You guys are just getting the snot kicked out of you. Not cool. That it's brutal. Man. I mean, that guy was, you know, the pride. The total pride. The reason you were showing up for a lot of people. Oh yeah, that is rough. Rough stuff. I'll tell you what else is rough. You stand in line at the DMV and you pay your fee and you get that terrible photo, right? You get that new license. And then the DMV sells your information. So you got your name, your address, your accident history, court records, and it's all being exposed to hundreds of companies. 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
11: News. I'm Pam Puso. The U.S. military says four Iranian drones launched toward the Strait of Hormuz were shot down. President Trump spoke about the conflict in Wisconsin.
12: One way or the other is finished. It's either finished with a piece of paper or finished a more difficult way, although you could say a much easier way.
11: A top Iranian official says peace talks are deadlocked. Despite mounting controversies, prominent Democrats are standing behind Senate hopeful Graham Plattner in Maine.
13: California Democrat Congressman Ro Khanna, who told the crowd at the Plattner rally in Maine, no one should make excuses for past relationship problems, but he still praised Plattner for taking accountability for his past.
11: That's Fox's Kevin Cork. Plattner is hoping to unseat Republican Susan Collins. 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
15: From 21 Alive, I'm meteorologist Liz Braden with your forecast. Another warm day with a high of 86 degrees, although a few scattered thunderstorms are possible at times today. As we go through the day, the humidity picks up yet again. Tonight, we're partly cloudy with a low of 64, dry on Sunday, partly to mostly sunny with a high of 87. I'm meteorologist Liz Braden on WoWo, 92.3 FM and 1190 AM.
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0: So the ruling is out, and the hearing on the suspect, the assassin of Charlie Kirk, this will be open to the public. Tony Katz today. This just broke. The Utah judge ruling that the media and the public will not be barred from parts of the hearing. State District Judge Tony Graff, or is it Graff, G-R-A-F, denied the request of the accused to close all or part of the preliminary hearing, saying that his attorneys, and this is from the article, Albert News Nation, quote, failed to show that a public hearing would create a realistic likelihood of prejudicing his right to a fair trial. Quote from the judge, the public and the media enjoy a presumptive right to access court proceedings, including preliminary hearings. Okay. Now, I'm trying to go through, do I have an issue with this? Like, do I have a visceral reaction to it? And I don't. First thing, like, do I think this is gross or not gross? Now I ask you a programming question. Serious programming question from a radio guy. Do you carry it? You guys know that, like, when there's a presser or there's a cabinet meeting, I really do like to carry those things. I think it's important for everybody to hear it all together, and then we're able to discuss it better. Do you carry this? If it's aired live and it's during the show, because you got to think it's happening Mountain Pacific time. It's good. We're going to be right on. We're going to be right in that wheelhouse. Do you air it? I would love to know what you think. If the preliminary hearing regarding the assassin of Charlie Kirk is happening while we're doing the show, do we air it? Do we talk about it? Is that grotesque? Is it grotesque or is it news? Some of you are laughing because you're like, what's the difference? Oh, this is a serious question I don't have an answer to. Let me know. Twitter at Tony Katz, Tony at TonyKatz.com, what you think. Appreciate it.
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2: 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We'll bring you the first word of severe thunderstorms and tornado watches and warnings when the weather really hits the fan. Text weather to 260-447-1190.
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7: Now, you may not be obsessed with online culture or online people, so you may not be aware of who Cenk Uygur is and who Hasan Piker is. If you're asking me, they are two radically left bigots who I couldn't give a good holy damn about. Yeah, I said that well. Tony Katz today. Good to be with you. American citizens, you could say what you will, but I would consider both of them lacking in any level of my interest, right? It's beyond bigotry. It's beyond hate. It's not intellectual by any stretch. It's vile, and yet somehow there's an audience. There's an audience for vile. But the story is that the United Kingdom has revoked the visas of Hasan Piker and Cenk Uygur and has banned their entry into the UK, as the Jerusalem Post writes it, over their anti-Israel rhetoric. The British Home Office referred to Uygur as a serious risk to the public order. That was a post that Uygur put on X, and therefore it's being quoted as if they said that.

0: allow me. They're scumbags. They are scumbags. But man, we are still better than the UK by like a large percentage. Hate speech is not real. I just want to be clear about that. But the First Amendment exists for the speech that you hate. Now, do they lie about Israel? Yes. Do they lie about the United States? Yes. Do they lie about conditions? Yes. Do they lie about the military? Yes. And if you want to charge them for defamation or something else, you go right ahead. But they are allowed to be hateful. They're scumbags. They're lowlifes. If you're watching Hassan Piker or you're watching Cenk Uygur, dear Lord, do you enjoy being flaccid? They're terrible, awful people. But they're allowed to be terrible and awful. And when the UK says, because of your posts, you're a threat, this is the UK. You recognize Palestine. You recognize terrorists. You gave Hamas what they wanted. And these guys are the issue? They are the lowest people you could have mentioned. They make Candace Owens look noble. So it's the whole thing is super weird. Now, if you were engaged in inciting violence, well, that could be a thing. If you were engaged in something of conversations of overthrow, that could be a thing. But just being a bigoted lowlife? You get banned from a country? Not a fan. By the way, did you know they're related? I guess Cenk Uygur is Hassan Piker's uncle. That's one heck of a family tree. All corroded. This is Tony Katz today.
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0: Can we talk about how every single time it rains in Indiana, homeowners suddenly become part-time meteorologists? Hey, it's Wobo's KB here. Like, you're standing at the window watching the storm rolling in thinking, well, I guess we'll find out if the basement survives this one. 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
4: 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And if you have certain packages, you can have them unlimited amendments. If you wanted amendments, it depends on what you want. You get access to our travel agency where you get that at no cost. All of those things are included in our flat fee. And then you go to Edward Jones or somebody, I'm going to make this up and I'm going to get in trouble with compliance. Don't care. And essentially, what do you do? We pick your investments. What else? That's it. What do you charge? You know, $13,000. So you're doing, you know, and that's how the conversation goes. And you know what the hardest part of our job, Randy, is convincing people how we can do it for so much less. That's one of the hardest parts of Golden Reserve's job. But I think if you're asking questions, you owe it to yourself to re-interview your financial advisor once in a while. Hey, if you're a Golden Reserve client, re-interview us. We want to brag about all the stuff we're doing and the value that we think we create. You know, put us to the coals. And I think you could do the same thing for the financial advisors out there. If you're not, they're not your friend. Like, that's the hardest part. Like, no, they're my friend. I've known them for a while. It's like, do you pay most of your friends $15,000 a year? Do you think they'd call you on your birthday if you use somebody else? And those questions usually hit home. It's like, no, you're right. They wouldn't call me. We wouldn't maintain a relationship if I chose someone else to manage my money. Well, then it's not your friend. That's not a friend. Friendship isn't conditional on an annual fee. And I think those are the harder conversations that most people don't want to address, but it's your life savings. This is the most important financial decision you have. And here's what you can do, folks. Even if you don't want to switch financial advisors now, come get a roadmap. We're happy to do it. We want to add as much value to as many lives as possible. 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We don't care. And see what they say. See what, you know, watch them squirm, you know, put them to work, get some more value out of them. 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Nothing wrong with silver for me. 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
5: 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Maybe I'll let this Golden Reserve team take a shot at this and see what they come up with. That we will.

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2: 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Annuity guarantees rely solely on the financial strength and claims paying ability of the issuing insurance company. 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
6: Prices will go down. I'm Pam Puso, Fox News. That promise to American farmers from President Trump, who took part in a roundtable yesterday in Wisconsin, fuel and fertilizer are costing more as a result of the conflict with Iran, and the president is hoping to shore up support before the November elections.
7: The midterms are coming up, and I hope you people are really spiritized, because we're at a point, we're going to come out of Iran very quickly, and it's going to be very strong, one way or the other, whether it's a piece of paper or the very tough way, okay? The very tough way is maybe the easier way.
6: On the heels of a better-than-expected jobs report, the market took a tumble, the Dow falling nearly 700 points. Fox's Jessica Rosenthal has more.
8: The Department of Labor reported a gain of 172,000 jobs in May, more than analysts expected. And the March and April jobs numbers were revised up by 93,000 jobs. The president told reporters on Air Force One Friday,
7: I hope the market starts to learn that when you have good numbers, the market should go up, not down.
8: But hot hiring and higher inflation could lead the Fed, under the new chair, Kevin Warsh, to raise interest rates. The president said he trusted Warsh.
7: The reason they go down is doing well, people said, oh, we have to stop inflation. And it doesn't mean inflation. In fact, it could be just the opposite.
8: The numbers showed average hourly wages rose 3.4% compared to last May. Jessica Rosenthal, Fox News.
6: Palestinian health officials say Israeli forces have killed a 7-month-old baby in the West Bank. The infant was killed last night after Israeli forces allegedly fired on a car. Israel says the vehicle was shot out because it appeared to be accelerating toward Israeli soldiers. Israel is now investigating that incident. 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
9: From 21 Alive, I'm meteorologist Liz Braden with your forecast. Another warm day with a high of 86 degrees, although a few scattered thunderstorms are possible at times today. As we go through the day, the humidity picks up yet again. Tonight, we're partly cloudy with a low of 64. Dry on Sunday, partly to mostly sunny with a high of 87. I'm meteorologist Liz Braden on WoWoW 92.3 FM and 1190 AM.
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13: 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I'm Laura Smith, and for the next half hour, we'll be diving into the science-backed strategies, mindset shifts, and simple habits that successful people use to feel incredible every single day. Welcoming now, Dr. Keith Ablo, America's psychiatrist, and nutritional biochemist, Dr. Catherine Munoz. And now, Feel Amazing Daily.
14: Well, we want this to be a relaxing time for people who are getting this information, but we're going to talk about stress anyhow. We hope it doesn't stress anyone out. Catherine, I'm sure you are of the same mindset on that. It won't, because this is about how to deal with stress, but also how to understand it. Because one thing about these times that we're in, they're stressful times. And if you know how your body and mind react to stress, you're armed a little bit with how to deal with it, because it's not just an emotional issue. Stress affects your body in very specific ways. It affects your immune system in very specific ways. And what's more, you can control it using not just your mind, but your body in specific ways, even through breathing. We're going to get into all of that. But I think we're of the same mind about this, Catherine, that stress is like a final common pathway. So many people are under so much stress, and it bears scrutiny. It needs to be managed because it's affecting your physiology, not just your level of thinking or emotion.
15: Yes, but Dr. Ablo, I don't think stress is always bad. There are some good stressors, right? For example, maybe getting married is a good stressor. There might be some negative stress associated with it, but there are positive stressors in our lives too. What do you think?
14: No, that's definitely true. And even the positive stressors can register physiologically in particular ways. And some of us know this intuitively, but your brain registers that this is a situation that, you know, needs to be managed. And some of the things that happen to you bodily are things that relate to the sympathetic nervous system, that sort of fight or flight part of the nervous system that gets activated when you're under stress. Your adrenal glands start functioning in a more robust manner. And this is the reason, by the way, why your heart pounds, your hands might get shaky. You may experience almost like a tunnel-like focus, and your digestion actually pauses. So your body goes on high alert during stress. We're wired that way. Then we get feedback from that to our minds. So you notice all these things, and that can set in motion a very powerful cycle where you're not only experiencing a rapid heartbeat before giving a speech, or because you've gotten some bad news, or because you realize something good, I'm starting a new job. But then when these things start to happen to your body, you realize it, and you might be tempted to think, well, this is outside my control. I don't like this. But if you know that it's part of the normal stress response, you can kind of intervene and think, okay, well, that's normal. My body's reacting to the fact that I'm starting a new job. Okay, I can sort of manage that.
15: Yeah, we mentioned giving a speech, and it's a physical thing that happens when people say, oh, my mouth gets really dry when I give a speech. And that's because when you're stressed, when those hormones start flowing, the salivary glands actually start to shut down. And so that's one reason why people say, I've got a dry mouth, or they get agitated and their mouth gets dry. I think that's kind of interesting that our brain, you know, controls everything in our body, essentially. But it works so much on those certain hormones in our body that it has these physiological symptoms as well. And there was a study, Dr. Abel, that was done where researchers actually were allowed, if you can believe this, because a lot of times, you know, they're not allowed to do things. They were allowed to put cold viruses into people's noses. And the people, yeah, right. I wouldn't volunteer for that study. The people who had higher chronic stress on the scales that they measured them with actually had a higher propensity to develop a full-blown cold. So, these physiological things happen.
14: That makes sense. And stress can drive cortisol higher. Yeah. You can get increased belly fat from higher cortisol levels, decreased glucose management. The blood sugar can go higher. Why? All because you're stressed. And one of the techniques, by the way, that I heard about recently that I really like, and I know we're going to flip back and forth between some of the physiological realities of stress and how to manage it, but there's this whole literature on lowering the stakes and telling yourself, by the way, you're listening to you while you're thinking or speaking to yourself. That's part of the nuance of psychology, is that when you say things out loud or even think them, it's almost received as another party would receive it, as a second person would receive it. And so if you tell yourself, so I'm starting a new job, here's the thing. It's not such a big deal. I've got time to make this right. You can counsel yourself. I don't want to put myself out of a job, but to some extent, you can counsel yourself. And one of the ways is to lower the stakes and say, yeah, I've got longer than I think to impress these people at work. Everybody has a learning curve. If I lost this job or needed to change it, I'd get another job. So you basically tell yourself, it doesn't matter as much as I really think. When you do that, I don't know that we have the data to support it, but I can almost guarantee that if you start lowering the stakes in your mind as to what you thought was so potentially threatening, you could literally see your adrenal glands start to settle down. You could see your cortisol start to moderate. And, you know, by the way, that's one of the reasons, not this kind of cognitive behavioral approach, but supplements can help too. And one of the reasons that we created For Better Mood, the supplement at forbettermood.com or at Amazon, is because, and it's the number four, by the way, forbettermood.com, is that we know that supplements can lower your stress level. The way that your body reacts to stress. And so if you combine a supplement like For Better Mood with some techniques to lower your stress level, you're going to be armed better than a lot of people against stress.
15: So there's simple things that you can do that we're going to talk about as well, but there's also supplements. There's, you know, exercise, walking, biking, swimming, whatever you can do to get out when you're feeling high stress, like I was this week, I have to admit. There was just a lot going on. But I decided I'm going to go to the pool at least twice this week. I'm going to do my HIIT training and my laps. And I'm going to do everything else. I felt so much better after I got out of the pool than before I got in. So even just little breaks during the day before work or after work really help to reduce the stress level. And it also helps with your sleep. So you get a double whammy on that, a double good whammy.
14: That's true. So, you know, everyone's physiology is different. So how you react to stress is going to be different. Whether you've got these techniques to deploy matters. Are you somebody who has thought through how to talk to yourself about stressful situations, lower the stakes, but also sometimes you need to understand, well, why? What's the why of my stress right now? So I'm going to put in a plug for life story reasoning here, because if you're starting a job and you come from a family, I'll make this up, where that your dad lost a job and then things went south and it was never the same in the family after that, starting a new job is different for you. And you may want to look at that connection and say, but wait a second, I'm not my dad. Number two, I'm fully prepared for this job. Number three, I haven't lost a job, but it might feel like that to you. So I think doing a personal inventory when you feel the most stressed out to say, well, why would I feel particularly stressed by that? That's part of the equation. And then saying, regardless of what your life story might be, saying, well, I'm still going to try to manage it. One of the ways I'll manage it is I'll talk to myself and be comforting, because you can literally soothe yourself and you'll hear it almost as another person would, deep in your heart and in your mind.
15: That's so interesting. And I think you have to at least talk out loud, not just keep it silent in your brain. I talk to myself a lot during the day because I work from home and there's nobody here all day except my two dogs. And frequently I find myself talking to myself, like literally out loud and talking to the dogs. But do you have to speak it, or is it okay to just think it?
14: I think it's better to speak it. Honestly, I really do, because there's a lot of data about, quote, hearing things through your ears and the fact that that's different than just thoughts. So what you say is very powerful, potentially very powerful. And I think people should keep that in mind, because it's really the way you perceive the stress that's going to determine how it registers with you in a bodily way. What does this stress really mean to you? And can you deliver yourself a message about being fully prepared for this, being willing to pick up some loose ends or tie some loose ends if need be, and remind yourself, listen, I'm capable, I'm fine, I'm going to do the best I can in this situation. That's all that anyone can expect of me.
15: Is that your trick when you get stressed out, like me, to start talking to yourself?
14: I think talking to yourself is a much maligned and very powerful strategy. It's especially powerful if you almost invent another name for yourself. You could almost say, Adrenaline Kathy or Stressed Out Kathy or Cortisol Kathy, and start saying to her, listen, we're going to be fine. I know you feel as though this is the end of the world. It isn't. We're going to do just fine. And believe it or not, that will settle you down, because the part of you that's most vulnerable to stress will hear that in a different way. It'll hear it almost as a separate person would, like you'd say to your best friend who would call you before starting a job, you're going to do great. Yeah. It's right.
15: I 100% agree with you, especially if you have really good friends and people around you who can help support you. And, you know, stress, we're going to have it in our lives, and it's going to come and go during more stressful situations or less stressful situations. But if we have persistent stress, I think that's when real issues occur. You know, you get more anxiety and negative emotions that come up under persistent stress. And the areas of our brain, like the prefrontal cortex, loses some of the control. So it makes it harder to focus, harder to plan things out. You become perhaps more agitated or impulsive. And so the motivation, things that you would normally have, those also go away. So I think it's important to distinguish between persistent stress and, you know, that high level persistent stress versus the stress that comes and goes maybe on a low level, you know, not so daily basis.
14: Well, we're talking about stress, but we're not stressed about talking about stress. And I don't want people to get stressed about the fact that we're taking a break, because we'll be right back with more about how to handle your stress. If you've been feeling more on edge or more down than you usually do, you're not alone. Maybe little things are getting to you more than they should. I saw this all the time, by the way, with people in my psychiatry practice, and over time, you just don't feel like yourself. 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Well, welcome back to Feel Amazing Daily. Myself, Dr. Keith Ablo, and my co-host, Dr. Catherine Munoz. We're talking about stress, and not just the emotional side of stress, which we all experience, but also the physical side of stress, the physiological bodily results of being under stress. Like, for instance, one of the things is it makes sleep a lot harder. And why is that? It makes it harder often to fall asleep. It can increase the frequency of wakefulness. It can reduce the dreaming during sleep that happens during REM sleep. And that's an amazing thing, because presumably you're sleeping, but if your body's under stress, if you're under stress, it's going to register even though you are not, well, conscious. Is that right, Catherine? Do I have that right?
15: Yeah. Yes, I believe so. The other thing that happens, and I only know this because the dentist told me, is that when you're sleeping, if you're stressed out and you clench down on your jaws, of course, you can get very painful jaws and muscles and tendons in your jaws. But the other thing is that it can crack your teeth.
14: Wow.
15: Now, you may not be actually grinding your teeth, but if you're clenching your jaw because there's that much pressure and that much strength in our jawbones, you can actually crack your teeth. So those are things that we don't want to happen. But the other thing is, you can also get a lot of pain, especially pain in the lower back and hips when you're under stress. So people have reported in studies that they have the biggest pain flares right after a heavily induced stressful period in their life, like exams or, you know, a crisis in your family.
14: It's really amazing. I mean, the extent to which our bodies are miraculous, but also vulnerable. We are emotional creatures, and our nervous systems and every muscle, joint, every part of our bodies, including our gut, will respond when we're under stress. You can literally have the gut microbiome, sort of the organisms that live in your intestines, change because of stress. And that can influence how much production of neurotransmitters like serotonin are actually created. So managing stress becomes incredibly important, because when you talk about grinding your teeth together, clenching your jaw, experiencing chronic pain, as you just said, Catherine, like low back pain, and then the fact that your digestion can change the population of the microbiome in your small and large intestine can change due to stress, it becomes, I think, incredibly important to say, well, I better manage this, because my body's going to register it, even my sleep. I'm not going to sleep well, even though I'm not conscious, if I'm under stress and have unresolved issues. So a plan to deal with stress becomes incredibly important. And we have some simple tools. I think people might be able to learn these even while listening right now. What's one of them?
15: So there's this really great study that came out from Stanford, and there were other people from other universities that also participated in it. And what they found was a certain type of breathing, and they called it sighing. It's called a physiological sigh. So it's very specific. But what they found is even people that did meditation or box breathing, or you know, some people do this hyperventilation with retention, or mindfulness meditation, this sigh breathing actually worked better than all of those. Do you want to tell our audience how to do it, or would you like me to?
14: You can go ahead and do it, but I mean, what I understand is it's a couple short breaths in and a very long breath out, but you tell us.
15: Yeah, so it's, you know, taking two deep breaths in, and I actually learned to do this when I was a runner, to get, you know, your breathing back and your heart rate back down, but it's two breaths quickly. So one, two, and then a long exhale, as long as you can go. And that is something that works immediately. It resets everything immediately, because what happens, as I understand it, is that the diaphragm gets pushed down. And when the diaphragm gets pushed down, it allows the heart to also slow down. And obviously the brain is controlling all of this. And so it really just helps to relax the body.
14: Well, that's amazing. I even think about, you know, it brings to mind the way that dogs settle down. They often do this thing where they let out a long sigh when they curl up in their beds. What are they doing? Well, they don't know what they're doing, I suppose, but maybe they do. But in any case, I think what they're ultimately doing is settling their nervous systems down to rest. And how do they do that? Well, there's that long exhale that they'll do, and that we can reproduce and do on demand. And so I think that when people sigh, we can harness that. Like, often people will do it as a reflex. You have these sighing respirations because you are stressed. But the fact, your body's smart, and you're doing that unconsciously to try to reset the nervous system. But you can take that lesson and say, I'm going to do what Catherine just suggested. And I think it's very good. The two short breaths in, a very long breath out. There are other breathing techniques like box breathing, where you might inhale for 4 seconds, hold it for 4 seconds, then exhale for 4 seconds. All these breathing techniques yield results. It's simply that long sighing respiration seemed, in at least one study, to yield the very best results.
15: Yeah.
14: And, you know, so I think that's a handy tool to know that, oh, if I reproduce what my body does naturally when I'm under stress, I can head this off at the pass.
15: I think it's very easy. I mean, it's not like you have to, you know, put your tennis shoes on and go for a long walk. You could be sitting at your desk and maybe stand up, take a break, you know, do a few inhales and exhales, especially if you're on a long Zoom call or something like that. So I think this is just something so easily, and it's proven. I mean, there's science behind it.
14: It's amazing. I mean, it does work. If people try it today or tonight, I think that they'll notice immediately. That's one of the benefits of the breathing stuff. It's irrefutable. It really works. If you do that breathing technique where, you know, a couple breaths in, long breath out. You can do it through your mouth, probably better. But in any case, I think that people can literally experience it right away. It's, by the way, the stress response and the fact that you can affect it yourself is one of the reasons we created, I'll just say it again, it's a little hint for people, 4BetterMood. It's a supplement, the number 4BetterMood, which you find at 4BetterMood.com or at Amazon.com, can equip you, because these things really do work on the nervous system, through a stack of ingredients to deal with stress better. And stress is something you have to manage, because we've already said it can affect your musculature, your teeth, your jaws, your heart. It can cause weight gain because cortisol levels can spike. There's a lot to it. There is one other technique I like, by the way, which is to contract time. So when I'm under the most stress, it's usually about something I think is happening in the future. So I'm ruminating about something in the past or something that's going to happen tomorrow or in a week or a year. And if you can tell yourself, yeah, but how am I doing right now? Just right now, just in this moment. Well, I can still make myself a cup of coffee. I just looked at, you know, my money in the bank. It's not zero. It might be zero in a year. That's what I'm worried about. In other words, you can say to yourself, yeah, but right now I'm okay. And there are a lot of things that can change that can make things better by the time I thought they were going to be so bad. A lot of our stress is from thinking. And if you can track time and say, I don't want to ruminate or forecast terrible things that are about to happen, that can be really almost life-saving, because it basically tells you, well, yeah, but right now I'm okay. And I really don't know what's going to unfold in the future.
15: Yeah. So are you recommending that we all stop thinking, Dr. Ablo? I don't think that's what you're recommending.
14: Well, you know, did you ever read your book? I didn't write it. It's written by a guy whose last name is N-G-U-Y-E-N. And N-G-U-Y-E-N, it's called Don't Believe Everything You Think. And he does advocate not thinking so much, because when you think about it, when you think about it, when you're in a flow state and experience no stress, so maybe you're writing and you love that, or you're walking and you're really taken by the things around you, or you're talking to someone and you're captivated by what they're saying, that flow state, you're not thinking at all, which is interesting. And how do you feel? Good. You feel great. It's thinking often that gets us into trouble. Because what do we think about when we're stressed? We think, oh, I should have done that differently. I should have this, I should have that. Hey, maybe remind yourself that that thinking is taking you out of the moment, and that in this moment, you're going to be okay. It's fine to register the emotion, but sometimes when we ruminate over things so much, we set ourselves up for more stress than we should. And meditating can help with that too. So folks should look into meditation as a technique to deal with stress.
15: I totally agree with that. And also, I think you were talking about ruminating and just thinking too much, overthinking. And oftentimes, it's the what ifs. Like, what if this happens? But what if that happens? But what if? And you end up in all these what ifs instead of thinking about, well, what if it doesn't happen? How good would it be? What if I don't have to think about that right now? And so I think that's really something we train our mind to not ruminate and stop thinking about the what ifs. And also, one thing I think is really important, especially for very busy people with families who are working two jobs, but really for everyone, is we try to make, especially when there's a lot going on, we try to make a lot of decisions all at once. And if you decide to make fewer decisions, such as, you know, maybe you're doing 5 baseball games and 2 tennis matches a week. You know, if you say, we're not going to do this, we're not going to do that. Decline just one commitment that you're making that you're feeling overwhelmed about. And I know that that helps me. So I think it will help most people, because you start to get so involved in everything that you forget that you just have to stop, take a breath, and, you know, not do so many things so that you're so stressed out all the time.
14: I think that's right. And I know we have to stop, but not before we remind people that daily.com has a tremendous amount of information, not just about stress, but healthy living in so many different ways. And one way, by the way, other than visiting feelamazingdaily.com to deal with your stress is to take a look at 4bettermood.com, the number 4bettermood.com. because that supplement will help settle you down and increase your mood. 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
9: From 21 Alive, I'm meteorologist Liz Braden with your forecast. Another warm day with a high of 86 degrees, although a few scattered thunderstorms are possible at times today. As we go through the day, the humidity picks up yet again. Tonight, we're partly cloudy with a low of 64, dry on Sunday, partly to mostly sunny with a high of 87. I'm meteorologist Liz Braden on WoWo 92.3 FM and 1190 AM.
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17: Hello there, and thanks for tuning into this week's show. I'm your host, Chris McKay, and I'm really happy to have you along today as we explore and discover the secrets to health and wellness. 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Okay, folks, this is going to be a great show. We're going to talk about food cravings, low energy, high blood sugar, digestive problems, high cholesterol, sluggish metabolism, high blood pressure, pain. This list goes on and on. My guest today is Dr. Brent Agin. He's an MD with a focus in wellness and prevention. Dr. Agin has authored two books. The first one is Healthy Aging for Dummies, and the second one is called Superfoods for Dummies. He sees patients of all ages and maintains a diverse array of clientele, including professional athletes and celebrities. He's going to debunk everything you thought you knew about dieting and explain how those extra pounds, that spare tire around your waist, is not your fault. He's going to talk about what it is that's actually causing that. Dr. Agin, welcome to the show. Thanks for taking time out of your busy schedule to be with us today.
18: Thank you, Chris. I'm excited to be here.
17: All right. So I want to get right in. I mean, look, we are dealing as a society, we are dealing with obesity like we've never seen before. Diet after diet seems to fail. Blood sugar levels have gone wild. I mean, what's going on out there?
18: Let's get right into it, Chris. And I'm going to ask you a question.
17: Okay.
18: Why do you think we're gaining weight?
17: We eat too much and we don't exercise.
18: I wish it was that simple, but there's more to it. If it was that simple, we wouldn't have such a problem with our children. Why are we seeing six-month-olds obese?
17: Well, that's a good question, because I guess, you know, you're not going to have a six-month-old that's going to exercise more, right?
18: That's exactly the point. And I actually brought you a can of infant formula, and this is a way we can start seeing what the problem is.
17: Okay.
18: Take a look at this and just give me the first ingredient.
17: Corn syrup.
18: There you go. High fructose corn syrup. And it's actually being introduced to us at a very early age.
17: Corn syrup is sugar, right?
18: That's correct. It's a way to make sugar in a processed form, but the bodies can't handle it the way they do with natural sugar. This processing of foods is really what's driving the hunger in this vicious cycle of obesity.
17: That's scary. So really, from the time that we're kids, we're being exposed to this.
18: Yeah, it's very scary. What we have going on today is this vicious weight gain cycle. Too much sugar in our foods, which inactivates leptin, the hormone that tells our brains that we're full. So we have these starving brains, which then keeps us eating past our full point. People don't want to be obese. People don't want to be overweight.
17: Right.
18: And it's just the same way as that people don't want to be addicted to drugs.
17: Yeah.
18: But they can't stop. And what's driving that is the body keeps telling you to eat more.
17: So what can we do then to stop our sugar addiction and lose the weight?
18: Well, Chris, I'm here to talk to you about this new weight loss formula. It's called Skinny D.
17: Skinny D. Okay, I like that.
18: It is a nutrient-rich liquid meal replacement drink that's clinically proven to provide a high degree of overall nutrition, and it helps you wean off the sugar addiction.
17: Okay.
18: Skinny D was designed to reduce the appetite, increase metabolism, it's low calorie, and it's very safe for diabetics as well as pre-diabetics.
17: Okay.
18: That's where the D in Skinny D comes from.
17: So what makes this so unique compared to what's already out there?
18: The first thing is that we've packed an enormous amount of nutritional value into this concentrate. One of the best appetite suppressants is good nutrition. It's packed full of plant extracts, amino acids, fiber, antioxidants, and adaptogens, ingredients that help reduce cravings, reduce appetite, and in 20 calories, and it's perfect for weight loss and general nutrition.
17: Now, how quickly do you start to see the pounds come off?
18: Within 72 hours, you're going to start seeing a good amount of weight coming
17: off. Really?
18: Yeah.
17: So what can you expect when you start taking your Skinny D formula?
18: Well, from the minute you start using Skinny D, your body's going to start learning when to shut off, when to stop eating, and that leads into all the other health benefits. I mean, lowering cholesterol, increase in sustained energy, normalization of blood sugars, less pain in the body by reduced inflammation, better mood, less anxiety, better digestion, better metabolism and absorption of nutrients. You're going to start seeing your skin looks better, your nails are look better, you're going to look better.
19: Can you share some stories, some results that you're seeing from your patients?
18: The great thing is that I have success stories from people with diabetes, people who are obese, from people that are just looking to maintain good general health, from young people, old people. I mean, Skinny D can fit into everybody's diet. One of my patients, she was a diabetic, really kind of had just given up. I mean, she had tried multiple different diet options, but, you know, just the pounds weren't coming off. And she also just couldn't find any way to control her blood sugars.
19: Yeah.
18: So she had almost given up on life. I got her to try Skinny D and I said, you know, let's replace one meal and then just eat a little bit more sensible and come back and see me in a month. And 60 days later, she came back. She had lost about 22 pounds and was almost in tears. And she explained a situation and she had actually went to an amusement park and for the first time in about 11 years was able to walk around the amusement park and not get pushed in a wheelchair.
19: Wow.
18: And that's because she lost the weight. She had energy and finally some quality of life.
19: Yeah. Well, I want to take a minute here and let you listeners know that if you want to try Dr. Agin's Skinny D weight loss formula, there is a special toll-free number you can call. I'll give that to you now. 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
18: That is good.
19: Okay, all right, we'll go with that. 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
18: Hey, Chris, can I say something real quick?
19: Sure.
18: For all of you that have made the decision to try Skinny D and then take the first step in losing weight, one of the things I would like to include is a free copy of my 9 weight loss secrets you need to know. 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
19: 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Okay, if you're just joining us, with me today is Dr. Brent Agin. He's an MD. He has a focus on wellness and prevention through an integrative approach. Dr. Agin is here today to talk about why we struggle to lose weight. And really, we're talking about the core of this problem being high fructose corn syrup. In terms of being overweight, being obese, and the health problems that are created because of that. Dr. Agin's been sharing with us a new formula that he's put together. It's a weight loss formula called Skinny D. It's designed to help really kind of wean us from this sugar addiction that we have, but do so in a very smart way. So, Dr. Agin, can you recap for my listeners that might just be joining us, what's going on out there?
18: We're in a situation where the foods we eat are driving us to want more of the same foods.
19: Mm-hmm.
18: Most of them have high fructose corn syrup, which is something our body just does not handle. It changes the way our body's metabolism works, causes your brain to want more food, and it causes this vicious cycle of overeating, becoming obese, and the research supports that.
19: And what is some of that research?
18: Well, back around 1990, Princeton did some studies. What they did is they took a group of rats that were able to eat as much food as they wanted to.
19: Okay.
18: And they had another group of rats that ate just a small amount of high fructose corn syrup. The high fructose corn syrup rats ended up with obesity and had all of the signs of metabolic syndrome, which is basically what we're facing now.
19: From that standpoint, maybe you can talk a little bit about how your Skinny D formula then kind of breaks that cycle.
18: Skinny D was scientifically developed and is clinically proven to give the body nutrients that it needs to stop cravings and shut off the hormones that are stopping the brain from telling you you're full. It's a natural formula, and nutrients and nutrition is your best appetite suppressant and best advocate for weight loss.
19: Now, what if you don't have any weight to lose? Is this something you could just use to get the nutrients that your body needs?
18: Well, let me ask you this, Chris. Do you eat breakfast every day?
19: No. I have coffee. Does that count?
18: That's the problem. Most people don't eat breakfast. They get up in the morning. They have a cup of coffee. They might not eat again till noon. And it's already a stress on the body just not eating overnight. Skinny D is the perfect solution. It's a very quick, very nutritionally packed concentrate. They can put in a bottle of water, walk out the door. There's their breakfast.
19: And how long would you use this for? Is this something that you could just keep using?
18: I suggest you do.
19: Okay.
18: Because if we look at statistics, 92% of dieters fail. The cookie diets, prepackaged meal diets, they're not working. So when we're talking about Skinny D, we found a successful option. Just stay with it, and long-term weight loss can definitely be achieved.
19: Well, what do people tell you about their experience with your Skinny D formula?
18: Chris, I got to tell you, we get phone calls, emails, letters. Here's a letter we received from JC. It says, when I first started taking Skinny D, my cholesterol was a little high. I now have perfect lab results. I have more energy than I ever had. Since drinking the delicious Skinny D, I feel more alert on my 9-to-5 job. Not to mention, finally able to wear some items that were hanging in the back of my closet with price tags still on them. It's a new day. I'm not at my goal yet, but when I'm there, Facebook will see me.
19: You know, that says a lot.
18: It's very powerful, and this is an opportunity for someone to get rid of the yo-yo dieting. Skinny D should take you right into a nice, balanced weight and the health benefits that come with that.
19: Yeah, well, it makes a lot of sense. 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
19: 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I'll give it to you one more time. 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Well, what do you think, folks? I bet you never knew that high fructose corn syrup is in so many of our foods, and that's really what's causing overeating. But Dr. Agin has been telling us about this new way to effectively drop the weight through his formula called Skinny D. It's a meal replacement. It's going to help you feel full. It's going to help you deal with your cravings. And then secondarily, which I think is very unique, it's going to give you all of the nutrients that your body needs so that you're not starving yourself, right?
18: Yes. Starvation is a stress on the body. And it's very similar to what bears do when they hibernate.
19: No kidding.
18: Bears try to slow down their metabolism by hormonal changes And it's no different what happens in starvation programs, and that is why the rebound effect is so dramatic. People get off of these diets, and they just look at foods, and they start to gain weight.
19: It seems that way, doesn't it?
18: It's true.
19: Now, is that also why you kind of hit these plateaus?
18: Yeah, that's correct. In our research, we did have plateaus, but they were very short-lived. Plateaus are inevitable, and it's actually kind of the body resetting itself.
19: Mm-hmm.
18: But to have short plateaus is really what makes the scientific breakthrough with Skinny D. I mean, it was formulated to work in a program that would minimize plateaus mm-hmm. and keep people losing weight in a nice, steady fashion.
19: Wow. Well, I want to talk about the studies in a minute, but before we do that, I took the liberty of going to the supermarket, and I picked up what would appear to be a similar meal replacement drink, and it actually has a little seal on it that says for diabetics. So if we do a comparison here in terms of this versus your Skinny D formula, what's different about these two?
18: Well, first, just go ahead and start reading the ingredients.
19: Okay. All right. This has water and then corn maltodextrin.
18: Oh. And what do you think that is?
19: Since it has fructose nearby, it might be high fructose corn syrup.
18: Yeah. There's a lot of interesting ways on labels that you can hide the actual ingredients.
19: This is kind of scary, right? Because this is for people with diabetes, and yet you're putting sugar back in the body.
18: Yeah, reading labels is confusing.
19: Yeah.
18: The marketing ploys out there saying 100% natural, but yet they're still full of high fructose corn syrup. How can that be? It gets very difficult to figure out what do I really eat. Replace a meal with Skinny D. And then try to choose foods that are more whole, raw foods.
19: Mm-hmm.
18: You're going to have results. Your bodies do not defy physics. If you eat that way, you're going to get results. It's plain and simple.
19: I want to talk a little bit about the studies mm-hmm. for Skinny D. Can we talk about some of the studies that were done?
18: Yeah, we did a few trials.
19: Mm-hmm.
18: The most recent trial, from the weight loss standpoint, the average weight loss in 2 weeks was 18.2 pounds.
19: 18.2 pounds?
18: 8.7 pounds in the first 72 hours. That was
19: wow.
18: the average weight loss of participants. 6 week weight loss, 28.4 pounds.
19: Holy moly.
18: It's a lot of weight.
19: It is a lot of weight.
18: Time. Yeah, let's talk a little bit about the health part.
19: Okay.
18: Of this. And this is the important part from the medical standpoint. Everybody had a drop in cholesterol, but the average drop of cholesterol was 20 points.
19: That's amazing.
18: Yeah. And I will say this time and time again is that good nutrition is your best advocate for weight loss and is definitely the best appetite suppressant.
19: And this is safe. Is there anything you have to worry about here?
18: It's very safe. Kids can drink it. Elders can drink it.
19: And it tastes good?
18: Tastes delicious. And I have one, and I was waiting for you to ask that because I want you to try it.
19: Okay. All right.
18: So,
19: well, I'll try it.
18: Yeah, I want
19: I'll
18: you to try some.
19: So, okay. So let me I get some water here. Let me just pour it in a glass. Okay. So I'm gonna pour this in. All right. Mix it up. But you said sip it, right?
18: If you drink it very fast, your body might not even have time to say, okay, you're
19: that
18: full.
19: It tastes good.
18: Yeah,
19: that's
18: it's
19: taste.
18: Good. Yeah, it has to taste good.
19: Yeah, and I can definitely see doing this. And this is only 20 calories, you said, right?
18: Only 20 calories. It's really a very positive, powerful meal replacement
19: mm-hmm.
18: that sets people in a position to better their health. You have to understand that this is a great opportunity to stop being a statistic. When you start to get into Skinny D, we already know you're going to look and feel better. I mean, and we know that people want to see the difference. They want to see the weight loss. They want to look better. But that's just part of it. Energy level, enjoying your life, being
19: mm-hmm.
18: able to have the energy to get through days and be productive at work and go enjoy your family and opportunities in life. Normalizing blood sugars, reducing risk of
19: mm-hmm.
18: diabetes.
19: Mm-hmm.
18: Pain. High fructose corn syrup and highly processed foods drive inflammation. It's an inflammatory process in the body, but it also causes joint pain. It causes migraines. It causes all sorts of pain syndromes in the body.
19: Mm-hmm.
18: And Skinny D is a great opportunity to reduce pain. Better your mood. Start
19: yeah.
18: enjoying life a little bit better. Less bloating, gas, digestion. Improve heart health, reducing your risk of strokes and heart attacks.
19: Mm-hmm.
18: You're bettering your immune system. When you have stress on the body, your immune system is one of the first things that is punished.
19: Mm-hmm.
18: Your skin looking better, acne going away. It's just endless.
19: Wow. Well, again, I'd love to hear some more of what your patients have had to say.
18: Well, like I said, Chris, we get all kinds of feedback from Skinny D users. Do we have time to read a few more letters?
19: Sure.
18: Here's another one. I decided to try Skinny D, not being sure of what I was getting into. However, it turned out to be very easy. Drinking the liquid was quick, easy, and tasty. I never felt hungry. I was surprised with the amount of weight I lost. I lost over 15 inches on the program and couldn't be happier with the results.
19: Wow, 15 inches. That's a lot.
18: That's a lot. And look at the statements that were in that small paragraph there. Quick, easy, and tasty, and I never felt hungry.
19: Yeah.
18: That was all what we were talking about.
19: Wow. Wow. Well, again, folks, if you like what you're hearing here and you want to try Dr. Agin's Skinny D weight loss formula, there is a special number that you can call today. 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
4: 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Why are we still seeing this out there? I mean, we became aware with cigarettes. It doesn't mean that everybody stopped smoking, but on the other hand, at least the awareness is there.
5: The high fructose corn syrup is a problem that's not going anywhere anytime soon. It's so inexpensive that it's just too easy to put in all of our foods. I mean, it's in ketchup, it's in yogurts, it's in cereals, it's in baby formulas, it's in things that are supposed to help diabetics. It's in all of our foods. And this is exactly why I developed Skinny D, to make it easier on all of you listeners to improve your health and lose weight.
4: Mm-hmm. And I think that's what it's, you know, at the end of the day, that's what it's about, to truly have a solution. I mean, what would you tell someone listening right now that's kind of thinking that same thing? This sounds good, but you know what? I've tried everything, nothing works, and I'm checking out. Sorry.
5: Well, I say give it one more try. And if you are one of those listeners that just feel like giving up, just understand you're not alone. There are a lot of people that were not asking to be in this position, and it's not your fault. Skinny D is a liquid that has the right vitamins and nutrients in it to help people lose weight and help them hold their cravings down, give them the nutrients to have their body run efficiently. We have research to support it. There's clinical trials to show that it is effective. Just give it one more try.
4: Well, who can benefit from your Skinny D formula?
5: Everybody. Yeah, everybody. And that's the truth. Any age, 20s, 30s, 40s, you know, in my practice, I've seen a large portion of the population that are getting into their 40s and 50s and 60s now that are looking more than ever now to stay vital and stay vigorous and have the zest for life. And if you want to live a long, productive life and enjoy your hobbies and your family and travel, you have to lose weight. It's the first thing you have to do. You have to lose weight. You're going to get all the health benefits with it. And so that happens at all ages.
4: Well, we got to start winding things down here. What can Skinny D do for someone listening right now that is interested in what we've been talking about?
5: Well, the list is long, but I'll try to wrap it up here. You're going to start losing weight at a pretty quick pace. You're going to start seeing your skin looks better. Your nails look better. People are going to look better. But that's not where it stops. People are going to get more energy. They're going to lower their cholesterol, maintain their blood sugars, reduce pain by decreasing inflammation in the body. Mm-hmm. And by doing that, you're going to have better moods. You're going to be less depressed, sleep better. You're just going to get a better sense of well-being. This is an opportunity to really improve overall health.
4: Well, Dr. Agin, unfortunately, we have only a few minutes left here. Is there anything else that you want to share with our listeners today before we sign off?
5: Well, I could keep going for a while, but the biggest point is that this is a very good investment in health and could be the least expensive health benefit you could possibly get yourself involved.

0: involved in. We just talked about all the benefits that you can see from this product, and it has huge rewards. People owe it to themselves to give this a try and see if they can better their lives. And just don't give up. That's the biggest thing. Give this a try and start enjoying life.
1: Yeah, I think that's great advice. And Dr. Agin, again, thank you so much for taking time out of your busy schedule to be with us today.
0: Thank you.
1: All right, folks. Well, here is your last chance. 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And as Dr. Agin mentioned, it's perfectly safe for diabetics. 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And be sure to join us again next week for another great show. I'm Chris McKay.
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3: Watching and waiting. I'm Paul Stevens, Fox News. An ultimatum issued by Iran in the Middle East. Fox's Max Gordon in Tel Aviv.
4: Iran's foreign minister saying again today that a deal between the U.S. and Iran will only come when fighting ends in Lebanon as well. So far, that hasn't happened, with Israel and Hezbollah again trading fire today. Earlier in the week, Israeli troops moved further into Lebanon than they had in over 25 years. Over the past week, the Israeli Defense Force reported striking 650 Hezbollah targets and killing 125 Hezbollah fighters. On Wednesday, Israel and Lebanon agreed to a ceasefire, but Hezbollah, which was not part of the negotiations, has rejected that agreement. Lebanon's president telling CNN that it's unacceptable that Iran is using his country as a bargaining chip in their negotiations with the United States. In Tel Aviv, Max Gordon, Fox News.
3: And the military saying Friday it shot down 4 drones launched by Iran. Bahrain saying it intercepted ballistic missiles and drones today that were fired from Iran. Monthly jobs numbers coming in higher than expected for May, surprising analysts for 2 months in a row now.
5: The Department of Labor reported a gain of 172,000 jobs in May, more than analysts expected. And the March and April jobs numbers were revised up by 93,000 jobs. The president told reporters on Air Force One Friday.
6: I hope the market starts to learn that when you have good numbers, the market should go up, not down.
5: But hot hiring and higher inflation could lead the Fed under the new chair, Kevin Warsh, to raise interest rates. The president said he trusted Warsh.
6: The reason they go down is if it's doing well, people say, no, we have to stop inflation. And it doesn't mean inflation. In fact, it could be just the opposite.
5: The numbers showed average hourly wages rose 3.4% compared to last May. Jessica Rosenthal, Fox News.
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7: From 21 Alive, I'm meteorologist Liz Braden with your forecast. Another warm day with a high of 86 degrees, although a few scattered thunderstorms are possible at times today. As we go through the day, the humidity picks up yet again. Tonight, we're partly cloudy with a low of 64, dry on Sunday, partly to mostly sunny with a high of 87. I'm meteorologist Liz Braden on WoWo 92.3 FM and 1190 AM.
8: Mark Troyer is the founder and wealth strategist. Houston King is an insurance strategist. And Amber House is the director of operations for Troyer Retirement.
9: Welcome to the Troyer Retirement Show. Hey, everybody. My name is Mark Troyer, founder here at Troyer Retirement. On today's show, I've got a couple of guests joining me. Amber Houts, our director of operations, as well as the king of retirement planning himself, Mr. Houston King.
10: Thank you very much.
9: Nice. On today's show, we're going to be talking about, does market volatility feel like gambling? And if so, what guardrails should retirees be considering right now? We'll also talk about why some who've saved plenty for retirement still don't feel all that confident. And what is this first year retirement rule all about? We'll explain all that and more. But first,

0: 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We appreciate you guys joining us this week. Mark, Amber, Houston, we appreciate you spending time with the listeners. Let's go ahead and dive in. Sometimes we think, you know, gee, if I just had more money, oh, my retirement worries would be over. Maybe not, actually. There's a new survey that asks people who have over $1 million saved, what are your retirement concerns? Here is their list. Number one, they're concerned with the influence of politics on markets. Two, the market being overdue for a correction. Number three, inflation. Four, the worries of AI taking their job. Number five, long-term health expenses. Number six, personal debt. And number seven, rising mortgage rates, making it too expensive to move. So this all kind of sounds familiar. As somebody who does not have $1 million or more saved for retirement, these are all very familiar concerns to me. But do you guys find that you're solving the same concerns for people regardless of their level of wealth?
1: Oh, absolutely.
2: Mm-hmm. Yeah.
1: So it's really interesting. This is where we're starting off because I just read a book and I get made fun of by my team anytime I say,
3: books.
1: Yep.
3: We read books.
1: It didn't take but 1 second. Great. Anyways, this book was really not about retirement planning or anything, but in there was a quote from an article talking about more like satisfaction of life. And they referenced, I believe it was a JP Morgan study. I'll have the info for next week. But it was basically saying that everyone approaching retirement feels like if I just had a little bit more, I'd be content. Hmm. So the study went on and it didn't just do millionaires. It grouped all different kinds of people. It was a very thorough study. And basically for people around $500,000 or more, they all said like, yeah, if I had crossed a million, you know, basically double, maybe up to one and a half. So double to triple. Millionaires that were interviewed said, yeah, if I had $2 million, I could feel confident about retirement. Hmm. People with 10 million said, yes, I'm good. But man, if I just had 20 million, I'd feel confident for retirement.
2: Sure. Mm.
1: You all see what's happening.
4: Yeah.
1: It is something ingrained in our psyche to always chase more and more and more. Mm-hmm. And there's tons of reasons why. Like all the reasons, Chris, you just listed off, that makes tons of sense. Yeah, there are things to be concerned about. But boy, we've got to do something about this. Because the goal can't be I'm 65 and if I only had double what I have now, then I could really live a good retirement. Uh-uh. We got to put some parameters in place to live a really good life now. So one of the things that I would say to this is one of my favorite verses in the Bible says that godliness with contentment is itself a great wealth. Mm-hmm. Now, that doesn't mean like just be content with what you have. It kind of does. But it also means go live a godly life and also be content. And then you got whatever you need. Mm-hmm. So it's a really cool way to look at life. Listeners, so many of you have enough money saved. But you might just need a better plan, a plan that overcomes some of these obstacles on here. Amber, Houston, what do you guys think about some of these? Are these things that we can help overcome, or are they all just like, well, it's a crapshoot. Good luck.
2: Well, I think one of the big things is that wealth does not necessarily eliminate fear. Mm. It often changes the type of fear.
4: Sure.
1: That's fair.
2: So if you have $100,000 and the market's dropped by 10%, well, you went down 10 grand. Mm-hmm. Okay. It's probably going to pop back. If you have $1 million and the market's going down by 10%, you just saw your account lose $100,000 in a month or two.
1: Yeah.
2: So again, it changes the type of fear and the difference of what you actually need. Like you had said, these people who have $1 million think they need two. Mm-hmm. People who have 10 million think they need 20. You think you need more than you have. But what we've found in the way we design retirement plans is that you do have enough. Mm-hmm. You just need to start structuring a retirement plan that allows you to retire. It allows you to do the things you want. With the income you need, you just need to get a plan.
1: Yep. I love it. So let's throw this question out to our listeners. Here was the concerns on this list. So listeners, just ask yourself, are you concerned about the influence of politics on the markets? I bet almost every single person listening is like, yeah, kind of. Mm-hmm. How about that the market is overdue for a correction? Well, that's what we need to have some data for. But I can assure you, the math and the science, the data behind it says, yeah, we are way overdue. Things are very highly priced right now. What about inflation? Yep, concerned about that too. How about AI taking your job? Some of you might be like, please do so I can quit. But like, these are all things that should be ringing a bell for all of us. So what we need to do is get a plan that says, hey, if this happens, if inflation happens, am I good? Check that box. If politics get crazy, if the market has a correction, I'm going to be okay. If AI does take over the world, like people are saying, am I going to be okay? How can we make sure that I'm going to be okay with this? Mm-hmm. Listeners, this is what we've been doing for the majority of 20 years here. We are trying to provide a level of concern relief for your retirement plan so that you can have that retirement you've always dreamed of on a less stressed basis. Mm-hmm. And we do that through guarantees, facts, figures, planning. It's not saying, oh, well, let's hope the market continues to work and then your retirement plan will work. That is not a plan. And I bet that's what about 80% of our listeners are doing right now. Hanging on. Markets have been great. I'm doing real good. But what happens when that changes? Because it right. will change one day. So we got to have a plan in place to do that. That's what we can help with our four pit stop process. Amber, if people are thinking to themselves like, yeah, I don't have that security right now. Mm-hmm. Can you tell them how to get a hold of us and what we can do?
3: Yeah, for sure. You can give us a call right now at 260-247-9099. Again, our number 260-247-9099. And you can always check us out online as well on our website, retirewithtroyer.com.
0: You know, maybe you find comfort in the fact that the problems or the concerns that you have are the same as those who have, you know, a good bit more saved than you. But how do you take that on? Well, you put together that plan, take the time, take the team at Troyer Retirement up on their offer and set up a time to speak with them. Hopefully lay some of these concerns to bed. 260-247-9099. 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In a 401k, there is a plan administrator that helps you keep track of them. You may not be able to get in touch with them all the time, but they're there.
3: Exactly.
0: In an IRA, you are the plan administrator, so it's on you to know which dollars have already been taxed. Well, here's IRA whisperer Denise Appleby on Morningstar.
4: The primary reason for saving in IRAs is so that your earnings grow tax deferred and you pay taxes only when you take distributions of those amounts. 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Make sure you tell them about every type of transaction that occurs within your IRA.
0: And that's where many people get tripped up. When you guys do a yearly or your quarterly review with clients, your tax review with clients, is this something that you identify so there's no confusion or costly mistakes down the road?
1: Well, I just want to start with Denise Appleby as the IRA whisperer. I guarantee you that is a self-given nickname.
0: Sure.
1: I got to look into this. Where did this come from? Oh, man. So let's be fair here. This is not something that we do. Like, we're not typically going through and being like, hey, let's call your 401k and make sure that they've gotten every deposit you've ever made. Mm-hmm. Like, that's all part of what the administrator has to be doing. I have seen it a couple of times where a couple, maybe two in my entire career, where the employer did not put in the match that they were supposed to. And I think that one time it was our firm that found it.
0: Oh.
1: And they had to go back through, and that employer had to credit back years worth of, hey, I signed up for this match. I didn't get it. They've got to put that money in. They've got to also put in the interest you could have earned on it. So it is a really big deal. Like, this is a legit thing that we do need to make sure, like, is my money all in there?
3: I think, too, something we do see a lot is in your 401k, clients don't realize that they do have traditional IRA and Roth IRA in that same account. They just think it's all IRA. And we're like, hey, no, that's a Roth. You've already paid taxes on that. And that's a different plan. Like, that goes in differently to our structured income plan. So
1: absolutely it does. And like she said, though, this is all about tax savings. Like, that's the whole idea behind setting up an IRA or 401k. Number one, savings. But number two, let's get some tax advantaged growth on that. And some of our listeners have 75, 85, 90% of their wealth all in that one bucket, the IRA and 401k. It's all one tax account, fully taxable when you start to spend it. And we might need to make some adjustments on that, because that's not tax diversification. That's all lumping it in at one place. So there's definitely a cost of not knowing what to do with all of that stuff. Houston, I'm going to put you on the spot. How can we as advisors add value onto that?
2: Well, one of the big things is to understand how much you're actually going to pay when you retire in taxes. Everything changes when you retire, and so do your taxes. So when you look at how Social Security is taxed, how your pensions, any farm income you have, real estate, IRA distributions, Roth distributions, all those have different tax codes. So if you were like the people that Mark just said, you've saved all of your money in a 401k, well, you are the target of the IRS.
1: That sounds not so great.
2: It's not great, because especially if you're the one who says, well, my Social Security, you know, two checks coming in between the two of us, and our pension covers our expenses. So we don't plan to really spend our IRA. We're just going to let it grow. Well, if you don't take care of the tax problem that you're building, you're creating a tax time bomb. Mm-hmm. What I mean by that is you've gotten to save all this money in your 401k tax deferred. The IRS is, oh, look at all the benefit you have by saving this money tax deferred. It's so great. Yep. Well, when you reach RMD age, that's where they get you. Mm-hmm. Because now you are forced to take a withdrawal. And RMD stands for required minimum distribution. Mm-hmm. So from age 73 to 75, depending upon when you were born, you have to start taking money out of your IRA.
1: Yep.
2: And pay taxes. Mm-hmm. So if you've had saved, you know, $500, $1 million, $1.5, $2 million in an IRA, and you don't touch it for 15 years in retirement,
1: yeah,
2: that's a lot of growth.
1: Mm-hmm. It is.
2: That's probably become $1, $2, $3 million, maybe even more. Mm-hmm. And now you have to take an RMD, which is a little less than 4%. So if you take 4% off $1 million, it's another 40 grand of income on top of your income you already are taking.
1: And probably taxed heavily.
2: Correct.
1: Yeah.
2: So again, if you do not plan properly, the IRS does have a plan for you.
1: Yep.
2: So let's create a plan to eliminate the IRS from your estate.
1: Love that. Sign me up, right?
2: Yeah.
1: So like that's step one of how they get you. They wait until you don't need it. Then they're going to tax you when you already got a good income. But let's also think about what happens here, guys. My dad passed away, I don't know, 11 years ago now. I don't know how long mom's got left, but when she passes, I will probably be in my highest earning years, as will most of your kids, listeners. When you pass away at 75, 85, 90, your kids are going to be 55, 60, making the top wage they've ever made in the highest tax bracket they've ever been in. They're going to inherit this money. It's going to be taxed at the highest tax bracket. And we don't know what that bracket's even going to be, because every year the government gets to decide,
2: right?
1: What do we want to have the tax rate be this year? What do we need coming in?
2: Right.
1: So we've got to be super careful with this stuff. IRAs are very taxable and it's out of our control. I have yet to meet anybody that's come into our office and be like, you know what? I actually want the government just to control my money. So if you don't want the government to control your money, you need to give us a call. Because as Houston just said, when we get to RMD age, we've got to take money out. Mm-hmm. There are things that we can do to defer that, to avoid that, to eliminate that, so that you can retain control of your assets. And that's really the name of the game. Let's get control of our assets again. So if you're listening right now and you have money saved in an IRA or a 401k, and you're thinking to yourself, I don't want whatever this huge tax bill is that's coming down the road, give us a call. What we will do for you is we will show you, number one, what is the total tax bill that's at stake? Meaning, how many tax dollars are you going to pay between now and passing away? And number two, how many tax dollars are your heirs going to pay when they inherit the money? Then we'll show you some ways to fix that problem. We won't charge you for it. We won't twist your arm to become a client. But if we can add value and show you something you like, great. Maybe we can work together. That's it. Give us a call.
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0: 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Does your digital life need a bit of a spring cleaning? There was a new survey that found that the average person has more than 1,000 unread emails. I am ashamed to admit, I am very much above average. We don't have to get into it.
3: That would stress me out.
1: You have more than 1,000 unread emails?
0: I have a good bit more.
3: I was at 65 yesterday, and that stressed me out. Got it down to 15. I could not handle that.
0: You are a much better person for me at this point. I think I'm just going to let my Gmail like just shut it down and start a new life with this relocation. But that's not counting all the unread texts and social media notifications on top of that. Mm-hmm. So when is the last time that you did the same? You had a bit of a cleaning with your retirement portfolios. Guys, what kind of spring cleaning might that need, and what can you find?
2: Well, one of the big things when we, you know, first meet with someone is some people have a lot of accounts in a lot of different places. Mm-hmm. That could be old 401ks that they forgot about. One of my absolute favorite clients for the first year or two that they were here, every time we'd have a review, you know, once a quarter, once every other year, they would come in and they'd bring another statement and they'd say, hey, guess what? I found more money. I'm like, you have a sock drawer somewhere? You just keep pulling these statements out of. So one of the big things we like to focus on is consolidation and cleaning it up.
3: Mm-hmm.
2: So let's get something where if something does happen to you, your spouse isn't wondering where's all our money.
3: Mm-hmm.
2: Because that's one of the biggest concerns a lot of our clients have is I'm the one that does the finances. And if something happens to me, they're out of luck because this is spread all over the place. Only I know where everything's at.
3: Mm-hmm.
2: So don't leave that type of burden to your spouse or to your kids. What we like to do is consolidate and clean up. That's one of the first things we do is just start to find out where's all your money.
3: Mm-hmm.
2: What's the tax qualification? Can we combine some of these to eliminate 35 statements you get every single year?
3: Yeah.
2: So that's one of the big things that we like to help with.
3: Yeah. Reduce that clutter and just get it more streamlined. Absolutely.
1: Okay, guys, I got a question for you here. Have either one of you fallen to this thing where like you see an ad online or you get the flyer in the mail where it's like, if you open up a new bank account, we'll give you $900 with a direct deposit.
2: I've seen them.
3: I've seen it, never done it.
1: Okay. Okay. Well, in like America's attempt to be wise, a lot of our retiring clients and people we bump into, they're doing this and they might have five, six, nine different accounts. Well, I mean, if I just keep 10,000 in there, that one gives me 25 basis points more interest. And you know, we play this game and that's mostly wisdom. That makes sense. Like I'm making more, I'm making my money work for me. We're all for that.
0: Mm-hmm.
1: But at a certain point, there are diminishing returns when you start to be like, oh crap, which bank account is this?
3: I
1: don't know what's happening anymore.
2: Yep.
1: So we don't want to see that happen. And that happens also with, hey, if you've changed jobs a few times, you know, I got 1200 bucks in that one. I got 14,000 over at this one. And we're kind of all over the board. So like Houston just said, it's spring cleaning time. Look, let's consolidate. Let's get our ducks in a row. Let's know where our numbers are at so we can make a real plan. Because if we've got money just spread all over the place, I bet you don't have much of a plan.
3: Mm-hmm.
1: I bet we're just hoping that like I get to a certain dollar amount and I'm going to be okay.
3: Another thing is to focus on what actually matters. And I think a lot of times with our clients, they have stocks that their parents held for like years and years and years. And then they pass to them. And even though it's not a good investment, it's an emotional one and it's hard to let those things go. But that's another thing we talk through with our clients. Like we understand that if you want to keep it great, but we could reposition that in a way better spot for you and your current retirement plan. So that's something too to think about with spring cleaning.
1: For most people, it's a very emotional thing. Like, I don't mean you're emotional about it, but like, hey, I got this for my parents.
3: Mm-hmm.
1: I'm not selling it.
3: Right.
1: That's great. Okay. Well, what we can do is we can show you some ways to increase, like maybe get some income off of those over and above what you're used to. Does that diversify it? No, but it provides you a stable source of income. So if you're sitting here and you're like, hey, I bought Apple 20 years ago, or I inherited some stuff from mom and dad. And what is Mark talking about? I can make some income off of that. Let us show you how that's done. It's very simple. We have a great process for doing that where all you then have to do is say, yes, go ahead, guys, and start receiving checks. So it can be a super fun thing as well as like you get to keep holding what you're holding. And now you've got some spending money and you can pass those stocks to the next generation at a really tax advantage way. This can be a win-win-win. It all makes sense to do. All you've got to do is take action, pick up the phone and say, hey, guys, maybe you can help me with this and we'll show you what we can do.
3: Give us a call now, 260-247-9099. Again, that number, 260-247-9099. Check us out online, retirewithtroyer.com.
0: I recently went and saw my parents to go visit them at their house. It's been a little while. And one of the things that I noticed was the growing number of remote controls that they had for the TV, the DVD player, the cable box, their Amazon Fire. A lot of probably redundancies, and I think it could probably be streamlined. I have to wonder, do people come in sometimes and they say, oh, I'm very diversified. Look at this, X, Y, and Z. I have, you know, a bunch of different mutual funds. And then when you guys do a deeper dive, you find that, like with the remotes, there's a lot of redundancies in there. Does that happen from time to time?
3: For sure.
1: Yeah, I can tell you that no one has brought in a box of remotes.
0: Okay, well, that's good.
1: So listeners, if that's what you're thinking, that's not what we're doing. But no, to that effect, like one of the things that we'll do is we can run like an x-ray on your account. We get this thing done from Morningstar. We upload your statements and they kick us back this report that says, okay, you have 15 different mutual funds. How different are they from one another? The financial speak is correlation, right? It'll just show you how correlated, how many stocks do those funds own that are the same as the other fund. And the majority of the time, most of these investments in mutual funds are owning the same thing. You might own Exxon in six different funds and mm-hmm. nine different funds all own Google. That's not efficient. That's not the diversification we're looking for. There's a better way. We can help you with that. We can show you the math and the science behind it on how true diversification and asset allocation truly accounts for 94% of the growth of your portfolio.
2: Yeah.
1: I just got way deep on the numbers, but just saying, give us a call. We can help you make sure you're in the best spot for you.
3: Give us a call now, 260-247-9099. Again, that number, 260-247-9099.
0: The team at Troyer Retirement probably not going to help you program a universal remote, but when it comes to reducing some of those redundancies that you may have in your portfolios, again, 260-247-9099. Berkshire Hathaway recently held its annual meeting, and for the first time in 6 decades, retired CEO Warren Buffett, he wasn't on stage. He actually watched from the audience, but still people were interested in what he had to say. CNBC later asked him how he sees the stock market right now. Here's what he said.
5: I've compared the markets to a church with a casino attached, and people can move between the church and casino. And I always said there are more people in the church and more people in the casino, but the casino's gotten very attractive to people. You know, it's gambling, you know, just totally. So we've never had people in a more gambling mood than now, but that doesn't mean that investing is terrible.
0: So if the market mood does feel more like gambling than investing right now, what kind of guardrails should retirees consider having in place?
1: Is this like when you go get married in Vegas? It's kind of like a church.
0: It's the only place I can think of. Yeah, it has to be Vegas.
1: What's happening here? Maybe Nashville is throwing some up. Oh, man. Yeah, what kind of guardrails should we be putting in place? Well, step one, don't put all of your money into AI. I know we've referenced this before. This is very emblematic. It reminds me so much of with the dot-com era in the late 1990s. Things were doing the exact same. Everything that had potential to win in the internet was skyrocketing. Just like today, everything that has potential to win with AI is skyrocketing. Some of them will, and some of them won't. You got to be careful. Amazon, from 1999 to the end of 2001, we've said this many times, dropped 95%. Did not come back to even for like 13 years. So we don't want to see that happen when it comes to retirement dollars.
2: Right.
1: You want to set aside 5 or maybe 6% of your portfolio and go play the AI game. Absolutely. That can make a ton of sense, especially if you feel like you've got the inside scoop. Cool. Not 100% of your life savings. You worked way too hard to get to this point to risk it. Most of you listening right now do not need risk. Most of you need less risk to get a better retirement outcome, one with guarantees, one that I know exactly where the income's gonna come from, one that says I can retire tomorrow if I want to, and I don't have to rely on AI getting me there. That is what most of you need. So let's just be a little more cautious here. Let's use some of what's going on. Like Warren Buffett just said, investing can still be good right now, but the majority of investors out there are in gambling mode. More than ever before, more than in the 1990s. Come on now. Let's use some caution. Let's use our wits about us and get a good game plan. So with that, if you're listening and you want to get a good game plan, you've got to have one, especially in this era right now. You've got to reach out to us. Let us see how we can help you. We'll put a plan in front of you and say, hey, this one can get you to accomplish your goals. Here's how we're going to do it. We'll show you all the steps and just say simply, do you want to take the next step, which is coming and working with us?
3: You can give us a call right now at 260-247-9099. 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
0: Warren Buffett, obviously known for a lot of really great sayings. 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The one that comes to mind right now is you want to be fearful when others are being greedy, and you want to be greedy when others are being fearful. 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
8: From 21 Alive, I'm meteorologist Liz Braden with your forecast. Another warm day with a high of 86 degrees, although a few scattered thunderstorms are possible at times today. As we go through the day, the humidity picks up yet again. Tonight, we're partly cloudy with a low of 64. Dry on Sunday, partly to mostly sunny with a high of 87. I'm meteorologist Liz Braden on WoWo, 92.3 FM and 1190 AM.
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0: 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Don't worry, we're not going to put you on the air right now. It's just a call to get on the calendar for the week or the weeks ahead. Find a time that works for you. Once again, 260-247-9099. We are in May, and there is a saying on Wall Street. I did not know about the saying prior to working in this arena, but it's one of the oldest sayings on Wall Street: sell in May and go away. The idea behind it is that stocks tend to underperform in the summer, so, you know, sell everything, step aside, and then come back in the fall. Here's the thing. There's a new take. An article on MarketWatch says that that old rule might need to be put out to pasture because today's markets don't take summers off. So if something like sell in May doesn't hold up anymore, how do you help clients avoid these outdated strategies and focus on what actually works now?
3: That's a really good question, but let me give you a little more backstory to this. So this strategy dates back to 19th century London, when wealthy investors literally left the city during the summer, reducing trading activity. But today's markets are driven by global participation, algorithms, and trading and operating year round. So those old seasonal patterns don't really apply anymore.
2: Well, and everyone has the market right on their phone. Mm-hmm. You can trade a stock instantly at any point, wherever you are. Mm-hmm. You don't have to, if you're not in downtown London and you're not at the market or the exchange,
3: you can do it from the beach.
2: You can do it from the beach. That's right. So really, summer isn't weak anymore. And while stocks historically showed, you know, stronger gains from November through April, that data is not one-sided. So really over the past, I think it's 33 years or so, markets actually posted gains during May through October more often than not. So the get out in May idea really isn't reliable.
3: True. And trends are shifting the pattern. More recent data shows the gap is narrowing and even flipping in some cases.
2: Sure.
3: Since around 2016, the market has delivered comparable or better returns during the so-called weaker months, suggesting the old calendar-based edge is fading, just like you said, Houston.
2: Yeah. So again, a lot of the things that those old rules apply, you know, everything you think about, even back to the market theories and everything, those are all changing. So what might have worked in the 80s and 90s and even early 2000s does not work today. So really what you need is to be more focused on an overall plan approach versus, well, I'm just going to buy these stocks and hang on for dear life. Mm-hmm. In retirement, that is not how it works. When you are putting money into the market over your career, you are dollar cost averaging. So when the markets are down, that's good. You're buying in every week. And when they go back up, you're buying in on the runs. But when you retire and you start pulling money out of the market, all those old rules now work against you. Mm-hmm. So it's crazy.
3: Yeah. And I think something we're seeing with our clients is once you get to that retirement stage, you don't want to be checking the stock market when you're on the beach. Mm. You want your advisor to just handle that for you. So that's where we come in too. So if any of that resonates with you and you'd love to get a second set of eyes on your investments, you can give us a call at 260-247-9099. Again, that number is 260-247-9099. We're just going to set up a 15-minute phone call with you with a member of our team just to see where you are, where you want to be. And yeah, we'd love to help. You can also check out our team anytime at our website, retirewithtroyer.com.
0: I think my hang up on the sell and mango, it rhymes. It's so catchy. And so I attracted to a lot of people. But you guys are absolutely right. We're not just in a London economy or a national economy.
2: Sure.
0: It's a global economy. Things are happening around the clock. And as you mentioned, you can take your phone out. And you know, in the 19th century, if you had shown them that you had the access to the entire world in your pocket, they would maybe call you a witch. I'm not entirely sure, but
3: right.
0: Things have changed. And so your investing strategy, your retirement strategy should change as well. Let the team at Troyer Retirement take a look and show you if there are things that need to be tweaked, updated. Real simple. As Amber said, 260-247-9099. It might unintentionally be a theme throughout the show this week of things that used to be and whether or not they are still relevant. The 401k, it took off in the 80s. And you know, here's the thing. A lot of people now, it is their retirement account. We talk about it all the time. It is what they've saved away for retirement. That's not what it was created for. Congress actually created it as a way to defer taxes on certain income, not as that retirement plan like it is these days. You know, the onus of saving for retirement has been put on the employee, not the employer. Right. But is the 401k dead? Yahoo Finance recently asked Charles Payne on Fox Business.
12: I don't know that it's dead. I will say, though, that the 401k hasn't lived up to the hype. And I think that's one of the problems, right? And every year they come out and they'll say, we have this many 401k millionaires, right? And it sounds like a huge number.
13: That's cool.
12: Then you say, well, how many people have a 401k? And it's like 0.03% of everyone with one. So the promise was that if you just put this money in, it was going to end up being worth a lot of money. And I don't know that it's dead, but I think people have to approach it differently. And I think they're starting to, particularly like the 60-40 portfolio. Yeah. I think that's a huge mistake on the 40 side. You know, 40% in bonds, I think, is just a massive mistake at this point.
0: And I think it was in 2022 where the target date funds, the things that shift more towards bonds as you get closer and closer to retirement, really showed the unreliability of it as bonds also underperformed what the market did. Mm-hmm. So if they're not doing the job that they once did, what should retirees and those approaching retirement be looking at, you know, instead for that safe portion of their portfolio?
2: Well, he's absolutely right. You know, bonds are not what they used to be. Mm-hmm. They've seen the volatility increase on the bond portion of the portfolio quite a bit. So what you think is a safe portfolio, like the 60-40, that used to be the bellwether of retirement.
3: Right.
2: 60% stocks, 40% bonds.
3: Mm-hmm.
2: And it's very easy to understand. Yeah, that makes sense. I'm taking less risk with some of my money because I'm going to start spending. But now we've seen those portfolios just completely fall apart. So we need to find some level of safety, but outside of the bond world. So there are some options. Obviously, everyone knows what CDs are. Mm-hmm. You know, that's fixed interest you're getting. That can be great. Now, a couple of years ago, CDs were awesome.
3: Mm-hmm.
2: Some of those were paying 6%, you know, with zero risk and no fees. Like, that's a great rate of return.
0: Mm-hmm.
2: But now we're seeing the Fed continues to lower rates. So as those rates come down, so do CDs and fixed interest. Mm-hmm. Things like fixed annuities can be another option. But even in that world of fixed annuities, we're still seeing a decrease of the interest rate. But again, that all always depends upon what the rate market looks like. So that's something that you should always be looking at, have your advisor look at, make sure, am I taking too much risk? Or if you aren't sure or you don't have an advisor, one thing you can do and one thing our wealth team could do for you is to get a Morningstar report.
3: Mm-hmm.
2: Because what shocks a lot of people, and Mark and Zach, when they go through these reports, I'm always just shocked. But what we see is someone says, I'm conservative. And they come into the office and bring us their statements, and then our team runs a report. And then it comes back and says, you actually have a lot of risk in this portfolio, more than what would be suitable for you based upon what you've told us. So what you think you might have is not what you actually have.
3: Mm-hmm.
0: Mm.
2: So one thing we can do and what our team can do for you is run a Morningstar report. That's kind of like an x-ray into your portfolio. It's going to show your risk, your returns, how much fees you're paying, even fees you don't see. So that's something that we can do for you. If you would like to get that report run, just give us a call. Get on the books, chat with Zach. And what we can do is run that report for you and give you a true second opinion, a factual second opinion on your investments.
3: Something I love about that report, too, is it's a third party that's doing it. So it's not Tory Retirement. We're sending it out. They're reviewing it, and then we're giving you the clear results. So that's nice, too. It's not biased or opinions. It's just the straight facts. So if that's something you'd like, you can give us a call now, 260-247-9099. Again, that number, 260-247-9099.
0: And even if you think that you are comfortable with risk, it's really easy to say that you are comfortable with risk if there's no risk to be had, right? Like
2: the until you lose 20%.
3: Until those numbers start
0: exactly.
3: going
0: you go, well, wait a minute. Why is this happening? And you may not, as you mentioned, Houston, your ideal risk tolerance and how you're actually allocated may be different if everything that you thought you knew about your investment strategy, your financial future turned out to not be true.
2: Right.
0: When would you want to find out? Probably before the bottom falls out, right? So go ahead and, you know, have this Morningstar report run. Give the team at Tory Retirement a call, 260-247-9099. Or, again, you can find out more about them. Set up a time over there on the website at retirewithtroyer.com. Another thing that might not necessarily hold true these days, the idea that a six-figure salary used to mean that you made it. But that benchmark apparently is starting to feel a little bit outdated. There's another report that found that in 12 high-cost states, including, you know, the usual offenders, California, New Jersey, Massachusetts, Hawaii, things like that, $100,000 income is actually now considered lower middle class as opposed to upper middle class. It's wild, but I think we all know that the cost of living has gone up significantly. Things cost more, and so that might be straining that a little bit. But if $100,000 doesn't go as far as it used to during working years, imagine what that does when the paycheck stops. What are some big mistakes that people make when they underestimate exactly how much income they're going to need in retirement?
2: So really, it all comes down to creating the correct income plan. Mm-hmm. So if you're a DIYer, this is something you can do. It's an easy exercise. So what you want to do is establish, and as we talk through this, we run through four different pit stops with all of our clients. We go through income planning, investment strategies, tax mitigation, and then estate planning. So this is the very first pit stop, and it's the foundation of a good retirement plan, which is to know what your income plan looks like.
0: Right.
2: So to figure out where you want to be in retirement, you need to first find out how much you want to spend. So if we want to spend, well, apparently it's $100,000 and you could be lower middle class. So let's say it is $100,000 you want to spend in retirement. And we find the optimal time for you to file for your benefits. Let's say that produces $50,000 between you and your spouse. So you would have an income gap of $50,000. You want $100,000, Social Security is half of it. So now we have a $50,000 need. So what you want to do is find out how much can your portfolio actually support. Sometimes you only need to carve off a little bit. Sometimes you need to use a lot of your portfolio to generate $50,000 a year. So again, figuring out what that income need looks like and then finding out how to fill it. And normally what you want to do is fill that with some level of guaranteed income, whether that be fixed interest, a fixed annuity, something that gives you routine paychecks in retirement. Because income is the outcome that matters most when you retire. It is not about assets. It's about income. So that's one of those things that every retiree should find out is get a structured income plan put together. And that is actually something that we can do for you.
3: And then I think this article talked about some common mistakes people make.
2: Yep.
3: So Houston, can you talk us through that first one?
2: Absolutely. So for the first mistake, we'll be relying on outdated income rules. Many assume you need 70 to 80% of your retirement income, and that's going to be enough. But that can really fall short. I've met with a lot of people who, well, right now they're, you know, they're saving, but they have plans to spend $20,000 a year on travel. And that's not something they're doing currently. So that would be, you need more income than you have now.
3: Sure.
2: So again, it's all about planning ahead so you know what you need. So don't, you know, don't rely on that outdated rule.
3: And that ties into the next mistake where you assume that your expenses are going to drop significantly.
2: Absolutely not.
3: And while some of your costs might disappear, like healthcare, travel, home maintenance, those can stay the same or even increase.
2: Yeah.
3: So that means retirees who expect a big spending drop may be surprised when expenses remain really high.
2: Pickleball equipment can get pricey.
3: There you go. Okay, what's that next mistake, Houston?
2: It's underestimating major unexpected costs. So not having some type of emergency reserve or thinking, they call it the retirement smile. You know, you start up here, spending, you know, quite a bit when you first retire. Then you slow down because you get older, and then you get a little bit older, and now healthcare costs increase.
3: Sure.
2: So now we're headed back up the other side. So it's, again, it's all about figuring out what your income needs are.
3: And then you might not be planning for a long retirement timeline.
2: Right.
3: Retirement can last like 30 years or more now, much longer than many people expect it to.
2: Yeah, we're living longer. Right.
3: Right. So if you underestimate that timeline, you're not just short a little income, you're short for decades.
2: Right.
3: So that's something we want to avoid. That's why we talk about our trail map and our four pit stop process constantly on this show, is because we want you to be prepared. We don't want you to run out of money.
2: Yep.
3: So just pick up the phone and call us now, 260-247-9099. Again, our number, 260-247-9099. You're just calling in to set up a 15-minute phone call with a member of our team to learn more. 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
0: Go ahead and set up that time, create that income plan, because as Houston, as you say so often, income is the outcome that matters the most in retirement. You know, as the school year is getting ready to wind down, first thing that I'm going to do with my son, we're going to pop over to Chicago for a little bit, take a trip. It's going to be a lot of fun. He's excited. A lot of dinosaur stuff. But I know that's going to cost me money. That is going to cost me a considerable amount of money between, you know, admissions and car rental and souvenirs and things like that. And that's just the first week of summer. Every day is summer in retirement. And so if you think you're not going to be spending less, or if you think you're going to be spending less, I mean, that could be possible. Is that probable? More likely than not, it seems pretty unlikely. So having that plan in place that is going to fluctuate, it's not going to be static spending every single year in and year out, right? But we talked about things costing more, you know, as time has gone on, the increase. There is a big difference between income for life and income for lifestyle. I don't think anyone wants to see their lifestyle diminish as time goes on. So, you know, these products, these strategies, is there a way to make sure that, you know, you give yourself a bit of a raise like you had in the working world?
2: Yeah, absolutely. We often say, you know, call us to get a raise to retire.
0: Okay.
2: Because that's one of those things where you may, a lot of folks I meet with think they haven't saved enough.
3: Mm-hmm.
2: But it's often not the case, because what you're really looking at is, okay, have you looked at really what you need to spend in retirement? Like, what are your expenses? What are your travel wants? And then have you looked at the optimal time to file, optimal time to retire? How much can you produce off your nest egg? A lot of folks think, you know, the rule of 4%, but there are ways to get more than that out of your accounts. And it's all about understanding how to structure an income plan to make sure that you have enough to retire and also aren't living on ramen in the bread line in your 80s. So there's a good fine line there of how to set that up. And that's something that we can help with.
0: Again, I do love ramen, but maybe not for the entirety of my retirement by any means. But yeah, setting up that plan, creating that plan so that you have some known commodities in there. And it's the power of knowing, as they say. 260-247-9099 to set up a time, get on the calendar with the team at Troyer Retirement. You mentioned the 4% rule, and I want to talk about that, because that might be another thing that is perhaps outdated. Somebody thinks that they're ready to retire. They run the numbers using the 4% rule, and then, well, the math, as they say, isn't mathing. And so now they're left wondering, can I actually retire? If they sat down with you and they said, I ran the numbers and it doesn't look right, how does that conversation typically start?
2: Well, I actually saw somewhere that Morningstar said they downgraded the rule of 4% to like 2.7 or 2.9 or something.
3: Oh,
2: I don't even know if it's 4% anymore, but really what you want to start is by reframing that 4% rule. That's really a conservative guideline. It's built around worst case market scenarios, not really a verdict on whether someone's failed at retirement. A first meeting would reset expectations and explain that really coming up short under this rule doesn't automatically mean that retirement's off the table.
0: Okay.
3: Sure. And we also look at income beyond the investment portfolio.
2: For sure.
3: So that 4% rule applies only to invested savings, not Social Security, pensions, or your part-time job you might be working at.
2: Right.
3: An advisor on our team would walk through how those additional income streams change the retirement picture and may close much of that perceived gap as well.
2: Absolutely. And it's all about flexibility. So what you want to make sure is that you have plenty of income coming in to cover your expenses, but also for those unexpected things, roof, furnace, other stuff, you want to have money set aside because you're no longer actively employed, but you still have income coming in. So make sure that you've got that structured to be, okay, I got my paychecks to cover my expenses. I got some play checks over here and I've got my emergency bucket. So that's really what you want to focus on, is structuring that from the get-go.
3: And again, we address that longevity and risk head on, because people are living longer and markets are moving unpredictably. So the meeting would explain risks like market downturns, early retirement, and inflation over time. Mm-hmm. The goal is helping our clients understand what can be adjusted rather than assuming that they're just going to run out of money.
2: Sure. Yeah.
3: Let's fix that.
0: And again, you know, we talked about things being comfortable with risk if there's no risk to be had. If you run a plan and you go, oh, according to these stats, I will be okay as long as everything remains perfect, as long as everything remains as it is right now. As we know, that is not the case. There are listeners out there right now who, curse you guys out there, but at some point your AC is going to go out this summer and you're going to need to get it fixed, you know, and at some point the roof is going to have to be replaced, or you know, you're going to have to do some gutter work. I know this for a fact because all three of those things happened to me last year, month to month to month.
3: Oh, no.
0: And so that's the thing. These emergency expenses, like, they happen, and the emergency may not be the same, but it is pretty consistent. So you want something beyond just the monthly expenditures. You want something beyond just the fun things. We certainly want to focus on the fun things as well, but also take into account that life happens, and when life happens, it is rarely inexpensive. So having a plan that takes care of the ins and outs, the goods and the bads, that's really what the retirement trail map is all about. So if you have these accounts, but you don't have a plan put in place yet, what better time than now to go and get started? Go to retirewithtroyer.com, set up a time, get on the calendar with the team, or give a call, 260-247-9099. Once again, 260-247-9099. Sometimes we look at how wealthy people invest and handle their money, and we think to ourselves, I don't have, you know, millions upon millions of dollars, but maybe if I copy a little bit of what they do, maybe it'll work for me as well. So my question to you is, how much of what wealthy investors do actually makes sense for the rest of us to emulate?
2: That's tricky, because there are several strategies that we actually implement for some of our clients that don't apply to everyone. Mm-hmm. You know, whether you have a million or you get north of 5 million, the rules start to really change, because there are strategies available that you have to be a qualified purchaser, which means you have more than $5 million of investable assets. Well, it starts to shrink down the amount of people that actually have that.
0: Sure.
2: Mm-hmm. Same thing with other tax strategies that we implement. You know, if you only have $400,000 in your IRA, that's great. That should support your retirement. But you don't have the tax concerns of someone with $2 million in their IRA, because they may only spend a little bit of that. The growth is going to compound, and now you have different problems with taxes and RMDs and other things. So again, it's all across the board. Nothing we do here is cookie cutter. It's all very customized. So that is why we talk about so many different strategies on this radio show, because it's just, so stuff's going to work for you, and it's not going to work for your neighbor. So again, it's all about getting a custom plan put together.
0: And the team at Troy Retirement, they will take that into account. Again, everyone's situation is different, so everyone's plan, everyone's retirement trail map is going to be different. Going to be different from your neighbors, your friends at church. Hopefully you and your spouse, you should probably have the same plan in conjunction, but it all begins by listening to the show first and foremost. So congratulations on that. The next step.
2: That's right.
0: Setting up a time to speak with them, 260-247-9099. We've spent a lot of time so far this week talking about things that have changed over time. I want to talk about something that is, or someone rather, that is timeless. That is the one and only Miss Dolly Parton.

0: There are so many supplements around to help muscle recovery, but did you know that the soreness you feel after exercising is really due to muscle inflammation? Inflammation is the immune system's first response to infection, but it typically happens after exercise or injury because of a nutritional deficiency of the simple amino acid glycine. I'm Dr. Joel Berndt, a medical research scientist, and I've been researching glycine and inflammation for 18 years. 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
6: As people live longer and longer, the likelihood of needing some form of long-term care assistance does increase. Not saying, you know, in a facility in and of itself, but needing some form of maybe home health or the health expenses, they do go up over time. So addressing these and not having it be the elephant in the room saying, I hope that doesn't happen to me. Genuinely, we hope that doesn't happen to you. We hope you, that's not something you encounter. But if it does, what are you going to do? Don't let the what ifs become what nows. The team at Troyer Retirement will take these into account and create a plan for it. Hopefully not something you have to utilize, but if and when that time comes, all the more prepared for it. It is part of that overall retirement trail map. And it begins with setting up a time to speak with the team at Troyer Retirement. 260-247-9099. Again, 260-247-9099. You can go to the website, retirewithtroyer.com. We spent a lot of time talking about things that have changed in the past 20, 30 years. One thing that I think is universal, and correct me if I'm wrong, the importance of having a plan. And so if you don't have one yet, if you've been listening and you have a lot of questions, more questions than answers right now, pick up the phone, set up that time, 260-247-9099. Let the team start putting pen to paper and give you a little bit more clarity as you get ready to enter into retirement. As always, want to thank you so much for joining us here on the Troyer Retirement Show. Hope you have a great week ahead of you. Take care of one another out there. Guys, appreciate the time as always. Hope you have a great week as well. As we wrap up, though, I do want to leave you with the final word.
7: I think the first one is go clean out your email inbox, Chris.
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0: 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Insurance guarantees are backed by the financial strength and claims paying ability of the issuing carrier. This radio show is intended for informational purposes only. It's not intended to be used as the sole basis of financial decisions, nor should be construed as advice designed to meet a particular needs of an individual situation. Troyer Retirement is not permitted to offer, and no statement made during the show shall constitute tax or legal advice. Our firm is not affiliated with or endorsed by the U.S. government or any governmental agency. Information and opinions contained herein provided by third parties have been obtained from sources believed to be reliable, but accuracy and completeness cannot be guaranteed by Troyer Retirement. Please remember that converting an employer plan account to a Roth IRA is a taxable event. Increased taxable income from the Roth IRA conversion may have several consequences. Be sure to consult a qualified tax advisor before making any decisions regarding your IRA. 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
4: Of Iran. I'm Pam Puzo, Fox News. While accusing the U.S. of numerous ceasefire violations, Iran's foreign ministry is warning of future escalations. That's according to Reuters. This as President Trump reassures nervous farmers ahead of the November elections that fuel and fertilizer prices will come down.
5: The midterms are coming up, and I hope you people are really spiritized because we're at a point we're going to come out of Iran very quickly, and it's going to be very strong one way or the other, whether it's a piece of paper or the very tough way, okay? The very tough way is maybe the easier way.
4: On the heels of a better-than-expected jobs report, the Dow fell nearly 700 points yesterday. Fox's Jessica Rosenthal has more.
6: The Department of Labor reported a gain of 172,000 jobs in May, more than analysts expected. And the March and April jobs numbers were revised up by 93,000 jobs. The president told reporters on Air Force One Friday,
5: I hope the market starts to learn that when you have good numbers, market should go up, not down.
6: But hot hiring and higher inflation could lead the Fed under the new chair, Kevin Warsh, to raise interest rates. The president said he trusted Warsh.
5: The reason they go down is if it's doing well, people say, oh, we have to stop inflation. And it doesn't mean inflation. In fact, it could be just the opposite.
6: The numbers showed average hourly wages rose 3.4% compared to last May. Jessica Rosenthal, Fox News.
4: Congress is on the verge of providing a sizable infusion of cash to the Department of Homeland Security. The nearly $70 billion package, which cleared the Republican-led Senate earlier this week, now heads to the House. The legislation will allow the Trump administration to continue its nationwide immigration enforcement operations. Pro-immigrant advocates call the bill an ATM for ICE. 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
7: From 21 Alive, I'm meteorologist Liz Braden with your forecast. Another warm day with a high of 86 degrees, although a few scattered thunderstorms are possible at times today. As we go through the day, the humidity picks up yet again. Tonight, we're partly cloudy with a low of 64, dry on Sunday, partly to mostly sunny with a high of 87. I'm meteorologist Liz Braden on WOWO 92.3 FM and 1190 AM.
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10: Hey, hey, hey.
9: And this is our opportunity to discuss retirement with you, whether you're at retirement, in retirement, near retirement, or maybe you're just seeking that coveted job optional status. Well, you've found yourself a home. We're going to have a wide-ranging conversation talking about everything from Medicare and this gal named Irma. You're going to want to know who that is, so stick around for that. We're also going to talk about tax-efficient income strategies in retirement. And if you've ever heard of the die with zero philosophy, you're going to want to stick around. We got best-selling author Bill Perkins joining us here later in the show. We're also going to dive deep into Social Security and just a litany of other topics,
10: Ooh,
9: Marshall.
10: Sounds great.
9: But we're going to kick it off with Social Security. Before I even get into that, I know sometimes you're listening to the show and just something pops into your head and you want to ask a question. You can send us your questions right now and we'll make sure a financial planner responds to your question. And we might even feature it here on the show in the future. But you can call us or you can text us at 877-771-5724. That's 877-771-5724. Marshall, we're talking Social Security.
10: Yes, sir.
9: We are covering an article that was part of our weekend reading for retirees email series. Woo. We read this article. We thought it was good enough to put in front of our over 20,000 subscribers to that email. So we wanted to share it with you here on the radio as well. It is from Mr. Money Mustache. And it is titled The Shockingly Simple Math Behind Social Security. So we want to talk about just how simple this math is. And first of all, I want to say the article is titled Shockingly Simple Math, but the article is also 10 pages long. So I don't know
10: it's not that simple.
9: If Social Security is quite as simple as it might be made out to be. But I do think it's really important to cover some of your concerns and boil it down as simply as you can. There's a lot of great things that this article does in sharing with you how you value your Social Security benefits, how you should value even your pension. You know, it kind of carries over to how you should value your Social Security benefits and help you make that decision on whether you take it now or delay, whether you take the joint survivor benefit or the single life benefit. There's a lot that can be done with this simple calculation, and a lot of this comes up because of all the things that you've probably heard. You've had someone tell you you got to take Social Security early. Social Security is going to go bankrupt. Don't even count on it. You have others that have said, no, actually Social Security is never going to be canceled. It's going to stay the same forever because it's important to older people, and older people they actually vote. And you've had many talking heads tell you that you need to delay Social Security as long as possible, and others that have told you to take it as early as you possibly can so you can retire earlier. So what do you do with all that information when
10: it's confusing.
9: You're bombarded
10: yeah,
9: with
10: it's
9: it?
10: Confusing. Well, I think it's really confusing for something that affects so many people, right? There's 73 million people currently drawing benefits from this system, and that's 50 plus of those million people are retired. So we've got 54 million retired individuals. That that's a lot of decisions, right? And we hear all these conversations. Casey, you and I have talked about Social Security forever. It's important. It's a fun conversation. There's a lot of variables. But I've never seen this conversation framed the way it is. Now, Mr. Money Mustache has a great blog, if you're not aware. He's really a champion for the financial independence, retiring early community. And I think he does a lot of great work there.
9: Well, and that is why he's covering this article the way he is, because he has so many young individuals that are 30 or 40 that say, I'm not going to count on Social Security
10: I'm
9: at all.
10: Not count on
9: and
10: it.
9: Now he's been retired for about 20 years. He's getting close to Social Security age, and he's going, actually, you know what? We should consider
10: this. We should include this in our calculation. And so what we're going to get into in a minute, it really is helpful for somebody. He uses the example of a 30-year-old couple and kind of helps them frame a way to be able to see this benefit as an asset rather than just a future stream of income. And what he's saying there is you might be able to retire earlier than what you expected because of this.
9: And that's his goal.
10: Yeah. And I think that's great. It can also be dangerous, as we're going to allude to. But it's just a neat kind of refreshing conversation around Social Security. I think it's great that we're covering.
9: And just to really hammer home the point of how big Social Security is, you know, Marshall, you said 73 million people roughly getting benefits today, with a population in the U.S. that's less than 350 million. That means about a quarter of the people in the U.S. are drawing on Social Security right now.
10: Right.
9: That is a lot of humans getting Social Security benefits. That shows me that it's not going anywhere anytime soon.
10: Sure.
9: But there may be some changes, and we can talk about that later.
10: Well, you know, you mentioned all of that. Like, I think most people that come into our office, I mean, most of the people that we're sitting down with are nearing retirement, or at least, you know, 10 years out from retirement. And then they're either on the doorstep of retirement or 10 years out, you know. I think people have their opinions. People have the way that they view Social Security, and I'm not likely to talk them out of it. So one thing I'll ask when we sit down with families is, how do you feel about Social Security? Oh, I think it's the bee's knees, or I think it's going to be gone in 10 years. So understanding how you feel about Social Security or how your spouse feels can be part of the conversation.
9: And
10: too.
9: That, without a doubt, as you'll see here, may be the most important factor in your Social Security decision. So what number he's helping you develop is the current value that Social Security has for yourself. And that value comes down to something fancy, the NPV, the net present value of your future lifetime stream of Social Security payments. Said another way, you know, if you were going to buy a business, it would have a stream of income, and you would have to determine how valuable that stream of income is to
10: you. How much do I want to pay for it?
9: And how much you want to pay for it. Yeah. And that would be determined by how long the income stream is going to last, how much it's going to increase over time. And that you would determine how much you're willing to pay for it. Obviously, with a business, you are also maybe hoping to sell it at the end, so there's a future value. With Social Security or your pension, there isn't a future value.
10: Sure.
9: So it makes that calculation a little simpler. Basically, how much money do I have to have today in order to generate the same income that Social Security is going to pay me for the rest of my life?
10: Yes. Cash in the hand versus the income stream.
9: And he starts with a 30-year-old and saying, hey, you're a 30-year-old.
10: Couple.
9: You're not going to get 30-year-old couple. You're not going to get those benefits until you're age 62. So you got 32 years. First, let's figure out how much you would have to have saved in order to generate $4,000 a month for the rest of your life, assuming you get about $2,000 a month in Social Security. At age 62, based on his calculations, you'd have to have about $700,000 to generate that same income stream. Now, he is assuming a pretty high rate of return. He's assuming 6% after inflation. Well, if you factor in inflation, that means you're actually generating a 9% annualized rate of return in order to generate $50,000 a year at about $667,000 of a lump sum. If you were to be a little bit more conservative with that number, it might be closer to $1 million that you would actually need to have at that point. Now, you have that 667 number. You have to back it up because you're not gonna draw on it for 32 years. That means for a 30-year-old that in the future is going to get a inflation-adjusted $4,000 a month, then it's worth around $100,000 today. I would say that's kind of a bare minimum. It's probably worth more than $100,000, probably more than $200,000 realistically. And that kind of puts that into perspective. Now, bump that number up. Let's say you're 62 right now. You're going to get $5,000 a month adjusted for inflation. You're expecting to make 9% a year, as he outlines in this article, or 6%
10: after inflation.
9: That means that $5,000 a month is worth $834,000. If you think you're going to make 7% per year or 4% after inflation, then it's worth $1.1 million today. So it's $1 million decision. When you look at Social Security, it is most likely for you, if you're listening, it's probably around $1 million decision that you're making. And depending on when you file, if you file for those benefits a little later or a little earlier, it might be costing you hundreds of thousands of dollars. Mm-hmm. Let's say that it's $100,000. If it's $100,000 more or less, if you file at the wrong time, then you could be saying you're making a $100,000 decision, not a $1 million decision.
10: Sure.
9: And then you have to ask yourself, how much is a $100,000 mistake really worth of your time? Mm-hmm. If it's worth maybe a half an hour of your time or an hour of your time, I think you can make a better decision around Social Security, where we sit down with you and we run this Social Security analysis. And I have a family that I'm going to do this with here in a couple weeks. We're going to take a look at their Social Security benefits. We're going to look at them in a vacuum, run a Social Security analysis so that they can see how much they're going to get in benefits at different times of their life and with different filing strategies. We'll boil it down to the best filing strategy to squeeze the most out of those Social Security benefits over their lifetime. And then we're also incorporating that into our planning software and showing them the dollars and cents of their total net worth over their lifetime.
10: Right.
9: After we've factored in all of their expenses, their investment returns, their taxes, their lifetime, their longevity, and then what we do most often find is that it is actually better to file for those benefits early rather than filing for them late. Again, it depends on how long you're going to live. So once we get that Social Security analysis done for you, then we plug all those numbers into our planning software and we see what the lifetime impact of that is to your net worth over time. Is it better because you have more money in retirement by filing early, or do you have more money in retirement by filing late? And that's a step that I find that most financial planners or individuals aren't taking. They're just looking at Social Security in a vacuum, running that analysis and saying, this is my filing strategy, but not then stress testing that based on all the other factors, market returns, market volatility, Medicare, Roth conversions. You look at all of those things and then you can say to yourself, I've made a rock solid decision around my Social Security decision. If you're ready to take that first step and get that analysis, we're offering a Social Security analysis and a complimentary personal financial review for the next five radio listeners who contact our team right now by calling 877-771-5724, where at no cost and no obligation, you'll be able to sit down with a financial planner, get comprehensive guidance, and answer your top financial questions 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And most importantly, I think, making more confident financial decisions so that you can step into retirement and enjoy it to the fullest. To get started on that process, we're offering that free personal financial review plus the Social Security analysis to the next five radio listeners. They call 877-771-5724. That's 877-771-5724. Stick around, because after this, we're going to be addressing your questions around Medicare and tax-efficient income strategies in retirement.
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9: 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This is your host, Casey Weed. Joining me, my good friend and co-host, Marshall Johnson, here with me.
10: Hey, hey, hey.
9: Marshall, this is your favorite part of the show.
10: Cues from Muse.
9: Oh, also known as questions from listeners. So if you have any questions, this is your opportunity to throw those questions our way so that we can address them for you. Get an answer from a certified financial planner practitioner by just sending us whatever's on your mind. Whatever might be keeping you up at night, whatever's on your mind as you're driving down the road, the reason that you keep listening to our show, or something that we talked about already. It could be Medicare, could be Social Security, could be taxes, could be investment planning or income planning, whatever it is, just shoot us over your question, and you can text us your question by texting it to 877-771-5724. That's 877-771-5724, or just visit us at retirewithpurpose.com. Marshall, we're going to be getting into this first question from one of our listeners around Medicare. So the question is this: if your income is higher than base IRMA levels, is it better to wait to retire until your income falls within the allowed limits, or just pay the higher Medicare premiums and retire anyways?
10: Ooh, I like the question. I like a good IRMA question. Some may not know what IRMA stands for. So it's income-related monthly adjustment amount. In plain English, if your income's too high, Medicare says, you know what, you could probably pay more for your Medicare than your neighbor. I think you should pay more. So IRMA is a real thing, right? It's a 2-year look back.
9: I mean, this is kind of the extending of Medicare funding, right? I mean, people ask about Social Security. We talked about Social Security. What are they going to do with Social Security? And they say, well, what if they means test it? I mean, this is a way of effectively means testing your Medicare benefits.
10: Ooh, is this a preview? Is this a preview of what they may do?
9: I mean, if they got it done with Medicare, it is a strong argument to be made that they could easily get it done with Social Security as well.
10: Well, and if you look at the income thresholds, I mean, they're pretty high. Like, a married couple's got to have income over $200,000 before income or IRMA's a thing.
9: Yeah.
10: So I think most retirees would be like, okay, you know, if I stay below this level.
9: I don't see too many retirees happy about getting hit with IRMA, though.
10: No,
9: you know, but I will say the wealthiest ones, you know, I mean, the wealthiest families I work with, they just go, yeah, it's just got to pay the extra couple hundred dollars a month.
10: Yeah.
9: You know, it just becomes kind of part of life. I mean, especially if you're used to paying a lot more in taxes than most people, most of your life, you're kind of used to getting punished for having too much income.
10: Well, and, you know, some of my clients get so angry. It's like their crabby mother-in-law just moved in for 12 months, right? Like, you made too much money. Irma's moving in. Irma's moving in.
9: I was wondering where you were going with that.
10: She's
9: going
10: to stick around for 12 months and remind you every month that you crossed the line, right? You crossed the line. And then you're just trying to look for, you know, legal ways that you can move her back out. And so for some people, it is a temporary hit, right? It is a temporary hit for some people. For others, they don't even know that 10 or 12 years down the road, she's moving in permanently, right? That's the real surprise. But
9: yeah, that's a good, I mean, expand on that.
10: So required minimum distributions and things start to get bigger and bigger and bigger as we age. So all of a sudden, a lot of retirees, which never knew what IRMA was, are now forced into these IRMA levels in their 80s.
9: And because they didn't do their tax planning prior.
10: So it's very, very frustrating. And if it's gotten to that point, you know, you can give away your required minimum distributions, but for a lot of people, that wasn't what the intended goal of the savings was.
9: It's not that you have less income, it's the form of income. You know, people say, well, it's means tested. Well, means testing is based on taxable income. Mm-hmm. You know, it is not just simply based on the amount of spendable dollars that you have. It's actually based on your modified adjusted gross income. So if you are taking all of your income from a Roth IRA, your cash value life insurance policy, even a taxable brokerage account that maybe isn't generating taxable gains as you liquidate some of those funds, or cash, for instance, then you could still have $200,000. I've got families I work with. They have, you know, substantial incomes. They're not getting hit with IRMA because of the source of that income.
10: Yeah, they did that tax planning early on in retirement. That's just another reason to have these conversations when you're 60 to understand what IRMA is. But to specifically answer this person's question about retiring or waiting to retire, I would never let the IRMA tail wag the retirement dog.
9: No, I don't like that. Yeah,
10: it's like a toll booth, right? You know, if you're ready to retire, IRMA's like a toll booth. It's not a locked gate. You just gotta pay the toll. You calculate the cost. You see if you can appeal it. You know, there may be some scenarios where you can appeal IRMA if you got some large bonuses in your last year of income and now you've retired. There are ways to appeal it, but just understanding what it is, I'd never let it stop me from retiring.
9: Right. You might have to file that form SSA-44 because retirement itself is a life-changing event. So just because it's based on your income from 2 years prior, as Marshall stated, you can get that exception. But just reinforcing what you said, you shouldn't be delaying retirement just to avoid IRMA. It's a math. I mean, much of these decisions come down to math.
10: It's just math.
9: Run the numbers. And if the extra Medicare premium is relatively small compared to the value that maybe you perceive retirement to be, then just pay it and move on. Now, if you're near a bracket, plan carefully, though, because you do want to make sure you are intelligently timing your income, because there's no reason to pay things that you don't have to pay. You just want to do it intelligently. It's IRMA's just a cost to manage. It's not a prison sentence.
10: I love it. Well, and this ties in really well. I didn't notice this case, but it ties in really well to our next question that says, what's the most tax efficient way to draw income if I have a combination of brokerage accounts, traditional IRAs, Roth IRAs, a pension, and Social Security? And this really sets up the IRMA conversation pretty well, because you don't just want to randomly, haphazardly have a withdrawal strategy. You want to really understand the implications, not just today and on your tax bill today, but what it's going to affect down the road. This is a really great question.
9: Yeah, and it isn't an easy one, because I think the talking heads like to make it simple because that's what people want to hear. You know, well, just take your money out of your taxable brokerage account first, then draw it from your traditional IRA, then take it from your Roth IRA last. The reality is that that's often just too simplistic, and there isn't a universal best account first rule. The most tax efficient withdrawal strategy is really the one that manages your lifetime tax bill, not just this year's tax bill, but your lifetime tax bill. I think the better framework is to, one, identify your fixed income. So how much income are you going to have from Social Security? Maybe you have a pension. How much of that income that you are going to have come in is also going to be taxable? How much is that is going to factor into your modified adjusted gross income? So you factor that in, and then look at all the different accounts that you have, and you use each of them strategically. With those taxable brokerage accounts, there may be reason for you to liquidate and use some of those taxable brokerage accounts very strategically, because you could pay 0% in capital gains taxes for liquidating some of those positions. So I think you fill that first. If you can liquidate some of those funds, use some of those lower tax brackets to get no tax on some of those distributions, then do it now. And then you want to take a look at your traditional IRA too. Just because you may not need to draw from the IRA doesn't mean that it's not a smart decision to draw from that IRA. If you look into the future, you fast forward and that IRA doubles in value by the time that you get to required minimum distribution age, you may be getting more income from that IRA than you actually need. And this ties back into our earlier question, as you said, Marshall. You know, then you may be getting hit with not just more in taxes, as this listener is concerned about, but you may also be paying higher Medicare premiums as well. And so there may be reason to go ahead and start drawing at least some of those dollars out today, maybe even considering Roth conversions for that matter. But then this listener said they already have a Roth. This is a Goldilocks scenario when you have all three of the different tax buckets. You have your brokerage account, your taxable money, your IRA, your tax-deferred money, your Roth IRA, your tax-free money. So you have money in all three of those different buckets. Now you have more flexibility than the average retiree, because yes, the average retiree does not have, they might have a little bit in each one of those, but most of the time it's very concentrated in one of those three. Most often that's the tax-deferred IRA, and there's just no flexibility. And that's part of our job, is creating that flexibility. You have all three of those. You may want to think about liquidating some of those taxable brokerage account dollars at the 0% capital gains rate,
10: yep,
9: taking a little bit of money out of that IRA, and then taking and supplementing that income by taking a little bit out of the Roth as well, which can help you not just maintain a certain tax bracket, but also help you minimize your Medicare premiums over your lifetime as well.
10: I just want to add an important point that you touched on there, is if you're in your early to mid 60s, you're retired, and you've got a time horizon before you reach RMD age, this is the time to have these conversations. This is the time to make a plan. It's not about winning the tax return this year. It's about minimizing the tax return for your lifetime.
9: It's not asking. I think the mistake is asking, which account should I drain first? You know, that's not the question. It is, how do I fill the right tax brackets each year without accidentally creating a bigger tax problem later? I've been working with a client and their CPA on this issue and laying out the strategy, and the client's saying, you know, this is a lot more complex than we can really handle on our own, and we really need to do some work and have you run the calculations in order to help coordinate these income and investment planning decisions along with our tax decisions. And that's the kind of work that really pays, to work with a financial planner that works intensely in the retirement planning space, so that you can have the confidence that you need in order to make the decisions you're going to have to make ultimately, because it is your money. Nobody's going to make the decision for you, and you can't make that decision confidently without the right counsel. So if you're wondering how to start making those decisions, we want to give you an opportunity for a complimentary tax analysis and personal financial review that we're offering for the next five radio listeners who contact our team by calling 877-771-5724. So you can sit down with a financial planner, no cost, no obligation, just get answers to your questions. And when you visit with us, we'll walk you through your tax analysis, show you what your lifetime tax bill looks like, and then show you what happens if we make two or three adjustments that may save you tens of thousands, even hundreds of thousands of dollars over your lifetime, so that you can spend that money doing the things that you want to do rather than handing it over to the government. In order to get started on that process, we're offering a free personal financial review plus a tax analysis to the next five radio listeners that call 877-771-5724. That's 877-771-5724. We'll be right back after the short break. You're not going to want to miss it. If you're familiar with Die with Zero, well, we're bringing on Bill Perkins.
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4: I'm Pam Puzo. An emotional D-Day tribute from Secretary of War Pete Hegseth. During a ceremony in Normandy, France, he addressed the last living veterans of World War II.
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4: D-Day marked the start of the campaign to liberate Nazi-occupied Europe. The controversies keep piling up against Democratic Senate candidate Graham Platner in Maine, who addressed supporters last night.
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7: From 21 Alive, I'm meteorologist Liz Braden with your forecast. Another warm day with a high of 86 degrees, although a few scattered thunderstorms are possible at times today. As we go through the day, the humidity picks up yet again. Tonight, we're partly cloudy with a low of 64. Dry on Sunday, partly to mostly sunny with a high of 87. I'm meteorologist Liz Braden on WoWo 92.3 FM and 1190 AM.
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9: 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Check out our YouTube channel where we have these conversations and post them. We invite all kinds of amazing guests on the show. And one most recently that I'm really excited to bring you is Bill Perkins. And Bill is someone that we have been after to get on the show here for the last couple of years. And we recently had a conversation that was something I think is really going to make a huge impact in the lives of our listeners. He is known originally as a hedge fund manager, an entrepreneur, a film producer. He was recognized as the natural gas king. He's also been called the cowboy of Wall Street, owns several different companies. But most of all, I think today he's become very famous for his best-selling book, Die with Zero, Getting All You Can from Your Money and Your Life, where he challenges traditional views on wealth and retirement. This is a conversation I've been excited to have because I have been gifted this book, probably more than any book that I've ever been gifted. It's not just showed up on my doorstep once. It's showed up on doorstep multiple times. Yeah. Maybe people are telling me I have a problem. I don't know. But it has been a very impactful book for my life. And I know many of the families that we serve as well. So if you'd like to get a free copy of Bill's book, we partnered up with Bill in order to give away free copies of his book, Die with Zero. So if you've never requested a book from us before, this is your opportunity to get a free copy of Die with Zero. All you have to do is call us or text us the word zero to 877-771-5724. Again, just call us or text us the keyword zero, Z-E-R-O, to 877-771-5724. Now, when we get with Bill, one of the most powerful concepts is not just about managing your finances. It's really about recognizing the opportunity to live life in its fullest. And Bill talks to us here about a concept that he calls time bucketing that can help you really live life to the fullest and spend on the right things at the right times in your life.
14: Everything to do with finances, but your finances are a tool to drive your fulfillment. 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This is not Space Invaders, right? Like you didn't, I got high score when I die, yay me. No, this is a tool to drive your fulfillment. Your health is a tool to drive your fulfillment. Your time is a tool to drive your fulfillment. These are your resources, right? There's sub-resources under that, but I use those three. And so what is time bucketing? And so aside from the ultimate death where you're no longer here on this planet, right? And they put you in a grave or whatever they're going to do with your body. There are periods in your life that die, right? There's the college you, right? The single you, the you with small children, the you with children in the house, you know, the first job you, right? I started my own company you, the retiree you, the you that's able to sprint 40 yards in under 6 seconds you, right? And all the lung capacity and bone density and mental acuity you that declines with over age. The you that has this group of friends, right? Some die, some marry off, some whatever. And so I like to, I tell people to bucket in 5 to 10 years their life, right? Because there's versions of you that die every season. And within each bucket, there are certain experiences that are optimal for that time period.
9: Right. I mean, if you, I love the concept of time bucketing because I think it's a lot of Bill Perkins' writing and Dial Zero is about being truly intentional about your life and about the experiences that you bring into that life. And it's hard to think over a 30-year retirement, all of those things you're going to want to do, but it breaks it into bite-sized, more manageable pieces when you say, okay, for the first 5 years of retirement, I'm going to have the most energy. I'm going to be in the most health. This is where my kids are going to be this age, and they're going to want to do these things with me. If I have all of these different experiences, which ones fit best into the next 5 years? And then which ones fit into the next 5 years? The last thing that we want to do is end up 10 years into retirement, and now we can no longer take advantage of those bucket list things that we always planned on doing in retirement. And you know, Bill, he says one of the biggest transitions in retirement is just not financial, it's personal. And after decades, you've built careers, schedules, routines, responsibilities. And many times you find yourself asking a question that you haven't had to think about in years. Like, what do you actually want your life to look like at this point? Here's Bill's take on why retirement is really about learning how to live differently, not just, I'm not working anymore.
14: They're looking for an experience, right? Like a lot of retirees, particularly the watchers of your show, will be sitting there going, how do I convert this capital into meaningful experiences and fulfillment? That's what they're looking for, right? They've been habituated for 20, 30, 40, whatever years of doing something, right? And they've been kind of locked out of the gym of life. So those muscles have atrophied, right? You know, they met their people at work. They ate close to work on the drive home. You know, their social events were mainly work-related or forced events, you know, not forced events, but events they got to go to, like weddings and funerals and bar mitzvahs and Christmas events, right? And so they haven't been in the gym. Like, how do I make friends when it's not work-related? I haven't bumped into them. What restaurants do I go to that are not in, you know, 5 miles of the work path and my house, right? Where do I travel to when I can travel any day of the week, right? Like, how do I have fun? I forgot that part. You know, I was too busy working for 40 years getting resources to have fun, but not really going out and doing the thing, right? And so that's kind of where your crowd is like, I am at the back third, back 25%, back 15% of my life, right? You know, hopefully they have created a lot of memories and created memory dividends to enjoy, but they're also looking to convert, you know, their last remaining events, their last remaining memories with friends and loved ones, right? They're looking to enjoy the last remaining bits of health where they can do certain things. And so they're on a different paradigm, right? They're on the other side of the coin.
9: You know, one of the reasons I really wanted to have this conversation with Bill is because there is a chronic issue with retirees not having the ability or feeling the freedom to actually spend what they've worked so hard for. You work all these years, you accumulate all these dollars, and many times I've heard individuals say, well, I like to see it go up. You know, I want it to go up. I want it to continue to grow. And it feels good to see it continue to grow. And he said, it just... he said, those people need to come see me, mm-hmm. you know, because that's not what life's all about. Somewhere along the way, you forgot why you were saving what you were saving, because 9 out of 10 times our clients have not been saving in order to simply create a larger and larger inheritance for their heirs. And they certainly weren't doing that when they first started hiring. Right. They've just lost touch with that. He said, I would love to get a t-shirt that says, when's the party? Because why did you save all of this? When's the party?
10: That. We should do that.
9: Well, I actually am putting together a t-shirt just for Bill, send it his way, that says, when's the party? Because that is a huge theme for retirees to continue to remember. And we're going to have to give away some of those t-shirts along the way. You know, one of the themes that comes up repeatedly in our retirement conversations is just this concept of intentionality, because it's easy to drift through years assuming that there's always going to be more time. But Bill says one of the healthiest mindset shifts we can make is remembering that every season of life has an expiration date.
14: What do we want to happen before we die, right? But that's happening to every single one of us, right? And a lot of us are living as if the party's going to go on forever. Not only does the party not go on forever, but our ability to enjoy the party deteriorates as life goes on, and then the final death happens. And so, you know, when you go on a vacation and you know it's going to end, you do things like you run around like crazy. I'm going to go see the Eiffel Tower. I'm going to go this, and we're going to go to a dinner, and we're going to concert in the park, et cetera. Right. Like you take it seriously. You plan, you know, you think about your time on that vacation, what you want to get done, what your decompression time look like, who you want to connect it, what your potluck day is going to look like. You really are intentional about that vacation. Well, you know, you have a vacation on this earth. Remember that it ends. And if you remember that it ends, you'll be a little bit more intentional about it. You'll be more intentional about every single period of your life if you think about, hey, it's going to end, mm-hmm. right? It's going to end. And our natural wiring is for survival. It's not for thriving. And so it takes you getting off that autopilot and getting into your prefrontal cortex to think about these things.
9: Really, it's just momentum mori, right? Remember your death. And that's what is really big to what Bill talks about here. You know, he also talks a lot about inheritance, because maybe you're one of those people that says, yeah, I really don't want to spend it. I really do want to give it to my kids. Yeah, he has a unique take on how you should think about leaving or making the biggest impact on your loved ones.
14: Yeah, so there's a chapter all about this called What About the Kids? And the same laws of physics that govern my body governs my kids' bodies, right? They're going to reach peak mental acuity around 28. They're going to reach peak physical maturity at 33. And from there on, they're going to plateau and decline. So their ability to convert capital into meaningful experiences is going to decline with the age, the same way mine will, as well as, you know, investing in experiences, whatever they are, whether they be hedonistic or altruistic, will produce memory dividends that, you know, the same way you say, hey, the number one rule about investing is start early, start early, start early. It's the same thing with reaping memory dividends. Start early, start early, start early. And so when you're talking about leaving assets or money to your kids in the form of an inheritance, an inheritance shouldn't be a bequest. It's when is the optimal time to give them the money, right? And so I reason that it's somewhere between 28 and 33, and never later than 33. Never.
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9: Welcome back to Retire with Purpose. 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Joining me, my good friend and co-host, Marshall Johnson's here with me.
10: Hey, hey.
9: And this is our opportunity to discuss Social Security with you. You go, I thought we already talked about Social Security.
10: Did we do that?
9: But hey, you may have already missed the beginning of the show, and we get to revisit it a little bit here. But we're going to take it a step further now. So in the beginning of the show, we talked a lot about how to value your Social Security benefit, because there's real value to those benefits. And if you understand the value, I think you understand the gravity of the situation when you are filing. And hey, you get to throw a little extra number in your balance sheet. That's always kind of fun at the same time. You know, we went through the number that for a 62-year-old that was going to get, let's say, 62-year-old couple getting about $5,000 a month in benefits between two spouses. You know, that means that their benefit is worth somewhere between $800,000 and $1.3 million,
10: right?
9: That's how much in a lump sum you'd have to generate that kind of inflation-adjusted income for the rest of your life. Now, that number is going to be different depending on your age. So the younger you are, the less value that has, because you're not going to receive it for some time into the future. But now, you know, I wanted to maybe off the top, before we get into kind of the value of that benefit and how you determine if it's more valuable if you're at 62 or file for that benefit at 70, I think it's good to address one of those bigger questions. You know, people will say, well, all right, that's all great and well, but what if Social Security gets canceled or greatly reduced by the time I reach that age? And I think we have to remind ourselves that, yeah, that might happen, you know, and there's a chance that that does happen. We also have to remind ourselves that this is the top priority for most voters in your aging population. It's hard for politicians to make cuts to Social Security, but that doesn't mean that it's not going to happen, especially given what we saw happen to Medicare not all that long ago. We've been talking a little bit about Medicare throughout the show, income-related monthly adjustment amounts. They essentially have means-tested your Medicare premiums. If you make too much money, now we're talking over $200,000 for a married couple, then you may be paying more for Medicare than the person next to you. The same thing could happen to Social Security. Mm-hmm. And you might say, okay, that stinks, you know, but the good thing is, if that's you, you're not one of those individuals that absolutely needs the payments.
10: Sure.
9: And you might say, I know that, but it's still not fair. I get that it's not fair. And I look over to Mr. Money Mustache, and I love his response to that, because we hear it all the time. Mm-hmm. Yeah, you know, they might mean Social Security, it's not
10: so
9: fair.
10: Unfair.
9: And he says, I can think of more fun ways to enjoy the fact that I'm a rich person rather than complaining about how some government program is unfair, and so can you. Now, I get it that it's unfair, but this falls in that realm of things that you really don't have any control over.
10: And you have
9: we can vote, we can do what we can, but we cannot control the result. So I hope that you're not obsessing over that it's not something that weighs on you day in and day out. You've accepted the fact that you can't control it, and now what we're trying to do is just make the best decision that we can around when to file for Social Security.
10: Right. And let's face the facts, right? The 2025 Social Security trustees came out and said, look, we're able to pay full benefits until about 2034. After that, if Congress does nothing, then incoming revenue would only cover about 80% of scheduled benefits. So what does that mean? Well, remember, Social Security is the third rail of politics for a reason. Nobody wants to touch it. And they'll probably touch it. It just won't be until closer to 2034. Hopefully we can come to a solution before that. I don't plan on it. But, you know, it's kind of like your teenage kids when it's time to do chores. It's not going to just disappear, right? It's just going to maybe look a little bit differently. But I think it's an honest way to look at it. But as you and I believe, Case, that Social Security is always going to be there. It just may look a little bit different depending on where you are. Maybe your payroll taxes will be higher. Maybe the Social Security age will get pushed out further. These are all little things that can reasonably a bipartisan committee could figure out.
9: But if you have that fear, I think we can offer you a bit of peace
10: true,
9: of mind
10: true.
9: Because as we said earlier in the show, we said, you know, and Marshall, you brought it up. You said how you feel about Social Security
10: yeah.
9: may be the best question to address for yourself, because that may be the biggest determining factor on when you actually file for your benefits. And here's the math behind that. There's some math that we have. Let's say that you're 55 years old today. You're listening, you're 55, and you're looking at that future Social Security benefit, and maybe you're starting to think over what the best filing date is for you. Do you file at 62? Do you file at 66? 67, you file at 70. Well, we got some math for you around this. So let's say that at 62, you're going to get $2,000 a month. 67, you're going to get $2,800 a month. And at 70, you're going to get $3,500 a month. It can be very tempting to say, I don't know. My advisor told me I need to wait. Or my neighbor said I need to wait.
10: Kiplinger told me
9: I'm supposed to wait. I need to wait till 70. And that number is so much bigger. 3,500 versus 2,000, that's a really big difference. And here's the thing. Social Security has been actuarially structured so that it doesn't matter when you file, that you ultimately get the same amount of cumulative benefits over your lifetime.
10: With the same life expectancy.
9: At age... If you're getting $2,000 a month, what we can do is we can calculate what the current value of that future inflation-adjusted benefit is for you today as a 55-year-old. If you were 55 today, and let's say in this calculation, you assumed that you were going to generate a 9% average rate of return, you would need to have

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3: Yeah, because that's what a lot of this comes down to, is saving dollars on your lifetime taxes. And you have to run the calculations. You have to do your homework. I would encourage you right now, if you haven't done it already, log into ssa.gov. And actually, if you haven't created an account, you'll have to create an account. But go on there and get your statement. Once you get your statement, you also want to look at your earnings record as well. And if you look at the Social Security statement and it gives you that number, it is assuming that you're going to continue working and contributing for the rest of your life, especially if you're young. I mean, what they're doing is they're averaging your highest 35 earning years. And you want to make sure that those earnings records are accurate, because if not, and you have a zero in there, we know what a zero can do to an average. And so you want to make sure that those numbers are accurate, get that statement, and then run an analysis. Yeah, have an analysis ran on your Social Security so you can see in dollars and cents if it's going to behoove you more to file now, maybe defer your spouse's benefit, you file now, or vice versa, and then take those numbers, incorporate them into your overall financial plan, and figure out which filing strategy actually reduces your lifetime taxes and increases your net worth over time. I think you'll be surprised at the results. Most of the time, the families that we serve are surprised by those results because it's contrary to what they've heard for so many years, but that's just because the math hasn't been customized for their unique situation. So if that's you, you want to get that math ran for your unique situation so you can make a confident decision around Social Security and taxes, then just give us a call right now for a complimentary personal financial review and Social Security analysis by calling 877-771-5724 so that you can sit down with a financial planner at no cost and no obligation and get your questions and concerns addressed. When you visit with us, we'll walk you through that Social Security analysis and provide you with 2 to 3 adjustments or alternatives that could potentially put you in an even better place with even more financial confidence. To get started on that process, we're offering that free personal financial review and Social Security analysis to the next 5 radio listeners that call 877-771-5724. That's 877-771-5724. We'll be right back here with you next week on Retire with Purpose.
5: 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Job Optional was number 1 on the Amazon bestseller list in retirement planning on July 2nd, 2019. And was number 5 on the Wall Street Journal nonfiction ebook bestseller list for the week ending in August 8, 2019. Howard Bailey Securities.

0: 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Investment advisory services may be offered through Howard Bailey Securities, LLC, a registered investment advisor. Working with Howard Bailey Securities, LLC cannot guarantee investment success or that specific financial goals will be achieved. Certified Financial Planner Board of Standards, Inc., CFP, owns the certification marks CFP, Certified Financial Planner, and CFP with plaque design in the United States, which it authorizes use of by individuals who successfully complete CFP Board's initial and ongoing certification requirements. This presentation has been provided for informational purposes only and is not intended as tax, legal, or investment advice or a recommendation of any particular security or strategy. The investment strategy and themes discussed herein may be unsuitable for investors depending on their specific investment objectives and financial situation. Information obtained from third-party sources is believed to be reliable, though its accuracy is not guaranteed. Opinions expressed in this commentary reflect subjective judgments of the author based on conditions at the time of publication and are subject to change without notice. Past performance is not indicative of future results. Investing involves risk, including the potential loss of principal. This radio show is a paid placement.
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2: The battle continues. I'm Paul Stevens, Fox News. The U.S. and Iran continuing to exchange fire, with the U.S. intercepting several missiles intended for Gulf allies.
3: Iran once again firing over both ballistic missiles and drones on their neighbors here in the Gulf, raising questions over the future of a possible peace deal between the U.S. and Iran. Now, U.S. CENTCOM confirming those strikes happening after its forces struck Iranian radar sites and shot down four one-way attack drones. U.S. officials say Iran then fired seven ballistic missiles towards both Kuwait and Bahrain. CENTCOM confirming six of those missiles were intercepted and the seventh did not reach its intended target. Now, Iran continues to leverage what's happening in Lebanon. Despite a U.S.-backed ceasefire, Israeli forces and Iranian-backed militant group Hezbollah are still exchanging strikes. Iran's foreign minister says if the fighting doesn't stop in Lebanon, then the entire war could restart.
2: And that's Fox's Jeff Paul in Dubai, Pakistan's interior minister, meantime, reportedly on his way to Tehran to try and continue talks between Iran and the U.S. Monthly job numbers coming in higher than expected for May, surprising analysts for 2 months in a row.
4: The Department of Labor reported a gain of 172,000 jobs in May, more than analysts expected. And the March and April jobs numbers were revised up by 93,000 jobs. The president told reporters on Air Force One Friday,
5: "I hope the market starts to learn that when you have good numbers, the market should go up, not down."
4: But hot hiring and higher inflation could lead the Fed, under the new chair, Kevin Warsh, to raise interest rates. The president said he trusted Warsh.
5: "The reason they go down is if it's doing well, people say, oh, we have to stop inflation. And it doesn't mean inflation. In fact, it could be just the opposite."
4: The numbers showed average hourly wages rose 3.4% compared to last May. Jessica Rosenthal, Fox News.
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8: From 21 Alive, I'm meteorologist Liz Braden with your forecast. Another warm day with a high of 86 degrees, although a few scattered thunderstorms are possible at times today. As we go through the day, the humidity picks up yet again. Tonight, we're partly cloudy with a low of 64, dry on Sunday, partly to mostly sunny with a high of 87. I'm meteorologist Liz Braden on WoWo 92.3 FM and 1190 AM.
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13: Welcome to today's episode of Commissioner's Corner. I'm your host, Allen County Commissioner Ron Turpin. If you have ever paid property taxes, you have worked with today's guest and her staff. My guest today is a friend who I consider to be a great public servant. She's our elected county treasurer, and over the course of the next hour, I will talk with county treasurer Samantha Chenery and learn more about what her office does. Sam, welcome to the show.
14: Thanks, Ron. Happy to be here.
13: So the first question I always ask our guest is the chance to get to know them a little better, how they got to where they're at, and you've had a fascinating journey to elected office. This is your first elected office, I believe.
14: It is.
13: So share some of your story with us.
14: So I was never somebody who thought that she would be in an elected position. Serving the public I've done for a while, but being an elected official was never something that was on my radar. I began public service when I worked for the city, and then I went to work for the county as a finance manager. And when I was in that department, at that position, I thought that was it for me. I was going to retire from there. I loved what I did. Then I got a call. The current treasurer at the time, Bill Royce, was looking for a new chief deputy and had enlisted the help of the auditor. And they reached out to me. They had gone through and looked at some of the different finance managers in Allen County and for whatever reason thought I would be a good fit. So Bill and I talked, and the job sounded amazing to me. It was exactly what I would want to do. I was very concerned about the fact of having to run for treasurer after, because that was just not something I saw myself doing. But, you know, I prayed on it. I talked to my family, and we decided the door opened, and the best thing to do was to walk through it. So that's here I am.
13: Yeah, it's always interesting. People, unless you've done it, most people don't know how stressful running a campaign can be.
14: Yes.
13: And especially in some of these local elected offices, most people have no clue what you do. So it's not only saying vote for me,
14: yes,
13: but it's also trying to explain what a role does. And we'll talk about that.
14: Yeah, it's a lot of educating voters. Yeah.
13: So walk us through a high level overview of what the county treasurer does.
14: So high level overview, what most people know our office for, good or bad, is that your property tax bills come from my office. It's my name on the envelope when you get that tax bill. So I become everyone's favorite person twice a year.
13: She says tongue in cheek.
14: Yes, absolutely. But that is what we're most known for. And that is a big portion of what we do. We not only send out the bills, but we collect all those payments. So we have a lot of different ways that we do that. But other things that our office does that a lot of people are unaware of is the treasurer is the chief investment officer for the county. So as the elected county treasurer, I'm the only one that can invest the county's money. And there's several different avenues and some restrictions on how I can do that. But essentially, that's one way that I can help benefit all the taxpayers and all the citizens in Allen County is by earning the highest interest and maximizing our money on that while still keeping it secure and liquid. Another thing that my office does is we essentially operate as a bank for the county. So all other county departments, when they take in payments, whether it's a fee or anything else, all of that then comes to my office for processing, and we manage all the bank accounts. I'm the custodian of all the county's money. So those are just, without going too far into the weeds, some of the things that we do.
13: Well, and we'll talk about some of these things in a little more depth, property taxes and your role,
14: yes,
13: in that, as well as some of the investments, the cash the county has on hand. So you talked a little bit about
15: you know, how you got into this role, but mm-hmm. what attracted you into finance in general?
14: I'm glutton for punishment, maybe.
15: Hey, I'm a finance guy, too. Wait a minute.
14: So. I know. I got my undergrad in business, but I always navigated throughout my career, even in the private sector, towards positions that were financial in nature. I'm a numbers person. I like numbers because numbers don't lie. So that's kind of what drew me in there. And so I decided to get my master's in finance. And it's just the ability to look at finite numbers and make sense of it and benefit, whether it's a company, the taxpayers, whatever. And just really, I kind of geek out over it. I just kind of like that stuff.
15: So you've been with the city or the county for a while now. What attracted you to that versus the private sector?
14: When I was in private sector, I enjoyed it. But at the end of the day, I felt, not to sound corny, but I felt a higher calling. I was able to do things and generate bigger profits and organize finances for private companies. But I felt like my skills, I guess you could say, would be better used to benefit the general public and the general good. So that's kind of what geared me towards wanting to get a job in the public sector. And once I did, I never looked back.
15: So do you see life being different as an elected official versus being someone who was the number two?
14: Yes.
15: For a long time? You were the number two in the treasurer's office.
14: Yes.
15: So what are some of those differences?
14: Well, the buck stops with me. So and I knew that going into it, but it is definitely a much higher level of responsibility. I like that, though. I thrive on that. But there's a lot of decisions that have to be made on the daily. Some high level decisions, some just regular, operational decisions. And as much as I thought that I knew everything I needed to know to take office, it was still very different once it was me, because I didn't have anyone to ask their opinion on, or, here's what I think we should do, but hey, you get to make the decision. No, now it's all on me. So.
15: Well, and this is where what I have found is having relationships and alliances help, so
14: 100%.
15: Like I know you're one of the people I talk to, and there are several others that if there's something that will affect more than just me, and mm-hmm. my role is a little differently in that,
14: sure,
15: as the executive of the county, it's everybody. However, you and I talk about,
14: we do.
15: If there are things that affect your team, however, it also affects the public, we'll talk about, hey, what about this?
14: Finding a solution.
15: Yeah. And so I think there is a lot more of that goes on than people realize.
14: Oh, absolutely. I mean, yeah, case in point, whenever, I'm responsible for my office, I'm responsible for my staff and for my office. And, a lot of people don't understand the structure. As a commissioner, it's probably a little bit different for you, because you've got the departments that you guys manage, and then you've got the elected officials departments where we manage those ourselves. But there has to be that communication and the collaboration. I reach out to a lot of different departments about a lot of different things, because we all kind of tie in together. And I think that's important.
15: It is. So what is the best part of the job?
14: I think for me, the best part of the job, honestly, is getting to interact with the public so much. You're always going to have incidences where someone's not happy with the response you give them. But I love engaging in those conversations, even if I know that the answer that I'm going to give them is not what they want to hear. I like being able to have that conversation, explain things to people, educate people. I get to do a lot of that, especially when it comes to property tax. And I think that's probably my favorite part of it.
15: So would that be the most challenging part of the job, or what?
14: It is. It's the most rewarding and the most challenging, especially because, we're very limited on especially things like penalties on property tax bills or things like that. Removing those, we're mandated by state statute on when we can and can't do that. So diving into that with taxpayers and trying to explain it to them. And sometimes it's very difficult. I'll have people that have very extenuating circumstances, might be why they paid their property taxes late. But unfortunately, state statute only allows me to remove those if my office made a mistake. So I have to sometimes hear these stories that break my heart, or that I know to be true, but I can't do anything about it. So it's just having those conversations.
15: So how do you, and we'll get into property taxes after our break. Mm-hmm. However, when people come to you, they're not probably the happiest, right?
14: No, not usually.
15: And a lot of people, shockingly so, and again, we'll talk about this as well, they come in person,
14: yes,
15: to pay. And so how do you and your team kind of diffuse what could be a heightened situation when someone's really honked off?
14: We talk a lot in my office about de-escalation. You know, I work with my staff pretty lengthy with that. I have an amazing staff. Let me start there. Most of them are tenured and they've been there for a long time and they know their jobs and they're good at what
15: they
14: do.
15: And you've got a small team, right?
14: I have a very small team. Even with my part-time person, myself and my chief deputy, we're only at 8 people. So we do a lot with a little. We rely a lot on technology. But that being said, you know, my team is very good at de-escalating people, but we kind of have this practice that, you know, if somebody is getting very upset, if somebody is getting, I don't want to say out of control, but just very emotional, then they will defer them to me. And then if they're in person or on the phone, then I will take over. And a lot of times, sometimes people just want to be heard and they feel more heard when they get to talk to who they consider the top dog. So I'll just, you know, talk to them and have that conversation with them. Very rarely do we get someone that is so upset that we can't calm them down. It has happened, but usually we can de-escalate the situation.
15: So what happens in those cases where you can't calm someone down?
14: You know, I've had to have people removed from my office before, unfortunately. We do have security protocols in place, especially during tax time. We increase security because, you know, we're dealing with tax, like you said, taxpayers coming in and paying. It's their money. I need to make sure I protect that and my staff. So on a few occasions, I have had to have security remove somebody from my office, or, you know, put up warnings about somebody who's made threats to the office. It is very real. It does happen. Knock on wood, nothing worse has come of it yet.
15: Yeah.
14: So,
15: well, and we have to remind people, this is out of thousands of taxpayers.
14: Absolutely.
15: That you see every year.
14: Yes.
15: You know, it's always just a handful of people that you hear about. However, you know, those numbers are pretty low compared to all of the citizens that come through your doors.
14: Yes. Yes. Yeah.
15: With that, we will take our first commercial break. 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
15: Welcome back to Commissioner's Corner. I'm your host, Allen County Commissioner Ron Turpin, and our guest today is Samantha Chenery, Allen County Treasurer. Welcome back, Sam.
14: Thank you.
15: So we talked a little bit about in the first segment about the job and what attracted you to that. I want to get into in this next segment some more of the details of some of the things that you do.
14: Okay.
15: And you had mentioned that probably what most people would know your office for is property taxes, right?
14: When
15: we get that lovely bill, you know, at the first part of every year.
14: Yes.
15: It's from you.
14: Yep.
15: And it has a coupon for spring and fall, right?
14: Yep.
15: Then with a calculation. Can you walk us through, and we want to spend some time on this segment because most people don't know really how property taxes get calculated and the parts
14: sure.
15: of it. You know, we had Stacey O'Day, mm-hmm. the assessor, come in a few weeks ago and kind of walk through that. But there's really a role that the assessor has in it. There's a role the auditor has in it, and there's a role you have in it.
14: Yep.
15: So walk us through that role.
14: So... Right. It starts with the assessor. Your property taxes are driven off of your assessed value. So,
15: which is a Form 11, right?
14: Yes, the Form 11. That is correct. And I think that just came out not too long ago. And the other thing to remember is that in Indiana, property taxes are 1 year in arrears. So when I send you the bill that everybody got this year is for your property taxes from last year. And it's also based on that assessed value from last year.
15: Right. And the Form 11 is what they're projecting your...
14: For the next one.
15: Right. So you wouldn't see that... So what you got a week or two ago from Form 11 isn't what you would see a tax bill from until next year.
14: Correct. Right. That is correct. Yep. And that alone gets a little confusing to some people. But so once we have the assessed value, then it kicks over to the auditor's office. They're the ones that are going to apply the different tax rates on there, separate it up by district. You know, there's a lot of formulas and calculations and all of that go into that. And again, it's still all based off of that assessed value. They're going to do your deductions and exemptions as well. That's a big thing. We get a lot of phone calls about those. All deductions and exemptions are run through the auditor. Office. So once they say, okay, we've got this file, it's all done, it's been approved by the state, then it kicks over to me. So at that point, prior to that, it's about a 2 to 3 month process to get property tax bills out for my office. There's a lot of work we do. We use a third party printer. It would be way too many bills to print in office. So we use a third party printer, but we have to make sure that the form is exactly the way the state prescribed it. So we start working on those parts ahead of time. Once we get the data file from the auditor's office, that gets imported into our print file. Then we're doing test runs. So they will send us a batch of 50 that we're going to look at. And these are ones that are very specific in all different situations. So somebody who maybe doesn't own property tax or doesn't owe property tax, but has a drain reconstruction they're paying for, or, personal property taxes, mobile homes. So all the different scenarios that we can come up with, they're going to send that to us. We're going to review both the bill and the comparison statement, which is that second sheet, which I think is the most valuable thing that you get with your tax bill. And then once we verify that, then we print them in our office and make sure that they print the same way. Because again, we do a lot of reprints in our office. Once that's all done, we set a mailing date and our printer mails them off for us and we wait for the phones to start ringing.
15: So we'll drill into that a little bit. So the assessor, their team and Stacey, when she was here a few weeks ago, walked through what goes into the assessment process.
14: Mm-hmm.
15: So they come through and the Form 11 comes out in late April, early May. And then from that, the resident gets that, mm-hmm. and then they have a time frame to either say, okay, I may not like it, but I agree with
14: it.
15: Or I want to, you know, contest it, which you have a timeline until like mid-June to
14: do that. Yes, it's mid-June. Yep.
15: So once that process is done, then in the middle of all that, local government has to go through and do their budgets for the next year. So our budget season actually kicks off over the summer, mm-hmm. and it goes through usually like early September. County Council adopts a tax rate in October. Mm-hmm. And then when they do that, that is what the auditor uses to start, you know, they take that as well as, you know, all these other ancillary groups, right?
14: Yes.
15: Schools do theirs and all of those pieces. Mm-hmm. And then that's what goes to the state, as you said, that calculates an overall tax rate.
14: Yep.
15: And it's something that I think is important for people to see is, I think, because you're right, most people, when they get the bill from you, they focus on the bill. You
14: know,
15: my tax bill is X. Versus, and I agree with you, Sam, that looking at that comparison sheet is really the most important document that they're going to look at. Because we would really encourage you, when you're looking at that comparison sheet, you need to, it shows you not only what your assessed valuation was last year and this year, and what your tax rate was last year and this year, but it really shows you what that money's going to.
14: It does.
15: And that is a key piece that there's a lot of misinformation out there. And really, when you want to look at and say, well, wait a minute, yes, your assessed valuation drives your taxes, but so does
14: the tax rates.
15: Exactly.
14: Yep.
15: And the tax rates could be, for example, does your school have a referendum that got approved last year? Is there, in the case of some parts of Allen County, do you now have a fire district?
14: Yep.
15: So those are the things that we would really encourage, you know, you when you get that bill from the treasurer's office, really do a deep dive. Because there's a lot of questions that get answered there that if you look at that first, before you make that phone call to your team, because your team really can't answer those questions. They don't calculate the tax rates. They don't.
14: No, we don't calculate them. We can 99% of the time when someone's calling with questions like that, the first thing we're going to do is we're going to refer them to their comparison statement. In fact, most of the time when I'm talking to someone, that's what I pull up because their question is usually, why did my taxes go up?
15: Right.
14: So I'm like, I don't know, but let's look at your comparison statement. So I'll pull it up. I'll try to get them to get their copy out as well. And then we walk through it. We look at the assessed value. We always start there. Make sure that they have their deductions and exemptions. That's always a biggie. And then that table five right there in the middle, that tells them exactly where every dollar went. You know, the airport, the library, their school. And we can look and see, okay, well, last year you were at this rate. This year you're at this rate. And it really helps explain that, you know, so that's the biggest tool that we use in our office.
15: Well, and something else, there's probably a lot of confusion this year about the legislature passed SEA 1, you know, now two sessions ago. And this is kind of the first year that it really kind of kicked in. And for most residents, the only thing you're going to see initially is that $300 credit.
14: Right.
15: So did you get a lot of questions about that?
14: We got a lot of questions about that. The narrative initially, it seemed like, and this was something I was worried about talking to taxpayers last year once this bill went through, everybody had in their mind, my tax bill is going to be $300 less.
15: Right.
14: We always tried to tell people that would only be the case if your assessed value did not change and your tax rates did not change. But people are hearing, I'm getting $300 off my tax bill. So when tax bills rolled out this year, we did get a lot of phone calls about that. And more times than not, it went back to the assessed value almost more than the tax rates. But we just had to explain to them again, that's your initial platform that drives your property taxes. So yes, you got your $300 credit, but your assessed value went up, I don't know, $2,000, you know, so then you're offsetting all of that. So there was a lot of confusion around that. Once we explained it to people and kind of walked through it, they were understanding. And we always just try to remind them, you know, if it weren't for that $300, your bill would be more. So just trying to find the silver lining, I guess you could say.
15: Well, and that's one of the things that I think your team especially is kind of the point of the spear when it comes to property taxes, that the system will continue to get more confusing over the next several years as SEA 1 really kicks in. Because as it is now, instead of, to me, dealing with the assessed valuation system, which is kind of the, that to your point, that is the driver of all of this. Mm-hmm. And that's not an assessor issue. That is really, you know, constitutionally, she has to do a market-based system.
14: Yep.
15: What residents are going to see is that $300 credit's there. However, over time, their homestead credit starts going away.
14: Right.
15: And instead, they're going to start seeing a credit that will come in place of that, that eventually will equal two-thirds
14: right.
15: of what your assessed valuation is. However, it's going to take years to get there. And so this is one that probably I think a lot of people don't understand.
14: They don't.
15: You know, when they're told by elected officials, oh, hey, we have property tax reform. You're going to pay less in taxes.
14: Yep.
15: The first thing they assume is, we're going to pay less in taxes. And however, because of the way the system is designed, until you, in my opinion, until you get to the base of the why, which is, you know, I've said for a long time, to me, if you really want to reform this, what you do is, so Samantha goes and buys her house for $200,000. That, to me, should be the base of what my property taxes is.
14: Right.
15: And then it only goes up by the rate of inflation every year unless I do a major improvement to my home. And you can right. define what that is. But that's not the way assessed valuation works, right?
14: It's not, no.
15: Because we have, you know, and ever since really COVID, there's been a shortage of housing. And when you look at the price point of housing has went up so dramatically.
14: Yes.
15: The average price of a new home in Allen County right now is $400,000 a year.
14: I believe
15: and
14: it.
15: And that is out of the realm of a lot of people. So because of that, it's put a lot of pressure on housing prices. And so what that does is that affects your assessed valuation because
14: yep.
15: housing prices go up, your assessed valuation goes up. And you may have paid $200,000 for your house, but it's assessed at $400,000 now. So even the system of credits and all that, that doesn't ultimately address what
14: no.
15: that is. So the challenge for you and your team is every year you're going to be hit with, well, wait a minute, you know, so-and-so elected official promised me
14: yep.
15: that my taxes would go down.
14: Yep.
15: However, because of the assessed valuation, and I was told a couple of weeks ago, they're looking at over 100 school systems are looking at referendums in the next few years.
14: So that was the other thing I was going to bring yeah. up. Yeah. What school district you're in definitely makes a big difference in your property taxes.
15: Right. Which,
14: yeah.
15: So for
14: yeah.
15: the public, so all I have to say is, you know, you and your team are prepared for a lot more questions in the future because you're the first person when they open that bill from you. That's the first they actually, because, you know, Stacy can send them an assessed valuation and says, my house went up 10%. Okay. But I don't know what that really impact is
14: exactly.
15: until they see your bill. So
14: yep.
15: you're always going to be the first one that gets that.
14: Yep.
15: And what I hear you saying is your team's prepared for that.
14: We are. We yeah. are. As the legislation with this SEA one, as it rolls out, you know, we're having like mini training sessions within our office. As I go to conference and find out information, I share it with the staff. You know, unfortunately, a lot of times we don't get a lot of the full understanding of the impact until right before it happens. Because everybody, this law went into, the statute went into play, but nobody really fully knows exactly what that's right. going to look like as it rolls out. So yeah. we're all still kind of just a hurry up and wait situation, but we'll get there.
15: Yeah. Well, I knew this segment would take us a while because
14: yes.
15: this is one that, but it's the core of
14: it
15: what
14: is.
15: People really care about. So we will take our next commercial break and then we'll pick it from there. You're listening to Commissioner's Corner on WoWo.
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1: Stephen, Secretary of War Pete Hegseth said that Normandy, France, commemorating the 82nd anniversary of the D-Day landings in World War II, honoring those who perished on and survived that day.
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6: Right now, Wall Street just doesn't understand that the Trump economy is really creating an economic golden age. And then another thing that is probably not going to make the headlines, certainly not in the fake news, is that the numbers keep getting revised up.
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7: From 21 Alive, I'm meteorologist Liz Braden with your forecast. Another warm day with a high of 86 degrees, although a few scattered thunderstorms are possible at times today. As we go through the day, the humidity picks up yet again. Tonight, we're partly cloudy with a low of 64. Dry on Sunday, partly to mostly sunny with a high of 87. I'm meteorologist Liz Braden on WoWo, 92.3 FM and 1190 AM.
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15: Welcome back to Commissioner's Corner. I'm your host, Allen County Commissioner Ron Turpin, and my guest today is Samantha Chenery, Allen County Treasurer. So, Sam, and as we ended the last segment, we did a deep dive into property taxes and your team's role in it. I know one of the things that you and your team are constantly looking at is ways to streamline the collection process.
14: Yes.
15: So will you walk us through the ways that I have that I can pay property taxes today? And what are some of the things you and your team are looking at to continue streamlining that?
14: Sure. This has been something that was very important to me when I took office. Obviously, I can't lessen the burden of anyone's property tax bill, but if I can at least make it a little bit easier for people to pay, I think that's one area that we can help with. So we have a very comprehensive online system. Through our online portal, you can do a one-time payment with an electronic check or a credit card. You can schedule a payment ahead of time. So let's say, you know, you get your bill and you don't want to have to worry about it, but I don't know, maybe you don't get paid for a week or two. You can go in there, schedule it for when you get paid, and you're one and done. You don't have to worry about it. You can sign up for auto pay. So with that, whether it's with an electronic check or a credit card, it will automatically pull that property tax payment every 6 months on the due date. So set it and forget it. You don't have to worry about it. You can sign up for text reminders. So it will text you 30 days out if you haven't paid your property tax bill. If you still haven't paid 2 weeks out, it's going to send you another reminder. If you still haven't paid 3 days before, it's going to send you another reminder. And the nice thing about that is if you get that text, you can pay directly from that text. You hit a button and you just pay and you're done. So you can also sign up for e-billing online. There's a lot of different things. And for our landlords that own multiple properties, they can go in there and register their account. They can grab all 10, 20 properties that they have and put them all in their bucket, I guess you could say. And then from there on out, whenever they pay, all they have to do is log in and it's automatically going to grab all those properties. So that really helps a lot of our landlords because we have some landlords that have 50, 60, 70 properties. And that's a lot to keep track of. So that online portal is really nice. Obviously, people can come in the office and pay, and we do get a lot of people that do that. We do have two payment kiosks now. We've always had one that was right outside of our office, and that one takes cash or checks. We just finally got our new one. It is actually in the vestibule of the Russo Center. The nice thing about this is that it's 24/7 access. So you can access that kiosk anytime, day or night. If you work second shift or third shift, even before our offices are open, you can go into that kiosk and make your payment so you don't have to worry about it. People can also drop off payments across the street in the drop box over at the courts for child support. You can call and make a payment over the phone. We have tried to come up with as many different ways to allow people to make payment as we possibly can. One thing that we have been looking at, it's just not a smooth enough function for me to roll it out yet. at some point in the future, we would like to be able to offer it so that people can make their property tax payments at various retail locations across the county. Much like I think you can do that with several different types of utilities.
15: Yes, like city utilities, I think you can do
14: yeah.
15: that.
14: Yeah. So we are still working on that. The issue, we're working with the vendor on that. The issue that we're having is on a reconciliation on our side, because we need to make sure if somebody's paying their property tax bill that we're getting the information that we need from that transaction to be able to apply it to their property. So that's where it gets a little bit different, because people aren't necessarily always paying the address they live at. But that is something that we're looking at, something that I do hope to roll out in the future, because I think that allows people to not have to come downtown. And it gets, we would have locations in all the neighborhoods in Allen County. So you'd be able to pay where you live versus having to, you know, do it a different way. So that's the next thing we're working on.
15: So I know something that I hear from folks is, well, if I pay by e-check or if I pay by credit card, there's a fee for that.
14: Yes.
15: And so I think it's about a dollar for the e-check, 95 cents, something like that.
14: Yep.
15: And then it's 2.95%
14: for the yeah. card.
15: Yep. So why do we do that?
14: So that fee is not something that the county keeps. That is charged by the vendor that hosts our online platform. So the electronic check is cheaper because it is essentially processing your bank account as an ACH transaction. That is a lot less expensive to do on the back end. So that's where that fee is. Since we are a county office, we have to be completely transparent. So we can't absorb those fees, because it wouldn't be fair to those that don't utilize that service to have to absorb the fees for that. The 2.95% is what the credit card processor charges. That's their fee to do that. And I always try to remind people, some people get upset about it, and I understand on a larger bill that can be a lot. Although we don't realize it, anytime we use our card, even if it's our debit card at the grocery store, we're paying that fee. It's just worked into the cost of the goods and services that we're paying for. That's all kind of calculated into that. We can't do that. We have to be completely transparent. So it's a per transaction basis in our office.
15: Yeah. Yeah. One of the things as commissioner, I was kind of shocked when I did a road tour of all the different elected officials and spent time with you before you became treasurer, yep. before I became commissioner. I was shocked the number of people that come in and pay cash.
14: Yeah.
15: And, you know, it could be for multiple properties. Mm-hmm. And, you know, has that surprised you, the number of people that do that?
14: When I first started, it was very shocking to me. I think I've kind of gotten numb to it now. You know, I've tried for many reasons, for security being one, both for the taxpayer and for our office.
15: And we have security measures in place, by the way.
14: We do. Yes, we absolutely do. But, you know, just I try to encourage people to pay online or whatever, but that we have a large population within the county that, for whatever reason, whether it's they don't trust banking institutions or they just prefer to deal in cash. And so that cash comes to our office, and it is a pretty exuberant amount. I mean, right. when I talk to other treasurers across the state, I think we're either second or third in the amount of cash that we take in.
15: Yeah, it is. If you ever have been at Sam's office during tax season, it is. There's lines usually, and
14: oh, yeah.
15: it's people that, you know, you think, oh, they're doing a check or whatever. No, no. Most of them are cash.
14: They're paying in cash. Yep.
15: So, but this is not, taxes are not the only thing that you do. You right. mentioned earlier that you also administer the county's cash balance,
14: mm-hmm.
15: and the numbers are significant.
14: Oh, yes.
15: One of the things, I know you give a report to the Board of Commissioners every year
14: yep.
15: that you kind of walk us through the cash the county has on hand in mm-hmm. emergency funds and everything yep. from the county, so that the public knows we have a general fund, which has about $150 million of the budget every year. But then we also have a bunch of ancillary funds as well.
14: Yes.
15: The courts, you know, other things that we do.
14: Everything.
15: And that's almost another $150 million a year.
14: Mm-hmm.
15: And so that's not money we always have in cash. That certainly
14: right.
15: is budgets that money comes in, money comes out. However, there still is a sizable amount of money that's in the bank at any mm-hmm. one point in time. And your job is to make sure that we get the highest interest rate possible while keeping the money safe for the taxpayer.
14: Yep.
15: So walk through that a little bit.
14: So there's a couple different avenues that we can do this in. It's always a fine balance. You want to, you know, obviously some riskier things are going to have a higher interest rate of return. the biggest thing is making sure that the money is safe and that the money is liquid. And that is one thing that through the various avenues that we take for investments, I always make sure whatever financial institution I'm working with understands that, you know, within a 24-hour notice, I may reach out to you and need to pull 50, 80, 100 million if it's disbursement time or whatever. So we have the money invested in some various bonds. We do have a CD now. We have money market accounts where, you know, we're lucky because of the size that we are. We do have very good relationships with our local banks, and we are able to get a little bit better interest rates than probably the general population, simply because our balances can be so high at times. We also do something that's called an overnight repurchase agreement. So with our primary bank, we have a target amount that we keep in the bank daily, and then any money that comes in over that, it goes out just overnight, captures a much higher interest rate, and then the money comes back in. So that happens every single day, but it allows us to yield a higher interest rate. I was able to get us just under $17 million in interest profits last year.
15: And I think that's a sizable number, because that was my next question I was going to ask. Yeah. Is that, so a lot of that was when the federal government did all the COVID money, right? Mm-hmm. We had a big bucket of cash all at once. Your team invested that,
14: yep,
15: as well as other things in there. But that $17 million it allows us not to raise taxes,
14: right?
15: Because we have another revenue stream that we,
14: correct,
15: can do. And when you look at, if we go back to the property tax form that you look, mm-hmm, at, and you look at all the different rates that different units of government charge, the county actually is decreasing.
14: It is.
15: And it has been for a number of years.
14: Mm-hmm.
15: And part of that is because of the job that you and your team do,
14: mm-hmm,
15: you know, because interest rates have been fairly high.
14: Right.
15: We've been able to, you know, really double the returns that we've had on the cash that we've had. And we've really tried to run county government very conservatively as,
14: yes,
15: far as from a spending perspective and a savings perspective. And that's allowed a lot of that return that you're talking about, you,
14: yeah,
15: know, which, you know, when you give that report to the commissioners, you know, it really is, this is money that we're able to operate the government off of and not have to raise that tax rate.
14: Right. Yeah. It's money that you hadn't accounted for. It's not budgeted for, but now it's extra money that can be worked into the formulation.
15: So,
14: yeah.
15: And with that, we will take our final commercial break. You're listening to Commissioner's Corner here on WoWo.
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15: Welcome back to Commissioner's Corner. I'm your host, Allen County Commissioner Ron Turpin, and my guest today is Allen County Treasurer Samantha Chenery. Welcome back, Sam, for our final segment.
14: Here we go.
15: So we've talked about the gamut. We've talked about property taxes, and we've talked about the cash balance. You are in your second year of a four-year term. You and I have the same cycle, so we came into office together. How many terms are you allowed in your office?
14: I'm allowed to do two terms.
15: Yes, because it's a constitutional one.
14: Correct.
15: And therefore, the constitutional ones have a term limitation. So at this point, I'm going to assume you go for another term. So you're an awesome treasurer.
14: Well, thank you. Thank you. That is the plan. So God willing, I will get to serve a second term.
15: So one of the things, and I'm going to pivot that into my next question, which is the legislature has had a number of conversations about different local elected offices. Indiana has, by volume, some of the most offices in the country. You know, when you look at everything from townships all the way up to a state level office. And they've made several entrees about making a number of positions, such as yours, appointed rather than elected. So the thought pattern would be, if the legislature did it, they'd have to amend the Constitution.
14: Correct.
15: Which, you know, the people have to vote on.
14: Right.
15: But if that happened, then the Board of Commissioners would appoint the treasurer versus it being elected. I've heard you talk to the public before that you think that's not the best idea.
14: Correct.
15: So can you give the audience some of your thoughts on that and why you think that's the case?
14: Sure. Right out of the gate, for me, the separation of duties becomes muddied at that point, I believe, if it's an appointed position. You know, with the treasurer being the custodian of the county's money, managing all of the bank accounts, doing all of the investments, you want that to be someone that the citizens of the county have elected to be in that position. If that was an appointed position, and not to say that any of our current commissioners would do this, but the thought process behind it is you don't want somebody's friend to get appointed into a position, and then there's for lack of a better term, backdoor things happening, conversations happening that shouldn't. It needs to be an independent office so that that separation of duties maintains a high level of integrity.
15: So how do you ensure, because this is one that, frankly, I'm agnostic on. I mean, I understand both sides of it.
14: Sure.
15: Because I understand your side, and I also understand that we are very fortunate right now to have very qualified people in office.
14: Yeah.
15: That's not always been the case. And for a number of our listeners that may live in other areas, that may not be the case for them.
14: Correct.
15: So how do we ensure quality, that we have a treasurer that understands finance and that we have a surveyor that actually, you know, Mike Frucci does a great job.
14: Fantastic job.
15: You know, so how do we do that?
14: You know, I think that's the biggest conundrum that we face in this, you know, decision in this argument on both sides. I think a lot of it is we need to make being an elected official, I guess you could say, more appealing. Obviously, you have to get into politics a little bit to do it. But if we know somebody who has that background, somebody who is, you know, has the leadership, we want to encourage those people to get involved with politics and encourage people to run for office. I think having good working relationships, the elected official department heads and the commissioners, I think that helps too. A lot of times people don't want to get into elected positions because they don't want to deal with what they consider to be the drama, right? But if we have good relationships and the departments are working well together, I think it's a lot easier to encourage those people as well. You know, obviously other things, benefits, pay, things like that. But at the end of the day, you don't do this for the money. I know most people don't believe that, but we really aren't doing it for the money. We're doing it because this is where our heart is. So I think just trying to have the best structure, both internally and externally, that we can will help attract the right people.
15: Well, I do think, and I agree, I also think that roles like yours and some of these other constitutional offices don't really, you know, they're more of administrator than
14: right.
15: they are, you know, so you're not dealing with some of the public things that I am,
14: correct.
15: Whether it's, you know, solar fields or quarries
14: yeah.
15: or casinos.
14: No, that you can have that.
15: Yeah. So, because that is one that the hardest thing is people start attacking you
14: yeah.
15: and start, you know, questioning your motives, and they have no idea who you are. They have no idea about fact patterns, but it's very easy in this age of social media to throw things out there. You're insulated a little bit from that. However, there still are.
14: Except during tax time.
15: Yeah, there are pieces out there. And remember that, you know, running for office is not easy.
14: It's not.
15: It is something that, you know, certainly I've learned a lot. I know you have too. And, you know, we've talked about these. And especially a county the size of this one.
14: Yes.
15: The campaign looks very different.
14: It does.
15: Than it does

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5: Correct misinformation, but then I'll stop it there if need be. As they say, there's online trolls and people have their opinions. And I am happy to have a conversation with somebody face to face or even over the telephone. I just feel like online, it's too easy for things to get misconstrued.
6: Yeah, it is. Well, and you get a rabbit hole that you go down.
5: You do.
6: Right? And it's one that typically, especially if I don't know you and you make a comment on social media, I'm not going to respond.
5: Yeah, it's just not worth engaging in.
6: Yeah, and there's an unfortunateness in that. But I mean, as I tell people, I think I'm pretty engaged.
5: Absolutely.
6: And I've done, last year I did over 200 public meetings, visits, things like that. And I'm on track to do the same number this year. And so I'll go anywhere. And I know you will, too. You will talk to anybody.
5: I will.
6: And so it's one that, if you got questions, just call us.
5: Just call us.
6: Yeah.
5: Yeah.
6: Social media is not the best way to kind of get an answer for that, is it?
5: No, I think it's easier for people to air their grievances in a non-professional, non-polite way online because they're hiding behind a screen,
6: right.
5: So you always have to remember that when somebody kind of goes off on one of their tirades online, is that it's easier for them to do it that way. But if they're really concerned about it, they'll come to me and have a conversation. Yeah.
6: So you kind of touched on this a little bit ago, is that it's very easy as elected officials. We have, 30 different departments in Allen County. A number of them are elected. So, I can't tell you or your team what to do.
5: Right.
6: You run your staff just like I run mine.
5: Mm-hmm.
6: When I came commissioner, I saw that a lot of times we work in silos and we don't always collaborate as well as we should. Do you see ways that we can do a better job of this?
5: Yes and no. I mean, there's always room for improvement, right? I will say over the years, from the time that I started in the treasurer's office to now, I think that communication has improved. Now, whether that's a change in elected officials, various things, I'm sure. I think the realization that we all need to work together, regardless of the fact that you're not my boss, obviously, and I'm not your boss, but that doesn't mean that there isn't a collaboration needed there. So I think, I know right now, the county has quarterly meetings with all the department heads. Honestly, something I've said for a while is I think all just the elected officials getting together with the commissioners would be beneficial, because our offices do function a little bit different than that of a regular county department, So I think getting in the same room, and even if it's quarterly, even if it's biannually, just getting in the same room and talking about, okay, these are the things that we're having issues with. Maybe these are the things you guys are seeing, and that common collaboration is always a good thing.
6: Well, as it is, every week, and an hour always goes by really fast. Samantha, thank you so much for being with us today and the service that you give to the people of Allen County. I know you're passionate about it, and it shows. 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
5: I'm Pam Puso, Fox News. The fragile ceasefire between the U.S. and Iran is being tested.
6: Iran once again firing over both ballistic missiles and drones on their neighbors here in the Gulf, raising questions over the future of a possible peace deal between the U.S. and Iran. Now, U.S. CENTCOM confirming those strikes happening after its forces struck Iranian radar sites and shot down four one-way attack drones. U.S. officials say Iran then fired seven ballistic missiles towards both Kuwait and Bahrain. CENTCOM confirming six of those missiles were intercepted and the seventh did not reach its intended target. Now, Iran continues to leverage what's happening in Lebanon. Despite a U.S.-backed ceasefire, Israeli forces and Iranian-backed militant group Hezbollah are still exchanging strikes. Iran's foreign minister says if the fighting doesn't stop in Lebanon, then the entire war could restart.
5: Fox's Jeff Paul in Dubai. Criminals from coast to coast are being put on notice. FBI Director Kash Patel tells Fox a nationwide initiative aimed at curbing summertime crime is underway.
7: There's too many criminals in our street, but thanks to President Trump and this relentless law enforcement administration with Attorney General Todd Blanche, we're arresting and convicting them in record numbers. And that's what you're going to see in every single community. As of 2 days ago, we launched another campaign plan strategically based on information and assets in the field.
5: Since the launch of Operation Summer Heat 2.0, the FBI has announced more than 32 arrests. Congress is on the verge of providing a sizable infusion of cash to the Department of Homeland Security. The nearly $70 billion package, which cleared the Republican-led Senate this week, now heads to the House. The legislation will allow the Trump administration to continue its nationwide immigration enforcement operations. Pro-immigrant advocates call the bill an ATM for ICE. 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
5: A well-known Democrat running for California governor is advancing as ballots continue to be counted.
13: About 70% of the vote has been counted in California, and several of the outstanding ballots are coming from major metropolitan areas like Sacramento, San Francisco, and Los Angeles. Still, Democrat Javier Becerra is expected to advance to the general election in the gubernatorial race. At the moment, his lead over Republican Steve Hilton is less than a percentage point. Becerra is at 26.8%, and Hilton is at 26.4%. Democrat Tom Steyer sits in third place at about 21%. In the race for L.A. mayor, Spencer Pratt and Nithya Raman are battling it out for second spot to face off against incumbent Karen Bass in November. Raman gained a 1.5 percentage point between Thursday and Friday, slightly eating into Pratt's lead, but Pratt still remains in second place.
5: Fox's Madeline Rivera. Secretary of War Pete Hegseth is in Normandy, France, to commemorate the 82nd anniversary of the D-Day landings. The secretary honored the sacrifices of the American troops who helped liberate Europe during World War II. Earlier today, he emphasized the site is more than just a resting place.
14: It is a monument to the unyielding spirit of the American warrior, a testament to the supreme sacrifices our warriors made to liberate an entire continent from the grip of tyranny.
5: June 6, 1944 was the largest amphibious invasion in history. There's been another fatal shark attack in Australia, the third in 4 weeks. Earlier today, police in Western Australia say a man who was spear fishing with his family was attacked and could not be revived by paramedics. Authorities believe a 15-foot white shark was responsible. The spate of fatal attacks is extraordinary. Australia has averaged around 3 shark deaths a year in recent decades. I'm Pam Puzo in New York, and this is Fox News.
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16: From 21 Alive, I'm meteorologist Liz Braden with your forecast. Another warm day with a high of 86 degrees, although a few scattered thunderstorms are possible at times today. As we go through the day, the humidity picks up yet again. Tonight, we're partly cloudy with a low of 64. Dry on Sunday, partly to mostly sunny with a high of 87. I'm meteorologist Liz Braden on WoWo 92.3 FM and 1190 AM.
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17: 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According to the New York Times, Democrats in Virginia plotting to forcibly remove all of Virginia's Supreme Court justices by lowering the mandatory retirement age to 54.
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0: This is the James Golden Show with James Golden, a.k.a. Bose Nerdly.
1: But what would you say to a Republican who says, James, if there was a Republican combat veteran who had a Nazi tattoo, a Totenkopf tattoo, you wouldn't be so forgiving? What would you say to that?
2: It's true. I would say you're exactly right. If that person was a four-time combat veteran, I'd say I'd never vote for him, or maybe it's her. Now we have women in combat. But you know, you can't. But I wouldn't vote. I wouldn't vote for. I think the greatest danger we face right now is some Donald Trump.
3: James Carville with Jake Tapper on CNN. The person they're talking about is Graham Plattner, who is the Democrat front runner in the Senate race for Maine. That primary's coming up, but he looks like he's going to be the guy. And of course, every day new revelations are coming out about Mr. Plattner. This Totenkopf tattoo that he has. Let's explain that really clearly. The Nazis, we just got through talking about D-Day, or just were talking about D-Day, and the threat to the world, the entire world, that Nazism under Adolf Hitler, and it wasn't just Hitler, the Axis powers presented. One of the horrors that we had never seen before was what took place in the concentration camps. And to compare, Democrats are out comparing ICE detention centers to these things. It's just beyond ignorant and beyond hurtful to the men and women in law enforcement who are treating the people inside these detention centers with respect and with humanity in ways that the Nazis never did, never dreamed of. This tattoo that the Democrat likely nominee in Maine had was worn by the SS. Not just the SS, but the SS in concentration camps, where mass exterminations of human beings was the practice. And if you have never read, I have read Auschwitz. I have read some of the other books of what happened in some of these camps, like Treblinka. And it is almost beyond comprehension that human beings could treat human beings in this way. The mass genocide using the gas chambers, and that was only after other experiments in mass killing were tried by the Nazis, and what they did to try to eliminate 13 million people because they just wanted them off the planet. And this Democrat claims he didn't know what the tattoo was. And that begs incredulity. How can you, as a grown man in the armed forces, go into a tattoo shop, pick a tattoo, and not even inquire, what is this? What is this that I'm putting on my body? With a military history, not understanding the significance of putting on a military tattoo that was worn by the Nazis who were intent and wore it proudly as their mark that they were involved in the mass extermination of Jews, of gypsies, and anyone else that the Nazis deemed to be unfit for human life. And it is astounding that the Democrats are still, many of them, it's astounding to me that Chuck Schumer, who is Jewish himself, actually endorsed this man. who wore on his body, until he had it covered up, a tattoo that was from the era, and a tattoo directly taken from the SS tattoo that was worn with those intent on exterminating Jewish people from the face of the earth. And yet you have Chuck Schumer endorsing him. I tell you, it's almost beyond belief. We have many people on the phones. I'd like to get to as many calls as we can, so I'm just going to ask all of you on the phones to please, and I say this with all due respect and gratefulness that you're waiting and that you're on hold, just please get right to your point, because we want to try to squeeze in as many calls as we can. I want to talk about what's happening with this Graham Plantner guy. I would like to, at some point, get into this situation overseas that's happening with the Nowak murder and our response. It is a huge story. It is not going away. And then there are so many other things in the news. So I tell you what, at 8:30, at the half hour mark on this one, we're going to talk with Mr. Bond. Tom Lamming is his real name. I call him Tom Bond, cousin of James Bond. But many people want to know about SpaceX and how can I get in on this IPO and all that stuff. So we're going to speak with him about that. I have so many questions about IPOs, too. You know, you hear all the time people get in on these IPOs, next thing they're rich. Well, how does a normal person get it that doesn't really have an investment background? How do you get into an IPO? Should you get into the IPO? What is all of that stuff? So we're going to talk about that with Tom Bond coming up. Let's do this. Let's take some calls right now. People have been waiting. And I'm going to move into some of these other stories. Folks, we have 60 pieces of audio in our lineup today. We're not going to get to all of them. But we've got some doozies in here for you. Let us go to Joe in Ronkonkoma, New York. Joe, thank you for holding. What's on your mind this morning?
4: Good morning, Bo. If anybody had to be a replacement of Phil Rush's shoes, I'm so glad it's you. With that said, my father-in-law was a World War II veteran. He lied about his age. It was always a question as to how old he was, because he lied about his age and enlisted at 17 years old. He ended up being a paratrooper. He had shrapnel in his hip, never tried to claim disability until much, much later in life. Now, he never, ever talked about his experiences at all. In the last weeks of his life, he was in a VA nursing home, and we were visiting with him, and it was a gorgeous starlit night. And we wheeled him outside in his wheelchair and said, "Grandpa, look at the sky. Look at how many stars you could see." And he said, "It reminds me when I jumped out of the airplane at night." Okay, now think about that. Okay, 17, 18 years old, jumping out of an airplane at night with a parachute behind enemy lines, not knowing where you're going to land or whether you're even going to survive. This is a generation that you look at young people today, they don't even come close to the caliber of young people back then. And finally, we convinced him to try to, you know, apply for some sort of disability. He was in his 80s, and it dragged on for years because he needed a hip replacement, and he couldn't get it. And it dragged on for years. One of the reasons was they couldn't find his records. So finally, he did get some sort of settlement. It might have been something like $2,000, which was nothing. And by that point, it was, you know, he was too debilitated to even have a hip replacement. But like I said, and his story is not unique. That's the amazing thing, you know.
3: Joe, I got chills listening to your to the story you told of your granddad, 17 years old, and I couldn't agree with you more about the caliber of those men, and let us not forget those women who served. We had so many women involved in the war effort, and their stories haven't really been told either, but fully. But yes. And what a great generation of human beings they were. And it is just astounding to hear these stories. And I'm glad you had a chance to spend time and hear that from your, from his lips, his experience. That's just amazing, Joe.
4: And he actually passed, I think, about a week later. So it was a very, very moving experience for my wife and I to actually have him share that with us. So that's what I wanted to let you know.
3: Thank you. What a blessing. Thank you, Joe. It's so wonderful to hear from you. Thank you. Andrea is calling from Washington Township in New Jersey. Good morning, Andrea. What is on your mind this morning?
5: Good morning. I'll be 76 in September, and I had an opportunity to go to Paris last spring with my daughter for vacation, and I told her I could never, in good conscience, go to Paris without taking the trip to Normandy. And we both took a bus tour out of Paris. It was about a three-hour drive, beautiful countryside, and we got to see the beaches of where these men stormed. I got to just relive in my mind, seeing everything. It was the most emotional day I've had in many years. And there's a beautiful museum there. The highlight of the tour was the American Cemetery. As far as the eye could see, there were buses, and people there, respectful, walking around the cemetery. It was just magnificent, and magnificent to see that people have not forgotten what happened. I studied a lot of American history in elementary, middle school, high school, college, and I have to say that I concur with everything your other people said today and what you've been saying about this greatest generation. I had uncle serve. My aunt was a WAC. She went over to England. She served, and it really is beyond words. So I encourage everyone who goes anywhere to France or close to take that bus tour. It was filled with Americans, and all of us were just very grateful for their sacrifice.
3: Thank you. That's beautiful, Andrea. Thank you for sharing that with us. Wow, folks, you all are blowing my mind this morning. Ina is calling in from Manhattan, New York. Good morning, Ina. How are you?
6: Good morning, Joe. Thank you. My father was in the Royal Air Force at D-Day, and he told us the story when he come. I'm 82 years old. I was born in March. So when he left, I was like 2 months, so I didn't see him until I was 4 years old. And he came to New York and bought me an American doll girl with the matching dresses like me and everything. But he told us about D-Day. And then when I saw it on the TV, exactly the way he taught, and he saved a lot of Americans when he get to the water. The Americans was like, they thought they were the enemy, and they had to raise their flag, and he saved a lot of Americans in the water with their foot blown off and stuff like that.
3: Wow. Ina, God bless you, Ina. Thank you for sharing the story of your father, a veteran of D-Day, and amazing, amazing stories we're getting today, folks. James Golden. It's nearly the Saturday morning extravaganza. Today is the birthday.
7: There is a
3: of Dave Roberry. He's the keyboardist. The rising sun. With the Animals. And it's been the ruin. This is, of course, their biggest House of the Rising Sun. James Golden Snerdy. Keep it right here for the Saturday Morning Extravaganza. We'll continue.
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3: We have time for a few more voices, so we're going to get to them. Michael is calling in from Rockaway Beach in New York. Michael, it says here you want to talk about your uncle's experience with D-Day. What is that experience?
13: My Uncle Frank was a ranger, sergeant at D-Day, and he told me stories that, I can't even go into, but it was unbelievable. It was towards the end of his life. He never spoke to us about it before, and he was dying of cancer. And then he said, I got to tell you this. I haven't told my kids, but I'm going to tell you the stories. I mean, he met Patton at the Battle of the Bulge, retreating, and Patton pulled out his pistol on my uncle and said, Sergeant, where do you think you're going? He says, we've been given orders to retreat. He says, I'm countermanding those orders. Get your ass behind my tanks, get your ass up that road and send me back trucks full of dog tags. But the reason for my call, though, is that my uncle was very, very angry at the French. He encountered a lot of collaborators with the Nazis and the British. He said every time we got into a war, it was precipitated by the British and French in action to stop Hitler when he invaded the Rhine and the Tsar. And he also said to me that the thing that I recall right now is that when you think about what Trump's doing in Iran and stopping them from getting the bomb, and our European allies, again, are not cooperating with us, it harkens back to that malfeasance on the part of our allies back in the 1930s.
3: Whoa and whoa. You, my friend, have hit a few nails on the head here. And thank you for sharing that. That is an interesting story with Patton and your uncle. That is a mind-blowing story. And that is what Patton, you talk about the warrior ethos, that was General Patton. And that story you shared, I had never heard, of course, that story before. I'm sure that that story should have made it into a movie somewhere about General Patton. But man, you have just told us something that I'm sure most people have never, ever heard before that are that have studied World War II and have studied the life of General Patton. That is amazing. Thank you so much, Michael, for the call. Bobby, quickly, we have just a few seconds.
9: Yeah, my friend, his father is 100% German, and our government sent him to storm Normandy. He was a sniper, and when he was asked, he said he didn't mind shooting the German enemy. Now, he had a bad car accident after the war, and he daily medicated with alcohol. One day, my friend found him on the porch speaking German, believing he was fighting the Nazis. But the father said he didn't know how to speak German.
3: Whoa.
9: And I'll just say, in June 13th of 42, because I'm on Long Island, the Nazis landed in the Hamptons. U-boat 202 landed off Amagansett in Operation Pistorius. And George Dash, their leader, with three other uniformed Nazi men in a rubber raft, came ashore on a mission conceived by Adolf Hitler.
3: And what happened to them is we, most of us know what happened to them. It didn't end well for them. Bobby, thank you for the call. Folks, we'll be right back. We got Matt's Pick of the Day coming up. We have Mr. Bond coming up. Tom Bond, cousin of James Bond, talking about IPOs. More of your calls at 800-848-9222. Stay right where you are.
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14: This is Sid Rosenberg. 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But paying attention to warning signs is essential. 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Early detection often leads to better treatment outcomes. It's also important to know your family health history because some conditions can run in families. If something feels off, speak up and seek medical advice. Your health matters, and taking action early can make all the difference.
0: 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Learn more about men.
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20: Paul Stephen, Secretary of War Pete Hegseth in Normandy, France today, commemorating the 82nd anniversary of the D-Day landings in World War II, honoring those who perished on and also survived that day.
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22: Right now, Wall Street just doesn't understand that the Trump economy is really creating an economic golden age. And then another thing that is probably not going to make the headlines, certainly not in the fake news, is that the numbers keep getting revised up.
20: National Economic Council Director Kevin Hassett, Friday on Fox. 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
2: From 21 Alive, I'm meteorologist Liz Braden with your forecast. Another warm day with a high of 86 degrees, although a few scattered thunderstorms are possible at times today. As we go through the day, the humidity picks up yet again. Tonight, we're partly cloudy with a low of 64, dry on Sunday, partly to mostly sunny with a high of 87. I'm meteorologist Liz Braden on WoWo, 92.3 FM and 1190 AM.
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0: Theater of the Mind with James Golden, a.k.a. Bo's Nerdly.
3: Light season, gentlemen, halfway through the show. You know what that means. I look forward to this every week. I have to admit, I learn something every week. Yeah. When it's Matt's pick of the day, and it's time for Matt's pick of the day right now.
24: That just warms my heart, knowing that, A, you look forward to it, and B, that I could be part of the new thing that you learn every single day, Bo. And today with I Want to Dance with Somebody, Whitney Houston captured her second UK number one single, Global Smash, went number one in over a dozen countries and won a Grammy Award for Best Female Pop Vocal Performance in 1988. We were talking a little bit about it before, though. I brought up that I was going to do this, and you said to me, don't refer to her as the queen. She's the princess. The real queen is Aretha Franklin. I told them one of my queens is Beyonce. But looking at this list of notes that I jotted up on my way over here and last night for this pick, I gotta disagree with you, Bo. She is hands down the queen of female artists. I had to cut it down. I had so many things. It started to sound like a manifesto for Whitney Houston. So I just decided to go off the dome with a couple of things that I personally know about her.
3: Okay.
24: And we'll start with
3: all
24: the
3: right.
24: fact that she remains the only artist to achieve 7 consecutive number one singles on the Billboard Hot 100. Her sophomore album, Whitney, in 1987, was the first album by a female artist to debut at number one on the Billboard 200 chart. And she is still the only woman with 3 albums that topped the Billboard 200 for more than 10 weeks each. She has 6 Grammy Awards, which everyone obviously knows, but she's also won 22 American Music Awards in her career, and in 1994, she won 8 trophies in a single night, which matches the one and the only Michael Jackson. And if that does not show how dominant she was and how amazing she was for the music industry, I don't know what else does, Bo. She is the queen of female artists. And there are obviously so many great ones out there, but she stands alone. She is the one and only queen of female artists.
3: Now, here is what you're not taking into account, because you can't. At the time that Aretha broke,
24: yes,
3: the country was very different than the time when Whitney achieved all of those wonderful, which she deserved.
24: Very
3: I'm not saying
24: true,
3: Whitney
24: though.
3: Doesn't
24: true.
3: Deserve it. Okay, it was a different age when Aretha broke through with everything that she did.
24: So many.
3: We lived in an age that was musically segregated in America.
24: Yes.
3: You didn't have the opportunity. Black artists didn't have the opportunity to advance the way it is because of Aretha Franklin.
24: 100%.
3: And because of that generation of artists that paved the way for the success of artists. And not to take away her talent.
24: No, absolutely.
3: Because I love some Whitney Houston.
24: There would be no Whitney Houston if it weren't for Aretha Franklin.
3: Boom.
24: Absolutely.
3: Ree is the queen, my brother.
24: I can't disagree with that.
3: But I'm not saying that Whitney isn't either. As you know, queens pass on in succession.
24: Exactly.
3: So for her generation, Aretha was the queen. That is not taking away the great, wonderful Whitney Houston. Like I said, I always learn something from your analysis for Matt's pick. I love what you do, Matt.
24: Appreciate that, Bo. Thank you so much.
3: It is time, ladies and gentlemen, to check in with Tom Bond. His real name, I call him Tom Bond. I met Tom on a cruise. And we were having dinner together, and Tom came in with this tuxedo. And I was like, damn, who was this guy? And I told him, yo, man, you look like James Bond or something in here. And Tom Bond, you must be his cousin. And Tom Bond and I have become a very good, dear friends. And Tom is in the finance business. His name is Thomas Lemming. And Thomas, welcome to the program again. You've been here before. And welcome back, Mr. Bond. Tom Lemming, how are you this morning?
5: I'm good. Thank you so much. And James, before we get started, you know, we spoke earlier in the week about doing the show today. It didn't occur to me that it was June 6th at the time. But you know, our firm, Normandy Investment Advisors, is named after our firm's president's father landed on Utah Beach. And so we thought that'd be a great way to honor not just his effort, all the soldiers' efforts, and that kind of is in keeping with the theme of this show. But we can go on to SpaceX, but another Normandy connection.
3: No, I am so glad you brought that up. That is amazing. Tom, this impact that D-Day had on, if it were not for the effort of those brave Americans and the brave allies, British, Canadians, and allies from all over the world that helped liberate Europe, this world, freedom might well have been extinguished for many generations to come if it weren't for their efforts. And we owe them a debt.
5: And unfortunately, so many of those people are dying. I think about 1,000 a day or something like that. There won't be many left. My dad fought with our firm's founder's dad later in the Battle of the Bulge, 6 months later after the D-Day landing. And there's very few of those people. Both our fathers have passed away. It's special to have known somebody that actually experienced it and can tell you, how impactful it was on their lives and how it changed the future of the world.
3: Absolutely. Thank you for sharing that. Wow, Tom, that's just amazing. Folks, one of those spontaneous cosmic connections. Let's talk about All right, so SpaceX. I have friends. I want to get SpaceX stock. Everybody, IPO. SpaceX is going to be huge. If we buy SpaceX and we get it on the IPO, why, in just a little bit, we'll be millionaires and we're going to do really well. And so I called you and I'm like, Tom, I'm going to get into the SpaceX thing. And okay, so where do we start? Do we start with the basic understanding of how people get into an initial public offering, and then specifically your thoughts on SpaceX?
5: Okay. I'll start by saying most IPOs don't work out. The history of IPOs, we all remember, and we can all say, gee, I wish I'd been in the Apple IPO or the Microsoft IPO or what have you. But survivor bias is real, and we know the survivors, and for every one of those companies, there's dozens that go to zero. And so it's not a slam dunk. But now let's talk about SpaceX. SpaceX is already the largest space launch vehicle company in the world. They've got like 85% market share. Most companies IPO is little companies that they may make it, they may not. Maybe you've heard of them, most not. This is already a mature company. It'll be the seventh largest company in the S&P 500 the day it goes public. So this one will have longevity. And then the question is valuation appropriate to make money on it? But we can get to that later. If you want, let's talk about how could you buy it if you wanted to.
3: Okay, let's start there. If you wanted to, how could you do it?
5: Okay, it's not easy. I'm familiar certainly with the way. If my guess is a lot of your listeners have an account at Charles Schwab, so I can speak to that one specifically. But the steps would be the same elsewhere, at Robinhood, at Fidelity, and so forth. This IPO is unique in that Musk wanted to give it to give access to retail clients. Typically, investment professionals buy these big mutual fund companies, insurance companies. Anyone that manages large sums of money is viewing IPOs at one time every day during the late 90s. But certainly every year you're looking at a number of IPOs to own. And this one's unique in that 30% of the stock is being carved out for retail. So if you go on your Schwab account and go, and I can tell you the key clicks, you can just go up to trade, go down to, you know, it'll open up a drop down, go down to IPOs, and you can fill out a form, a conditional offer to purchase, a COTP form. So you have to answer some questions about your investment knowledge and your relationship to people in the or firms in the financial industry. You could be blocked from doing it, or if you work at SpaceX or something like that. But it'll give you an opportunity to literally state how many shares do you want. My guess is already I think it's at least two times oversubscribed. I think that'll end up being larger. So if you say you want 500 shares, you may be lucky to get 100. It'll be rationed in that way. But you can simply go through those steps. Now, that is working this way for SpaceX because Elon Musk wanted individuals, people like the people listening to this program, to have access. But you'll need a brokerage account, and you're probably going to have to answer the questions. I'm not telling you how to answer the question, answer them truthfully, but you're probably going to have to say something about, you know, you do have some experience and so forth. It does ask you, you know, what is your level of investment experience? What is your level of risk taking? And so answer those questions truthfully. But that's the way the process works for this one. That is very unique. That's not the norm for the next IPO will not work that way. This one's special.
3: Okay, so now you've answered that, and this is very interesting, by the way, and I want to just come back to this after we talk about SpaceX valuation, because most people don't, I mean, for years, this IPO, and a lot of people are locked out. They hear about it after the fact, and they're like, well, how do these other people get to invest in these things, and I can't, or I don't know how? So that's one thing I want to come back to. Now this issue of valuation. Okay, treat me like I'm a financial novice, and I don't know anything about valuations and all that stuff. So when you talk about SpaceX and the valuation, explain this to me like I'm a novice. What is that about?
5: Okay, the first thing to recognize on SpaceX, the company is unprofitable. So even though it's the by far the largest provider of launch vehicles, along with Starlink service. Some people are maybe listening to this program through their Starlink system. Others, most people are on cable or something like that, but you can get access to the internet through Starlink. They have, if you use Grok, which I do, that is part of SpaceX. It's their artificial intelligence agent. And so it's a huge company, but it is spending so much money to build these new technologies, it is unprofitable. It lost about $5 billion last year. And so the question is, what will this be worth? If you go through some gyrations and have your fingers crossed a little bit, but not totally unreasonable, you can project that maybe this company could earn, you know, I've seen estimates of maybe $17 a share many years out into the future, you know, 5-6 years out into the future. And so then you can put a multiple. How many times of that earnings would you pay for the stock? And so right now you're buying something that's almost like buying a biotech stock that doesn't even have a drug yet. They're working on it. It is not making money. So you're making a bet on the future. And if you work hard, you can make the case that this valuation may work out, but you're going to have to own the stock for a while. So this isn't a get-rich-quick scheme. Now, it's certainly not a scheme, but it's not a method to do that. But the stock could pop on, it's going to price next week, so it'll go public 1 week from yesterday, and we'll know for sure then. My guess is, given the demand, the fact that we're even talking about it, on this program, there's going to be a lot of people going through the key clicks at Schwab and Fidelity, and then, of course, institutions will want to own it. A lot of index funds will have to buy it because while it's not going to go in the S&P 500 right away, there was talk that it would, it'll go into other indices, and those institutions will have to buy it because it is a big, important company. But it's unprofitable. So it's going to be very volatile for weeks and months, years to come.
3: Man. So if you're, let's say, and this is important, what you said about many years out. So if you have older investors, and let's just face facts, the older you get, the less certain you are that you're going to get older. So if you have older investors who think that this might be a good deal, they may want to take their own age and the wait time in consideration. And even at the share price, does it make sense to wait that long to see a profit on the stock when you could have put your money somewhere else that could perhaps be more profitable? Am I looking at that the right way?
5: Yeah, no, you absolutely are. Yesterday, to me, was a little laboratory experiment as to what happens, because we really haven't talked about this, and maybe some of your listeners for sure know it, and maybe others don't. If you have money in the market, most people know yesterday was a disaster. Stocks, commodities, almost Bitcoin, almost everything collapsed. But there were certain things that were actually up yesterday, and up a lot. And what we saw yesterday is when all of a sudden people want to take risk off. They sold their Bitcoin. They sold their gold. The silver was down 8%. They sold stocks. They sold bonds. Almost everything was hit. But consumer staple stocks went up like 1.75%. REITs were up. Real estate investment trusts were up. And so I use that as kind of a guide to the future. If this market actually decides to, which I'm kind of in that camp, think that we are in some kind of bubble, that while AI is critical and it's changed my daily workflow, how I operate my life, it doesn't mean it's worth just any price. And so when those prices correct, just like they did for the internet stocks back starting in 2000, you quickly get a feel for what people are going to shift toward. And so yesterday, there was a huge shift towards staples, real estate investment trusts, small cap value stocks did fairly well. They were down, but not down nearly as much as the market. And so there are other places to go to be better positioned. And I think a lot of this mirrors what happened back in 99 and 2000 when the internet bubble burst. Today, we have another technology that's driving asset prices and excitement. And while that's all real and true, it doesn't mean everything's worth the price that it last traded for. And so we're going to probably go through some kind of correction on that.
3: Wow. Okay. Now, I know you are not giving specific advice, and I appreciate that. And disclaimer, folks, we're not here to tell you what to do. I know we got to take a break. I'm getting to it. Thank you, Matt. But I want to just tell you people, Tom, if people want to reach out to your firm, can you just tell people how to get a hold of you, or if they want further financial advice? And I want you to just also, do you think before people make investments like these, they should speak to a financial professional, any qualified financial professional, so that they fully understand what they're doing?
5: Well, absolutely. Now, I am one, even though we run a firm that helps people with their investments. I'm definitely one that thinks that a lot of people can do this for themselves, but most people can't. You know, so you need to do your own work. But certainly, if you're you know, if you're perplexed or you've got a special situation, you do need to reach out to somebody because there's lots of other thought and vehicles that a firm can employ and help a client with to, you know, kind of get them to where they're going and just be a sounding board and say, does this even make sense? So, as I mentioned earlier, our firm is Normandy Investment Advisors, and they can either go to the website Normandy IA for investment advisors, normandyia.com, or the phone number is 913-914-1944, which is not an accident on this last four digits. So, again, James, what a coincidence that we're talking on June 6th, but the 1944 is the last four digits of the phone number.
3: Oh, yeah.
5: It tells you a lot.
3: Tom, thank you for spending so much time and explaining all this with us. We appreciate you.
5: Great. Thank you, James.
3: James Goldman Snerley. David Navarro, born tomorrow in 1967, founding member of Jane's Addiction. Also, former member of the Red Hot Chili Peppers. Also worked with Alanis Morissette. Happy birthday, David Navarro. James Golden Snurley coming back. Don't go away. Saturday morning extravaganza continues. Princess Diana waiting in the wings. Can't wait to catch up with her. We'll be right back.

This is the Worldwide News Network Extra. In Central Africa, Red Cross workers are going door to door sharing information about how Ebola virus is spread, as the head of the World Health Organization says medical responders are trying to play catch up during the deadly Ebola outbreak. The Democratic Republic of Congo is where the outbreak is centered. Volunteers in hazmat suits are supervising burials, and there have been attacks reported on healthcare facilities as well as

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5: James Golden Show. 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Bose Nerdly.
6: My friends, I would be remiss if I did not. We've been talking about it during the week, the weekly show. The cost of New York Knicks tickets. Somebody tried to embarrass President Trump because he's going to the game. By the way, Stephen A. Smith says he shouldn't come. And I was like, when did Stephen A. Smith buy the Knicks? It's like, I like Stephen A. Smith most of the time, but it's like, really, Stephen, be quiet. Anyway, I have people telling me, and these are people that like the Knicks, that they didn't think the Knicks were going to get past the whoever they're playing now, the San Antonio thing, yeah, whatever. And they keep winning. They've won. They've won 13 straight games. And New York is just like in a tizzy over the Knicks. And I remember, of course, as a kid, when the Knicks, I was in New York when the Knicks won, when they had the team with Clyde, with Walt Frazier and Earl Monroe, Earl the Pearl, and Willis Reed and all that stuff. So it's exciting, but the ticket prices, I mean, $20,000 to sit in the, folks, it's the top of the Madison Square Garden. Things look like ants when you're looking down below. And you're going to pay like $12,000 to $20,000 to sit up there? And the prices on the front row seats are just unbelievable. So they asked President Trump about it, and Trump is like, well, what do you think, with most average people can't afford to get on? Most average people can't afford to go in regular season of some of these sporting events. What do you think about? And he said, well, they can watch it on TV. And now they're trying to treat it like an Antoinette moment. Let them eat cake. That's the way most people are watching it anyway. On TV.
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0: James Golden Show is on the air with James Golden, a.k.a. Bose Nerdly.
1: I am conflicted about this country because I feel that it is, at this point, a failed experiment, quite frankly. I am also discouraged by how this country is viewed by the rest of the world.
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3: That was Sonny Hostin on The View. America's a failed experiment. She spoke to Bill Clinton, who says it's going to take decades to bring it. 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But anyway, I digress. Time for the voice of authority, the royal voice.
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3: Time to Princess check in with the nest, the goodness, the analysis-ness, the wonderfulness that we all look forward to. Princess Diana is in the houseness with us this morning. Good morning to the failed experiment called America, according to the left. Freaking ABC actually puts that show on the air. I believe America is a failed experiment. Does this woman know anything about world history? Anyway, good morning, Princess Diana.
5: Good morning. And I have to tell you, you know, I have, you know, thanks to your callers, dubbed you the Duke of Democracy and the Sledgehammer of Truth. And I just want to say, especially this morning, your retrospective on D-Day was so important and so needed. And I am on the same page with you. And I just so appreciate your words. Very important. And I also appreciate the callers who have chimed in and told of their own family experiences and knowledge of this, you know, pivotal battle. And I just want to say that you have started us off on an important journey, and it needs to continue, because this is not taught in school. The legacy of that battle and of World War II needs to be known. And we have the oral history, as you did with your father and my father and the callers who've talked about their family members. And this is, you know, we talk about the greatest generation, who are the ones who actually fought the battle, but we are the, you know, recipients of that legacy, and we need to keep this alive so that people cannot believe liars who say America is a failed experiment. So this, you are really part of this battle, and the fight continues, and a lot of it is honoring our heroes. And that's part of what's happening in D.C. One of the monuments and fountains that have been restored is the World War II Memorial. And it is just beautiful. I've seen the videos of it with the fountains and the people coming to honor the those who gave all in World War II. And so that is one of the reasons that the left tears down statues. The left tears down monuments. The left has let monuments and fountains and all of these memorials to our history go into disrepair, and then they have their Antifa types who topple them and who wrecks them. And so this is very significant and very symbolic, because a country needs to know its roots and its heroes, and that is what you have participated in this morning, and I just want to thank you for it.
3: Wow. Thank you. You know, when you talked about Antifa and what they're doing and tearing down the statues, it made me think of the Taliban. And that's, of course, yes. what the Taliban has done across the world. They've gone in, and it's not, and for them, it's not just even, people that study religion, people that practice religion. One of the first things they do is come into a country and tear down everything that people honor to have a continuum with the history and culture and spirituality. And that's one of the things that they immediately attack first. The symbols that people use that are used to teach future generations about their past and about their lineage. So, yeah.
5: It's so true, because you and I still have the carried emotion from our parents, and many people still do. But once we are off the scene, you know, it becomes something that people only read about. It becomes dead history, and that's why the oral tradition is so important, what you're doing, of telling the stories from our own, you know, experience of our own family members, how this was the heart and soul of America. This had nothing to do with quote-unquote politics or the politics of today, although I have to say the fight continues in that same battle, and you referenced the Democrat likely nominee. Now, the primary is going to be June 9th this week, and Graham Plattner, who is likely to win as the Democrat nominee in the state of Maine. And so, to me, this is really an important link to bring to what happened on June 6th in 1944, who we were fighting, what the results were, the tyranny and the end of freedom for so many people in Europe, and what it cost to free people from that tyranny, from the twisted cross. And now we have a nominee likely who had tattooed on his skin the what was called the Totenkopf, as you said, linked to the SS guards. And in this week's New York Times, that was one of the revelations of a former girlfriend of Graham Plattner, that he called it my Totenkopf. And he said he would joke, she said he would joke about it being a Nazi tattoo. And that he, this is what the New York Times reported, that his unit deliberately selected that tattoo because it was relevant to their military unit and how it was like a death unit. They were killers, and they saw the parallel between their unit and the Nazi Schutzstaffel, the SS unit that used that same skull and crossbones image. So this was revealed this week, that the likely Democrat nominee deliberately chose that symbol and was proud of it until less than a year ago, where he supposedly discovered what its meaning was. He knew his meaning, and he told his girlfriend that he called it my Totenkopf. He was proud of it. And so this is why we have to tell the story of what happened, what it cost to liberate the world from this vile ideology, as you called it, this evil, and how it is basically being embraced by the Democrat Party and excused. And it's like, oh, he was, you know, basically just had went through a dark period. Okay, well, he's bringing his dark period into the Democrat Party, and that is being embraced by the Democrat Party because they are supporting it. Similarly, I have to say, on June 2nd, the Democrats voted for Adam Hamawai in New Jersey's 12th district. And he was born in Egypt. He was a translator and a defense witness for the Blind Sheikh in the 1993 World Trade Center bombing trial. The terror mastermind, Omar Abdel-Rahman, who was a radical imam, was the mastermind of the first bombing and also helped inspire 9/11 in 2001. And this guy, who has won the Democrat nomination, has basically is going to probably win in New Jersey 12. And he has also close ties to jihadists. And he, one of his supporters basically said, America deserved 9/11. And I just want to point out that Todd Beamer, the hero of 9/11, if you recall, he was one of the passengers in United Flight 93 who tried to storm the cockpit to take away control from the terrorists in that airplane. And they were able to steer it away from the likely goal, which was the U.S. Capitol or the White House, and unfortunately crashed in Shanksville, Pennsylvania. Todd Beamer's remains were taken to his final resting place in Cranberry, New Jersey, which is in the same district that this guy just won. So I think that is an important thing to recognize the past connection with the present and the legacy that we have to keep alive to remind people what happened in World War II, what happened on D-Day, and what happened in 9/11 and who our enemy is. We cannot let people forget. And that is the only thing that can help is we tell this story, because schools will not. No one remembers Todd Beamer in schools, the guy who basically coined the term "let's roll."
3: Let's
5: and we only know that because he was on an open line with an operator that he was able to get hold of in a cell phone. He was trying to get through to his wife, couldn't, got through to a GTE operator who he asked to say the Lord's Prayer with him and Psalm 23. And he and a few other passengers had devised a plan to storm the cockpit and try and take over control. And the last words that the operator heard him say were, "Let's roll." And he did not make it, but his legacy was the same legacy of fighting evil, fighting tyranny, of those heroes in World War II. It is an American legacy we have to be proud of, and we have to repeat it, and we have to keep it alive.
3: I want to add one thing to it, not my words. I want to go to a segment on CNN and listen to Batya Ongar-Sargon, Cut 12, Matt, and this is what she had to say about the nominee, the likely Democrat nominee for senator from Maine.
6: A new indictment returned by a grand jury in the Justice Department.
3: That's not it. That is not it. I'm looking for Batya Ongar-Sargon on her grandfather's family. We can find it. We'll go to a break in the meantime. This is James Golden, Snerdly. Let's head to a break here. We'll get it because this is important. On this day, June 6th in 2022, Jim Seals passed away. He was 80 years old. Seals and Crofts, how many great memories, like Diamond Girl, love that song. And of course, this, their all-time classic hit, Summer Breeze. Done, by the way, also booted up by the Isley Brothers. And on this day, in 2010, Marvin Isley passed away. Member of the Isley Brothers. So many hits from them, including the reboot of this song, Summer Breeze, by Seals and Crofts. James Golden, Snerdly, Princess Diana is here. Hang in there. Do not go away.

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0: The James Golden Show. It's politics, but theater of the mind with James Golden, a.k.a. Bo Snerdly.
7: I was just say, my grandfather's whole family was murdered in the Sobibor concentration camp. Graham Platner doesn't just have a Nazi tattoo. For 18 years, he had a tattoo of the concentration camp guards on his chest, and he knew what it was. He knew what it was. And to hear people compare that to anything else in the public sphere in America is insane, and it is insanely offensive. These people who are defending him called me and every other MAGA person a Nazi for 10 years because we voted for someone who we thought would improve the lives of working class Americans, and now they are lining up and defending a guy who had a Nazi tattoo, which he knew about, for 15 years. It is so insane to act like anything Donald Trump did was anywhere close to having a Totenkopf on his chest for 18 years. This guy is a Nazi, and Democrats are lining up behind him because they think he can win.
1: That was Badia Ungar Sagan on CNN, whose grandparents were killed at the Sobibor concentration camp. Now, a lot of people don't even understand when you talk about concentration camps. The Nazis had over 70 active concentration camps. We've heard of the biggest ones. The Auschwitz, the Treblinkas. This camp where Batya Sargon's grandparents were exterminated. But these camps were all over Europe. Not just in Poland, not just in Germany. They had spread across the entire continent of Europe where the Nazis had taken over. And they were exterminating people on a daily basis in the most horrendous of ways. The man running for the United States Senate out of Maine is bearing the emblem on his body of the prison guards from the Nazi SS who were responsible for the daily extermination of human beings that amounted to be millions of people. Oh, we're playing, by the way, the Isleys version of Summer Breeze. We went in with Seals and Crofts. Princess Diana is with us. Princess, I don't know. I'm beside myself here. It's unbelievable.
8: Yes, but let me tell you, one of the things that, you know, these things have to be said out loud, and one of the temptations on our side when we look at all of the corruption, all of the, you know, misuse of power, we look at what's happening in California with the election obviously being stolen right before our eyes, and the temptation on all of us is say, what's the use? What's the point? There's nothing that can be done. And we need to buck up because we have to remember the sayings, let's roll, which was Todd Beamer's inspirational, let's go, and also the order given by Eisenhower when he decided to launch the D-Day invasion was, okay, we'll go. And so that has to be our attitude. We cannot lose heart. We cannot look at the corruption, which is really deep, and basically say, what's the point? We've got to think about and teach our kids about, as Reagan talked about, the U.S. Army Rangers at Point du Hoc. And so they had to climb a 328-foot vertical cliff. They had grappling hooks that they borrowed from the London Fire Department. And so they were, you know, shot at by the big German guns. They were picked off one by one, but some of them made it, and they knocked out the guns. It was an impossible task, but they did it anyway. And that is the courage that is our legacy as Americans. And so we need to basically take that same attitude when we see things that are discouraging, and corruption is discouraging. And we have to realize our legacy as Americans. We will fight it. We know what we're looking at. We know what evil is. And we also know what goodness is and bravery is. And so that, to me, is what we have to remember going into these fights. We have to say out loud, we have to call it what it is, and we have to fight it. Because truth can win, and will, with God's help, and as we always say, in God we trust, that is the ultimate power that we have.
1: And I will tell you something. You mentioned the California elections, which we have not talked about. I saw an AP headline. Yes, this is, I'm paraphrasing, I don't have it in front of me. It's like, yeah, yes, this is happening, and the vote's taking a month or whatever, but that doesn't mean it's rigged. And I said to them, it doesn't mean it's rigged. California's jungle primary was the rigging. That's when they decided to rig it, so in their minds, Republicans could never win again in the state of California. So, I mean, this is just not... Princess, hold on. We'll be back. I want to talk about that and also what's going on in the UK. Don't go away.
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13: Carmen Roberts, 5 days after the primaries and the mail-in ballot count goes on in California.
14: In the California governor's race, Javier Becerra advancing to the November runoff after trailing former Fox News host and candidate Steve Hilton. But current vote numbers stand at Becerra at just under 30%, Tom Steyer at just under 24%, and Hilton in third at 21%.
13: Fox's Marianne Rafferty. In the Los Angeles mayor's race, Nathia Rahman is gaining ground on second place Spencer Pratt to face off against Mayor Karen Bass in November. And the New York Knicks beat the San Antonio Spurs last night 105-104.
15: This magic carpet ride continues. 13 straight victories and they lead 2-0 here in these NBA Finals.
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16: From 21 Alive, I'm meteorologist Liz Braden with your forecast. Another warm day with a high of 86 degrees, although a few scattered thunderstorms are possible at times today. As we go through the day, the humidity picks up yet again. Tonight, we're partly cloudy with a low of 64, dry on Sunday, partly to mostly sunny with a high of 87. I'm meteorologist Liz Braden on WoWo 92.3 FM and 1190 AM.
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0: It's politics, but theater of the mind with James Golden, a.k.a. Bose Nerdly.
1: And it is time for Vincent's pick of the day. Vincent, who do you have for us this morning?
18: Hey, James. It's always great speaking to you over the radio, of course. And today I got the legendary Welsh singer Thomas Jones Woodward, better known as Tom Jones, who has sold over 100 million records, securing the 1965 UK number one and US number 10 single, It's Not Unusual, plus over 20 other UK and US top 40 hit singles. Most recently, he had the 1989 top 5 hit Sex Bomb and a cover of Prince's Kiss, top 5 in 1999. Jones was awarded an Order of the British Empire in 1989 and would later receive a knighthood from Queen Elizabeth II for his services to music in 2006. And then, From 2012 to 2015, Jones was one of the four coaches on the BBC television talent show The Voice UK, and he has been there as one of the panels ever since then in 2017 to the present.
19: Wow, and his birthday is tomorrow. He's born in 1940.
18: Indeed he is. He is truly a full-throated baritone. And another thing that some people have called him is a musical shapeshifter who could slide from soulful rest to pop croon with a voice as husky as it was pretty, according to the New York Times in 2008.
19: Nice. Tom Jones, ladies and gentlemen, another biggie. James Golden, Snurly Princess Diana is here. Princess, we have some calls, but before we get to that, I want to talk briefly about a few things. Hey, I'm sure you've been following this Henry Nowak case in across the pond. Any thoughts on that?
8: Well, I agree with the J.D. Vance. I mean, he basically, I have a quote from him. Henry Nowak died the same way a civilization dies, abandoned, handcuffed by authorities who neither trusted nor cared for him, and accused of hate crimes he did not commit. Each time a life like his is lost, the proper response, the only response, is righteous anger. Vance said that Nowak would be alive today if the last few generations of European elites had stood their ground against the politics of self-hatred and the mass invasion of migrants, many of whom despise the West and the people who love it. And of course, in response, the Prime Minister Keir Starmer basically complained about people trying to interfere in our democracy in England, in Great Britain. So there's not going to be any change in attitude by the elites that J.D. talked about.
19: Now, you mentioned Keir Starmer. Folks, for those of you that don't know, let me just give you the bullet points on this, and I've been talking about it, but briefly. Henry Nowak, this happened in 2025. White 18-year-old UK citizen was killed by a Sikh UK citizen, which is highly unusual. Sikhs do not commit a high rate of crimes. I'm just saying. But it's unusual. This guy did not just have a Sikh ceremonial dagger, had a sword. And his uncle was seen with a sword, which is just unusual. But to the point, he was attacked and stabbed multiple times. The calls into the police were from the guy said, oh, he was racist. He said something racist to me. The police ignored his stab wounds, cuffed him up. While he was on the ground, he died. All of this was, in my opinion, covered up because the body cam footage of all this a year later is released. And that is what has started all of this. Now, I want to go back to something Princess Diana said with Keir Starmer complaining that Elon Musk has commented on it. Our State Department has now commented on it. And the Vice President and Graham and Keir Starmer has his undies in a twist. Keir Starmer took a knee on the George Floyd incident. Right. And the Brits over there in the Labour Party continually reacted to George Floyd and made it an issue in the UK, including protest marches in the UK. And on this one now, in fact, cut 57. Here, Keir Starmer. Back in the day with the George Floyd deal.
20: Can I start by expressing shock and anger at the death of George Floyd? This has shone a light on racism and hatred experienced by many in the US and beyond. I'm surprised the Prime Minister hasn't said anything about this yet, but I do hope that next time he speaks to President Trump, he will convey to him the UK's abhorrence about his response to the events.
21: And the image, I think, will stick with me, and I'm sure it will stick with many, many people, that combination of a man talking about his last breath in that way and an officer apparently unmoved completely by that. I don't
20: like you.
19: Now, he could be talking about his own police over there, by the way. But you heard this quote, and Keir Starmer was urging people to rise up against Donald Trump and express their abhorrence with Trump. But yet we're not supposed to express our abhorrence to what has happened in the UK.
8: Yes, and don't forget that Starmer sent over 100 party members from Labor during the 2020 elections, in such to the point that Trump's presidential campaign filed a formal legal complaint because they not only said things, they got physically involved to come over and interfere in our election.
19: So, I mean, this is quite amazing. All right, I'm trying to cover a lot of ground here quickly, and we have telephone calls. You mentioned the California elections, which we understand it might be more weeks before it goes on. We've already got the Democrat safely installed now as the first one that will face Javier Becerra, and it looks like Tim Steyer, the numbers are pulling up for him. It looks like Platt, the numbers are going down. Spencer Pratt. This is as we predicted.
8: Yeah.
19: This is exactly what we predicted. And cut one, here's Gavin Newsom months ago with this one.
2: We all have agencies. We can shape the future. There's still a lot. I've said this before, so I'll repeat it. I don't anticipate this need to be the case, but there is a break the glass scenario, and there's many people that have a deep understanding of what it would look like if Democrats were locked out, and we're going to do everything to make sure that doesn't happen. I'll leave it at that.
8: Well, they're breaking the glass. We're seeing it as publicly. It is before everybody's eyes, which is really interesting because I think that they do not realize the national scrutiny that this particular election is having, because there were actually Republicans who, as I know, won those elections. I mean, they will not ultimately prevail, but they won the elections, and so therefore there's been a lot of interest. So their assumption that they can get away with it, as they always have, is, I think, unfounded. And as you know, the Department of Justice is now investigating, sending in assisting U.S. attorneys personally to look things over. And the investigation is continuing. I do not think it's going to be happening without any response. The thing to remember, now, if you remember, in 2021, Gavin Newsom faced a recall election. The results were known 15 minutes after the polls closed.
19: Right.
8: Amazing. And also Prop 50, which just happened in November, which was the gerrymandering amendment, that was also called at 8:01, a minute after the polls closed. So California has the capacity, when the vote goes the right way, in their view, to have the votes counted very quickly. It's only when this happens, we know that the vote went against what they wanted, which is why they had to break the glass.
19: Yeah. Well, I think they're going to get away with it. I think they always get away. And I'm not saying this, by the way, out of despair. I'm right. saying I think they're going to get away with it. But their getting away with it is only a short-term thing.
8: Well, don't as you say, the Supreme Court decision is coming out very soon on whether or not Election Day means one day, whether you can keep counting after Election Day. And so that would not affect this particular election. It won't affect, it's only federal elections, but it will be a change. If that happens, that's going to affect elections going forward everywhere in national elections for House, Senate, and president. So this is, you know, a temporary setback. It's visible. It's in front of our eyes. And I think that it is something we need to call out and not just say, oh, well, it's California. Oh, yes, they cheated, and laugh knowingly, like we laugh about Chicago elections. I think there needs to be absolutely, every time people talk about elections, we need to remind people of what happened in front of our faces in this particular one. Never forget it.
19: Yes. Now, quickly, your thoughts on what's the riots that are occurring nightly at Delaney Hall, the insurrection that has now spread for almost 2 weeks. You still have people blocking cars. It is the most horrendous scenes out there.
8: Yeah.
19: And I hate to say this. I really do. I wonder And I hate to even say this, but I seriously wonder if there are not Democrats hoping for a loss of life incident like happened in Minneapolis so that they can run on that in the midterm elections.
8: I think that is their plan. I think it is explicit. I think they want to be, you know, have such outrageous behavior because they're being unleashed. Their worst militants are being unleashed deliberately, you know, because law enforcement in New Jersey has stepped aside and allowed it to happen. And so that is what they're hoping, that the National Guard will be sent in, that there will be continued deliberate provocation, and it will result in some kind of violence and martyrdom. I think that is their only play that they have for November. I think they realize that they're not going to be victorious in the House or the Senate. And so this is all they have. They want to motivate their voters, and their voters are not motivated right now.
19: During the week, I wonder if I can have your time. I want to talk about, and I haven't spent any time yet, talking about the Scott Pelley situation, CBS, 60 Minutes, journalism, the fate of journalism. Maybe during the week we can find a little while to talk about that.
8: I would love that. That will be very entertaining. Let's do it.
19: Okay. Meanwhile, telephones. Let us go to Boston, Massachusetts. If you're on hold, thank you for your patience. We got like limited time left, so I'm just going to ask everybody to make your points quickly. We can't have extended discussions, but I so appreciate you on hold. Jim is calling in from Boston, Massachusetts. Good morning, Jim. How are you?
3: I'm very well today. And hello, Princess Sky.
8: Hello.
3: I really enjoy talking to you. I have this little quote from Hitler, and it says, "I have sent my death's head unit to the east with the order to kill without mercy men, women, and children of the Polish race or language. Only in such a way shall we win the Lebensraum that we need." I want to correct a misconception about death's head. They didn't run concentration camps. They ran death camps. They were the
19: Death.
3: They were the ones.
19: Jim, I hear you. And you just made it. These are not concentration camps. They were death camps. I'm going to leave it there. Thank you. They were camps where the worst evils in humanity took place. Death camps. And wearing the emblem of the murderers is a Democrat running for the Senate in Maine. Jeff, in the Bronx, New York, you're up next.
4: Well, back about 15 years ago, I used to pitch these IPOs for a living, and sometimes we got equity in the office, sometimes we didn't. And we'd slap the, you know, because anyhow, you have to have, I think it was like $200,000 income and $1 million asset. That can't include your house, your net worth.
19: So you have to be accredited in order to participate in an IPO, is your point?
4: You have to be an accredited investor, sir. Yes.
19: Thank you for that. And this is why I urge people earlier on to check in with whoever your financial advisor is. And if you don't, find a financial advisor that is worthy of, and do your research on that. Appreciate it. Hey, Princess Di, you going to try to get in on the SpaceX IPO?
8: I would love to. I am hoping I can, but it's probably going to be financially out of reach. But man, it's exciting to contemplate.
19: Yeah. I'm not going for it. You know what I'm going to look for?
8: What?
19: I'm going to try to research the companies that will benefit from the SpaceX IPO and take a look at them.
8: Like who?
19: Like the suppliers.
22: Starlink.
19: Like Starlink. Well, Starlink is part of the IPO. But I mean, who makes the satellite dishes? Who provides the materials for the rockets? Who is the conduit for the fuel? Who is going to build in those kind of companies? Those are the ones I want to do the research in and find out who SpaceX is going to be using. And those are the companies I want to look at.
8: So that's a great idea. I hope you'll do that with me.
19: I love it. Let's catch in with Chris, our buddy Chris, calling in from the Catskills in New York. Time running out so swiftly, Chris. We don't have a lot of time, but I wanted to get you in here. What's on your mind this morning?
5: James, I was doing some campaigning on a political state Senate campaign, getting signatures from registered Democrats in the Catskills in Olive, New York. And a woman had moved from Maine, and she was a Maine state senator. She was telling me about Graham Plattner. She didn't mention his name, but she just had said, you know, my former colleague that I became very close with, he's going to be running for the U.S. Senate. He's an oyster farmer. He used to be a conservative, but he totally changed, and you're going to hear about him. And she actually was more of a conservative Democrat, but it was an I just had this conversation with the woman like a month and a half, 2 months ago.
19: Wow. Well, I wouldn't even call him a conservative Democrat. I'd call him a Nazi Democrat. And just so we can just be clear on who apparently this guy is. Any thought on that, Princess Diana?
8: Well, this has been the Democrats' view of what a man is. They found someone who they thought would appeal to the working class because they have lost were the working class males. It's the same way the Texas Democrats have tried to come up with what their version of what a Christian is in this Tallarico guy. And so they are missing the mark in both places that, you know, Tallarico is basically a heretic, as most Christian voters will see him that way. And this guy is not a real, quote-unquote, working class guy. He's a privileged elitist, went to private schools. His mother is the one who set him up with this little ice oyster business. And so everything that they've said about him is a lie.
19: Goodness gracious. All right, Princess, we're going to have to leave it there. Thank you. During the week, you and I will talk media. By the way, just so you know, they're so upset over Paramount, this Paramount Warner merger that could end up buying CNN. Do you know California, New York, and Colorado are contemplating an antitrust lawsuit to try to stop the merger of Paramount and Warner? I just read that this morning. These people are losing their cookies. Just amazing. Princess Diana, thank you so much for joining us. We go with Elton John into this.
6: When I think of those eastern lights.
19: On this day, well, tomorrow, Elton's album Captain Fantastic and the Brown Dirt Cowboys dropped. It went number one on the U.S. album charts. This, of course, the biggest hit. I used to play this song. I used to obsess over this song. Like, play it 10 times in a row. Someone saved my life tonight. James Golden Snerdly. Keep it right here. Don't go away.
7: James.

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5: Now, every day across America, regular Americans are threatened and they don't care. Whether it's repeat offenders they let out of jail, whether it's crime from people that don't even belong in the country. And look at the riots going on in New Jersey every night. An insurrection. And they don't care. That's why I don't want to hear anything else about January 6th from these people. We're going to leave you with a birthday. Tomorrow is the birthday of Prince Rogers Nelson. I remember when this came out. It was his first hit. And the album was... We knew it was special. We knew there was something about this guy that was special, but nobody could imagine how big Prince would become. I was on Lord Baltimore's radio show in Washington, D.C. for a minute yesterday. And we talked about, he turned me on to Prince with My Guitar Gently Weeps, doing a solo at the Rock and Roll Hall of Fame. We gotta go. We leave you with Prince. Happy birthday, heavenly birthday to Prince. Passed away too young, April 21st, 2016. Heavenly birthday tomorrow. May God bless, protect each and every single one of you, your families, and your loved ones. Love and gratitude for each and every one of you for being with me and allowing me to be with you. God willing, Almighty God willing. We're back same time next week, and we're back on Monday. Until then, I bid you adieu.

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4: Missiles were flying. I'm Carmen Roberts, Fox News. The U.S. and Iran exchanged fire overnight in the latest test of the fragile ceasefire, with tensions staying high in the Strait of Hormuz. U.S. military says it downed four Iranian drones launched toward the Strait and U.S. Gulf allies. Fox's Jeff Paul has more from Dubai.
5: Iran once again firing over both ballistic missiles and drones on their neighbors here in the Gulf, raising questions over the future of a possible peace deal between the U.S. and Iran. Now, U.S. CENTCOM confirming those strikes happening after its forces struck Iranian radar sites and shot down four one-way attack drones. U.S. officials say Iran then fired seven ballistic missiles towards both Kuwait and Bahrain. CENTCOM confirming six of those missiles were intercepted and the seventh did not reach its intended target. Now, Iran continues to leverage what's happening in Lebanon. Despite a U.S.-backed ceasefire, Israeli forces and Iranian-backed militant group Hezbollah are still exchanging strikes. Iran's foreign minister says if the fighting doesn't stop in Lebanon, then the entire war could restart.
4: Pakistan's interior ministers traveling to Tehran to try to revive stalled peace talks. Days after the primary elections in California, election workers are still counting mail-in ballots for the governor's race and the Los Angeles mayoral race. Early returns suggest that Republican Steve Hilton, a former Fox News host, could advance to the November general election to face Democrat Xavier Becerra. And Hilton tells Fox News California faces avoidable challenges.
6: It's a terrible combination, actually, of complete incompetence and ideological extremism. You've got the far left insanity and utter uselessness. And that's why we've ended up where we are.
4: State says the ballot counting will continue for up to 30 days. 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
7: From 21 Alive, I'm meteorologist Liz Braden with your forecast. Another warm day with a high of 86 degrees, although a few scattered thunderstorms are possible at times today. As we go through the day, the humidity picks up yet again. Tonight, we're partly cloudy with a low of 64, dry on Sunday, partly to mostly sunny with a high of 87. I'm meteorologist Liz Braden on WOWO 92.3 FM and 1190 AM.
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12: Hey, hey, hey.
11: And this is our opportunity to discuss retirement with you, whether you're at retirement, in retirement, near retirement, or maybe you're just seeking that coveted job optional status. Well, you've found yourself a home. We're going to have a wide-ranging conversation talking about everything from Medicare and this gal named Irma. You're going to want to know who that is, so stick around for that. We're also going to talk about tax-efficient income strategies in retirement. And if you've ever heard of the die with zero philosophy, You're going to want to stick around. We got best-selling author Bill Perkins joining us here later in the show. We're also going to dive deep into Social Security and just a litany of other topics. Ooh, Marshall,
12: sounds great.
11: But we're going to kick it off with Social Security. Before I even get into that, I know sometimes you're listening to the show and just something pops into your head and you want to ask a question. You can send us your questions right now and we'll make sure a financial planner responds to your question. And we might even feature it here on the show in the future. But you can call us or you can text us at 877-771-5724. That's 877-771-5724. Marshall, we're talking Social Security.
12: Yes, sir.
11: We are covering an article that was part of our weekend reading for retirees email series. Woo. We read this article. We thought it was good enough to put in front of our over 20,000 subscribers to that email. So we wanted to share it with you here on the radio as well. It is from Mr. Money Mustache, and it is titled The Shockingly Simple Math Behind Social Security. So we want to talk about just how simple this math is. And first of all, I want to say the article is titled Shockingly Simple Math, but the article is also 10 pages long. So I don't know
12: it's not that simple.
11: If Social Security is quite as simple as it might be made out to be. But I do think it's really important to cover some of your concerns and boil it down as simply as you can. There's a lot of great things that this article does in sharing with you how you value your Social Security benefits, how you should value even your pension. You know, it kind of carries over to how you should value your Social Security benefits and help you make that decision on whether you take it now or delay, whether you take the joint survivor benefit or the single life benefit. There's a lot that can be done with this simple calculation, and a lot of this comes up because of all the things that you've probably heard. You've had someone tell you you got to take Social Security early. Social Security is going to go bankrupt. Don't even count on it. You have others that have said, no, actually Social Security is never going to be canceled. It's going to stay the same forever because it's important to older people, and older people they actually vote. And you've had many talking heads tell you that you need to delay Social Security as long as possible, and others that have told you to take it as early as you possibly can so you can retire earlier. So what do you do with all that information when
12: it's confusing.
11: You're bombarded
12: yeah,
11: with
12: it's
11: it?
12: Confusing. Well, I think it's really confusing for something that affects so many people, right? There's 73 million people currently drawing benefits from this system, and that's 50 plus of those million people are retired. So we've got 54 million retired individuals. That's a lot of decisions, right? And we hear all these conversations. Casey, you and I have talked about Social Security forever. It's important. It's a fun conversation. There's a lot of variables. But I've never seen this conversation framed the way it is. Now, Mr. Money Mustache has a great blog, if you're not aware. He's really a champion for the financial independence, retiring early community. I think he does a lot of great work there.
11: Well, and that is why he's covering this article the way he is, yeah. Because he has so many young individuals that are 30 or 40 that say, I'm not going to count on Social Security
12: I'm just
11: at all.
12: Not count on
11: and
12: it. Yeah.
11: Now he's been retired for about 20 years. He's getting close to Social Security age, and he's going, actually, you know what? We should consider
12: this.
11: We should
12: include this in our calculation. And so what we're going to get into in a minute, it really is helpful for somebody. He uses the example of a 30-year-old couple and kind of helps them frame a way to be able to see this benefit as an asset rather than just a future stream of income. And what he's saying there is you might be able to retire earlier than what you expected because of this.
11: And that's his goal.
12: Yeah. And I think that's great. It can also be dangerous, as we're going to allude to. But it's just a neat kind of refreshing conversation around Social Security. I think it's great that we're covering.
11: And just to really hammer home the point of how big Social Security is, you know, Marshall, you said 73 million people roughly getting benefits today. With a population in the U.S. that's less than 350 million, that means about a quarter of the people in the U.S. are drawing on Social Security right now.
12: Right.
11: That is a lot of humans getting Social Security benefits. That shows me that it's not going anywhere anytime soon.
12: Sure.
11: But there may be some changes, and we can talk about that
12: later.
11: Well,
12: you know, you mentioned all of that. Like, I think most people that come into our office, I mean, most of the people that we're sitting down with are nearing retirement, or at least, you know, 10 years out from retirement, and then they're either on the doorstep of retirement or 10 years out. You know, I think people have their opinions. People have the way that they view Social Security. And I'm not likely to talk them out of it. So I'm one thing I'll ask when we sit down with families is, how do you feel about Social Security? Oh, I think it's the bee's knees, or I think it's going to be gone in 10 years. So understanding how you feel about Social Security or how your spouse feels can be part of the conversation.
11: And that, without a doubt, as you'll see here, may be the most important factor in your Social Security decision. So what number he's helping you develop is the current value that Social Security has for yourself. And that value comes down to something fancy, the NPV, the net present value of your future lifetime stream of Social Security payments. Said another way, you know, if you were going to buy a business, it would have a stream of income, and you would have to determine how valuable that stream of income is to
12: like
11: you.
12: How much do I want to pay for it?
11: And how much you want to pay for it. Yeah. And that would be determined by how long the income stream is going to last, how much it's going to increase over time. And that you would determine how much you're willing to pay for it. Obviously, with a business, you are also maybe hoping to sell it at the end, so there's a future value. With Social Security or your pension, there isn't a future value. Sure. So it makes that calculation a little simpler. Basically, how much money do I have to have today in order to generate the same income that Social Security is going to pay me for the rest of my life?
12: Yes. Cash in the hand versus the income stream.
11: And he starts with a 30-year-old and saying, hey, you're a 30-year-old.
12: Couple.
11: You're not going to get those 30-year-old couple. You're not going to get those benefits until you're age 62. So you got 32 years. First, let's figure out how much you would have to have saved in order to generate $4,000 a month for the rest of your life, assuming you get about $2,000 a month in Social Security. At age 62, based on his calculations, you'd have to have about $700,000 to generate that same income stream. Now, he is assuming a pretty high rate of return. He's assuming 6% after inflation. Well, if you factor in inflation, that means you're actually generating a 9% annualized rate of return in order to generate $50,000 a year at about $667,000 of a lump sum. If you were to be a little bit more conservative with that number, it might be closer to $1 million that you would actually need to have at that point. Now, you have that 667 number. You have to back it up because you're not gonna draw on it for 32 years. That means for a 30-year-old that in the future is going to get a inflation-adjusted $4,000 a month, then it's worth around $100,000 today. Wow. I would say that's kind of a bare minimum. It's probably worth more than $100,000, probably more than $200,000 realistically. And that kind of puts that into perspective. Now, bump that number up. Let's say you're 62 right now. You're going to get $5,000 a month adjusted for inflation. You're expecting to make 9% a year, as he outlines in this article, or 6%
12: after inflation.
11: That means that $5,000 a month is worth $834,000. If you think you're going to make 7% per year or 4% after inflation, then it's worth $1.1 million today. Whew. So it's $1 million decision. When you look at Social Security, it is most likely for you, if you're listening, it's probably around $1 million decision that you're making. And depending on when you file, if you file for those benefits a little later or a little earlier, it might be costing you hundreds of thousands of dollars. Mm-hmm. Let's say that it's $100,000. If it's $100,000 more or less, if you file at the wrong time, then you could be saying you're making a $100,000 decision, not a $1 million decision.
12: Sure.
11: And then you have to ask yourself, how much is a $100,000 mistake really worth of your time? Mm-hmm. If it's worth maybe a half an hour of your time or an hour of your time, I think you can make a better decision around Social Security, where we sit down with you and we run this Social Security analysis. And I have a family that I'm going to do this with here in a couple weeks. We're going to take a look at their Social Security benefits. We're going to look at them in a vacuum, run a Social Security analysis so that they can see how much they're going to get in benefits at different times of their life and with different filing strategies. We'll boil it down to the best filing strategy to squeeze the most out of those Social Security benefits over their lifetime. And then we're also incorporating that into our planning software and showing them the dollars and cents of their total net worth over their lifetime.
12: Right.
11: After we've factored in all of their expenses, their investment returns, their taxes, their lifetime, their longevity, and then
13: what we do most often find is that it is actually better to file for those benefits early rather than filing for them late. Again, it depends on how long you're going to live. So once we get that Social Security analysis done for you, then we plug all those numbers into our planning software and we see what the lifetime impact of that is to your net worth over time. Is it better because you have more money in retirement by filing early, or do you have more money in retirement by filing late? And that's a step that I find that most financial planners or individuals aren't taking. They're just looking at Social Security in a vacuum, running that analysis and saying, this is my filing strategy, but not then stress testing that based on all the other factors, market returns, market volatility, Medicare, Roth conversions. You look at all of those things and then you can say to yourself, I've made a rock solid decision around my Social Security decision. If you're ready to take that first step and get that analysis, we're offering a Social Security analysis and a complimentary personal financial review for the next five radio listeners who contact our team right now by calling 877-771-5724, where at no cost and no obligation, you'll be able to sit down with a financial planner, get comprehensive guidance, and answer your top financial questions 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And most important, I think, making more confident financial decisions so that you can step into retirement and enjoy it to the fullest. To get started on that process, we're offering that free personal financial review plus the Social Security analysis to the next five radio listeners. 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That's 877-771-5724. Stick around, because after this, we're going to be addressing your questions around Medicare and tax-efficient income strategies in retirement.
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13: 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This is your host, Casey Weed. Joining me, my good friend and co-host, Marshall Johnson, here with me.
12: Hey, hey, hey.
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12: Cues from Muse.
13: Oh, also known as questions from listeners. So if you have any questions, this is your opportunity to throw those questions our way so that we can address them for you. 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It could be Medicare, could be Social Security, could be taxes, could be investment planning or income planning, whatever it is, just shoot us over your question, and you can text us your question by texting it to 877-771-5724. That's 877-771-5724, or just visit us at retirewithpurpose.com. Marshall, we're going to be getting into this first question from one of our listeners around Medicare. So the question is this: if your income is higher than base IRMA levels, is it better to wait to retire until your income falls within the allowed limits, or just pay the higher Medicare premiums and retire anyways?
12: Ooh, I like the question. I like a good IRMA question. Some may not know what IRMA stands for. So it's income-related monthly adjustment amount. In plain English, if your income's too high, Medicare says, you know what, you could probably pay more for your Medicare than your neighbor. I think you should pay more. So Irma's a real thing, right? It's a 2-year look back.
13: I mean, this is kind of the extending of Medicare funding, right? I mean, people ask about Social Security. We talked about Social Security. What are they going to do with Social Security? And they say, well, what if they means test it? I mean, this is a way of effectively means testing your Medicare benefits.
12: Ooh, is this a preview? Is this a preview of what they may do?
13: I mean, if they got it done with Medicare, it is a strong argument to be made that they could easily get it done with Social Security as well.
12: Well, and if you look at the income thresholds, I mean, they're pretty high. Like, a married couple's got to have income over $200,000 before IRMA's a thing.
13: Yeah.
12: So I think most retirees would be like, okay, you know, if I stay below this level.
13: I don't see too many retirees happy about getting hit with IRMA, though.
12: No,
13: you know, but I will say the wealthiest ones, you know, I mean, the wealthiest families I work with, they just go, yeah, it's just got to pay the extra couple $100 a month.
12: Yeah.
13: You know, it just becomes kind of part of life. I mean, especially if you're used to paying a lot more in taxes than most people, most of your life, you're kind of used to getting punished for having too much income.
12: Well, and, you know, some of my clients get so angry. It's like their crabby mother-in-law just moved in for 12 months, right? Like, you made too much money. Irma's moving in.
13: I was wondering where you were going with that.
12: She's going to stick around for 12 months and remind you every month that you crossed the line, right? You crossed the line. And then you're just trying to look for, you know, legal ways that you can move her back out. And so for some people, it is a temporary hit, right? It is a temporary hit for some people. For others, they don't even know that 10 or 12 years down the road, she's moving in permanently, right? That's the that's the real surprise. But
13: yeah, that's a good, I mean, expand on that.
12: So required minimum distributions and things start to get bigger and bigger and bigger as we age. So all of a sudden, a lot of retirees, which never knew what IRMA was, are now forced into these IRMA levels in their 80s.
13: Because they didn't do their tax planning prior.
12: So it's very, very frustrating. And if it's gotten to that point, you know, you can give away your required minimum distributions, but for a lot of people, that wasn't what the intended goal of the savings was.
13: It's not that you have less income. It's the form of income. You know, people say, well, taxable. It's means tested. Well, means testing is based on taxable income. Mm-hmm. You know, it is not just simply based on the amount of spendable dollars that you have. It's actually based on your modified adjusted gross income. So if you were taking all of your income from a Roth IRA, your cash value life insurance policy, even a taxable brokerage account that maybe isn't generating taxable gains as you liquidate some of those funds, or cash, for instance, then you could still have $200,000. I've got families I work with. They have, you know, substantial incomes. They're not getting hit with IRMA because of the source of that income.
12: Yeah, they did that tax planning early on in retirement. That's just another reason to have these conversations when you're 60 to understand what IRMA is. But to specifically answer this person's question about retiring or waiting to retire, I would never let the IRMA tail wag the retirement dog.
13: I don't like that. Yeah,
12: it's like a toll booth, right? You know, if you're ready to retire, IRMA's like a toll booth. It's not a locked gate. You just gotta pay the toll. You calculate the cost. You see if you can appeal it. You know, there may be some scenarios where you can appeal IRMA if you got some large bonuses in your last year of income and now you've retired. There are ways to appeal it, but just understanding what it is, I'd never let it stop me from retiring.
13: Right. You might have to file that form SSA-44 because retirement itself is a life-changing event. So just because it's based on your income from 2 years prior, as Marshall stated, you can get that exception. But just reinforcing what you said, you shouldn't be delaying retirement just to avoid IRMA. It's a math. I mean, much of these decisions come down to math.
12: It's just math.
13: Run the numbers. And if the extra Medicare premium is relatively small compared to the value that maybe you perceive retirement to be, then just pay it and move on. Now, if you're near a bracket, plan carefully, though, because you do want to make sure you are intelligently timing your income, because there's no reason to pay things that you don't have to pay. You just want to do it intelligently. It's IRMA's just a cost to manage. It's not a prison sentence.
12: I love it. Well, and this ties in really well. I didn't notice this case, but it ties in really well to our next question that says, what's the most tax efficient way to draw income if I have a combination of brokerage accounts, traditional IRAs, Roth IRAs, a pension, and Social Security? And this really sets up the IRMA conversation pretty well, because you don't just want to randomly, haphazardly have a withdrawal strategy. You want to really understand the implications, not just today and on your tax bill today, but what it's going to affect down the road. This is a really great question.
13: Yeah, and it isn't an easy one, because I think the talking heads like to make it simple because that's what people want to hear. You know, well, just take your money out of your taxable brokerage account first, then draw it from your traditional IRA, then take it from your Roth IRA last. The reality is that that's often just too simplistic, and there isn't a universal best account first rule. The most tax efficient withdrawal strategy is really the one that manages your lifetime tax bill, not just this year's tax bill, but your lifetime tax bill. I think the better framework is to, one, identify your fixed income. So how much income are you going to have from Social Security? Maybe you have a pension. How much of that income that you are going to have come in is also going to be taxable? How much is that is going to factor into your modified adjusted gross income? So you factor that in, and then look at all the different accounts that you have, and you use each of them strategically. With those taxable brokerage accounts, there may be reason for you to liquidate and use some of those taxable brokerage accounts very strategically, because you could pay 0% in capital gains taxes liquidating some of those positions. So I think you fill that first. If you can liquidate some of those funds, use some of those lower tax brackets to get no tax on some of those distributions, then do it now. And then you want to take a look at your traditional IRA too. Just because you may not need to draw from the IRA doesn't mean that it's not a smart decision to draw from that IRA. If you look into the future, you fast forward and that IRA doubles in value by the time that you get to required minimum distribution age, you may be getting more income from that IRA than you actually need. And this ties back into our earlier question, as you said, Marshall, you know, then you may be getting hit with not just more in taxes, as this listener is concerned about, but you may also be paying higher Medicare premiums as well. And so there may be reason to go ahead and start drawing at least some of those dollars out today, maybe even considering Roth conversions for that matter. But then this listener said they already have a Roth. This is a Goldilocks scenario when you have all three of the different tax buckets. You have your brokerage account, your taxable money, your IRA, your tax-deferred money, your Roth IRA, your tax-free money. So you have money in all three of those different buckets. Now you have more flexibility than the average retiree, because the average retiree does not have, they might have a little bit in each one of those, but most of the time it's very concentrated in one of those three. Most often that's the tax-deferred IRA, and there's just no flexibility. And that's part of our job, is creating that flexibility. You have all three of those. You may want to think about liquidating some of those taxable brokerage account dollars at the 0% capital gains rate, taking a little bit of money out of that IRA, and then taking and supplementing that income by taking a little bit out of the Roth as well, which can help you not just maintain a certain tax bracket, but also help you minimize your Medicare premiums over your lifetime as well.
12: I just want to add an important point that you touched on there, is if you're in your early to mid 60s, you're retired, and you've got a time horizon before you reach RMD age, this is the time to have these conversations. This is the time to make a plan. It's not about winning the tax return this year. It's about minimizing the tax return for your lifetime.
13: It's not asking. I think the mistake is asking, which account should I drain first? You know, that's not the question. It is, how do I fill the right tax brackets each year without accidentally creating a bigger tax problem later? I've been working with a client and their CPA on this issue and laying out the strategy, and the client's saying, you know, this is a lot more complex than we can really handle on our own, and we really need to do some work and have you run the calculations in order to help coordinate these income and investment planning decisions along with our tax decisions. And that's the kind of work that really pays, to work with a financial planner that works intensely in the retirement planning space so that you can have the confidence that you need in order to make the decisions you're going to have to make ultimately, because it is your money. Nobody's going to make the decision for you, and you can't make that decision confidently without the right counsel. So if you're wondering how to start making those decisions, we want to give you an opportunity for a complimentary tax analysis and personal financial review that we're offering for the next five radio listeners who contact our team by calling 877-771-5724. So you can sit down with a financial planner, no cost, no obligation, just get answers to your questions. And when you visit with us, we'll walk you through your tax analysis, show you what your lifetime tax bill looks like, and then show you what happens if we make two or three adjustments that may save you tens of thousands, even hundreds of thousands of dollars over your lifetime, so that you can spend that money doing the things that you want to do rather than handing it over to the government. In order to get started on that process, we're offering a free personal financial review plus a tax analysis to the next five radio listeners that call 877-771-5724. That's 877-771-5724. We'll be right back after the short break. You're not going to want to miss it. If you're familiar with Die with Zero, well, we're bringing on Bill Perkins.
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15: Fox News, I'm Carmen Roberts. 5 days after the primaries and the mail-in ballot count goes on in California.
16: In the California governor's race, Javier Becerra advancing to the November runoff after trailing former Fox News host and candidate Steve Hilton. But current vote numbers stand at Becerra at just under 30%, Tom Steyer at just under 24%, and Hilton in third at 21%.
15: Fox's Marianne Rafferty. In the Los Angeles mayor's race, Nathia Raman is gaining ground on second place Spencer Pratt to face off against Mayor Karen Bass in November. And the New York Knicks beat the San Antonio Spurs last night 105-104.
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19: From 21 Alive, I'm meteorologist Liz Braden with your forecast. Another warm day with a high of 86 degrees, although a few scattered thunderstorms are possible at times today. As we go through the day, the humidity picks up yet again. Tonight, we're partly cloudy with a low of 64. Dry on Sunday, partly to mostly sunny with a high of 87. I'm meteorologist Liz Braden on WoWo 92.3 FM and 1190 AM.
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13: 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Check out our YouTube channel where we have these conversations and post them. We invite all kinds of amazing guests on the show. And one most recently that I'm really excited to bring you is Bill Perkins. And Bill is someone that we have been after to get on the show here for the last couple of years. And we recently had a conversation that was something I think is really going to make a huge impact in the lives of our listeners. He is known originally as a hedge fund manager, an entrepreneur, a film producer. He was recognized as the natural gas king. He's also been called the cowboy of Wall Street, owns several different companies. But most of all, I think today he's become very famous for his best-selling book, Die with Zero, Getting All You Can from Your Money and Your Life, where he challenges traditional views on wealth and retirement. This is a conversation I've been excited to have because I have been gifted this book, probably more than any book that I've ever been gifted. It's not just showed up on my doorstep once. It's showed up on doorstep multiple times. Yeah. Maybe people are telling me I have a problem. I don't know. But it has been a very impactful book for my life. And I know many of the families that we serve as well. So if you'd like to get a free copy of Bill's book, we partnered up with Bill in order to give away free copies of his book, Die with Zero. So if you've never requested a book from us before, this is your opportunity to get a free copy of Die with Zero. All you have to do is call us or text us the word zero to 877-771-5724. Again, just call us or text us the keyword zero, Z-E-R-O, to 877-771-5724. Now, when we get with Bill, one of the most powerful concepts is not just about managing your finances. It's really about recognizing the opportunity to live life in its fullest. And Bill talks to us here about a concept that he calls time bucketing that can help you really live life to the fullest and spend on the right things at the right times in your life.
20: 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Like you didn't, oh, I got high score when I die, you know, yay, yay me. 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These are your resources, right? There's sub-resources under that, but I use those three. And so what is time bucketing? And so aside from the ultimate death where you're no longer here on this planet, right, and they put you in a grave or whatever they're going to do with your body, there are periods in your life that die, right? There's the college you, right? The single you, the you with small children, the you with children in the house, you know, the first job you, right? I started my own company you, the retiree you, the you that's able to sprint 40 yards in under 6 seconds you. Right. And all the lung capacity and bone density and mental acuity you that declines with over age, the you that has this group of friends. Right. Some die, some marry off, some whatever. And so I like to I tell people to bucket in 5 to 10 years their life. Right. Because there's versions of you that die every season. And within each bucket, there are certain experiences that are optimal for that time period.
13: Right. I mean, I love the concept of time bucketing because I think it's a lot of Bill Perkins' writing in Die with Zero is about being truly intentional about your life and about the experiences that you bring into that life. And it's hard to think over a 30-year retirement, all of those things you're going to want to do, but it breaks it into bite-sized, more manageable pieces when you say, okay, for the first 5 years of retirement, I'm going to have the most energy. I'm going to be in the most health. This is where my kids are going to be this age and they're going to want to do these things with me. If I have all of these different experiences, which ones fit best into the next 5 years? And then which ones fit into the next 5 years? The last thing that we want to do is end up 10 years into retirement and now we can no longer take advantage of those bucket list things that we always planned on doing in retirement. And you know, Bill, he says one of the biggest transitions in retirement is just not financial, it's personal. And after decades, you've built careers, schedules, routines, responsibilities. And many times you find yourself asking a question that you haven't had to think about in years. Like, what do you actually want your life to look like at this point? Here's Bill's take on why retirement is really about learning how to live differently, not just I'm not working anymore.
20: They're looking for an experience, right? Like a lot of retirees, particularly the watchers of your show, will be sitting there going, how do I convert this capital into meaningful experiences and fulfillment? That's what they're looking for, right? They've been habituated for 20, 30, 40, whatever years of doing something, right? And they've been kind of locked out of the gym of life. So those muscles have atrophied, right? You know, they met their people at work. They ate close to work on the drive home. You know, their social events were mainly work-related or forced event, you know, not forced events, but events they got to go to, like weddings and funerals and bar mitzvahs and Christmas events, right? And so they haven't been in the gym. Like, how do I make friends when it's not work-related? I haven't bumped into them. What restaurants do I go to that are not in, you know, 5 miles of the work path and my house, right? Where do I travel to when I can travel any day of the week, right? Like, how do I have fun? I forgot that part. You know, I was too busy working for 40 years getting resources to have fun, but not really going out and doing the thing, right? And so that's kind of where your crowd is like, I am at the back third, back 25%, back 15% of my life, right? You know, hopefully they have created a lot of memories and created memory dividends to enjoy, but they're also looking to convert, you know, their last remaining events, their last remaining memories with friends and loved ones, right? They're looking to enjoy the last remaining bits of health where they can do certain things. And so they're on a different paradigm, right? They're on the other side of the coin.
13: You know, one of the reasons I really wanted to have this conversation with Bill is because there is a chronic issue with retirees not having the ability or feeling the freedom to actually spend what they've worked so hard for. You work all these years, you accumulate all these dollars, and many times I've heard individuals say, well, I like to see it go up. You know, I want it to go up. I want it to continue to grow. And it feels good to see it continue to grow. And he said, he said, those people need to come see me, mm-hmm. you know, because that's not what life's all about. Somewhere along the way, you forgot why you were saving what you were saving, because 9 out of 10 times our clients have not been saving in order to simply create a larger and larger inheritance for their heirs. And they certainly weren't doing that when they first started hiring. Right. They've just lost touch with that. He said, I would love to get a t-shirt that says, when's the party? Because why did you save all of this? When's the party?
12: We should do that.
13: Well, I actually am putting together a t-shirt just for Bill, send it his way, that says, when's the party? Because that is a huge theme for retirees to continue to remember. And we're going to have to give away some of those t-shirts along the way. You know, one of the themes that comes up repeatedly in our retirement conversations is just this concept of intentionality, because it's easy to drift through years assuming that there's always going to be more time. But Bill says one of the healthiest mindset shifts we can make is remembering that every season of life has an expiration date.
20: What do we want to happen before we die, right? But that's happening to every single one of us, right? And a lot of us are living as if the party's going to go on forever. Not only does the party not go on forever, but our ability to enjoy the party deteriorates as life goes on, and then the final death happens. And so, you know, when you go on a vacation and you know it's going to end, you do things like you run around like crazy. I'm going to go see the Eiffel Tower. I'm going to go this, and we're going to go to a dinner, and we're going to concert in the park, et cetera, right? Like you take it seriously. You plan, you know, you think about your time on that vacation, what you want to get done, what your decompression time look like, who you want to connect it, what your potluck day is going to look like. You really are intentional about that vacation. Well, you know, you have a vacation on this earth. Remember that it ends. And if you remember that it ends, you'll be a little bit more intentional about it. You'll be more intentional about every single period of your life if you think about, hey, it's going to end, right? It's going to end. And our natural wiring is for survival. It's not for thriving. And so it takes you getting off that autopilot and getting into your prefrontal cortex to think about these things.
13: Really, it's just memento mori, right? Remember your death. And that's what is really big to what Bill talks about here. You know, he also talks a lot about inheritance, because maybe you're one of those people that says, yeah, I really don't want to spend it. I really do want to give it to my kids. Yeah, he has a unique take on how you should think about leaving or making the biggest impact on your loved ones.
20: Yeah, so there's a chapter all about this called What About the Kids? And the same laws of physics that govern my body governs my kids' bodies, right? They're going to reach peak mental acuity around 28. They're going to reach peak physical maturity at 33. And from there on, they're going to plateau and decline. So their ability to convert capital into meaningful experiences is going to decline with the age, the same way mine will, as well as, you know, investing in experiences, whatever they are, whether they be hedonistic or altruistic, will produce memory dividends that, you know, the same way you say, hey, the number one rule about investing is start early, start early, start early. It's the same thing with reaping memory dividends. Start early, start early, start early. And so when you're talking about leaving assets or money to your kids in the form of an inheritance, an inheritance shouldn't be a bequest. It's when is the optimal time to give them the money, right? And so I reason that it's somewhere between 28 and 33, and never later than 33. Never.
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13: Welcome back to Retire with Purpose. 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Joining me, my good friend and co-host, Marshall Johnson's here with me.
12: Hey, hey.
13: And this is our opportunity to discuss Social Security with you. You go, I thought we already talked about Social Security.
12: Did we do that?
13: But hey, you may have already missed the beginning of the show, and we get to revisit it a little bit here. But we're going to take it a step further now. So in the beginning of the show, we talked a lot about how to value your Social Security benefit, because there's real value to those benefits. And if you understand the value, I think you understand the gravity of the situation when you are filing. And hey, you get to throw a little extra number in your balance sheet. That's always kind of fun at the same time. You know, we went through the number that for a 62-year-old that was going to get, let's say, 62-year-old couple getting about $5,000 a month in benefits between two spouses. You know, that means that their benefit is worth somewhere between $800,000 and $1.3 million,
12: right?
13: That's how much in a lump sum you would have to generate that kind of inflation-adjusted income for the rest of your life. Now, that number is going to be different depending on your age. So the younger you are, the less value that has, because you're not going to receive it for some time into the future. But now, you know, I wanted to maybe off the top, before we get into kind of the value of that benefit and how you determine if it's more valuable if you're at 62 or file for that benefit at 70, I think it's good to address one of those bigger questions. You know, people will say, well, all right, that's all great and well, but what if Social Security gets canceled or greatly reduced by the time I reach that age? And I think we have to remind ourselves that
21: Yeah, that might happen. You know, and there's a chance that that does happen. We also have to remind ourselves that this is the top priority for most voters in your aging population. It's hard for politicians to make cuts to Social Security, but that doesn't mean that it's not going to happen, especially given what we saw happen to Medicare not all that long ago. We've been talking a little bit about Medicare throughout the show, income-related monthly adjustment amounts. They essentially have means-tested your Medicare premiums. If you make too much money, now we're talking over $200,000 for a married couple, then you may be paying more for Medicare than the person next to you. The same thing could happen to Social Security. And you might say, okay, that stinks, you know. But the good thing is, if that's you, you're not one of those individuals that absolutely needs the payments. Sure. And you might say, I know that, but it's still not fair. I get that it's not fair. And I look over to Mr. Money Mustache, and I love his response to that, because we hear it all the time. Mm-hmm. Yeah, you know, they might mean Social Security, it's not
0: so
21: fair.
0: Unfair.
21: And he says, I can think of more fun ways to enjoy the fact that I'm a rich person rather than complaining about how some government program is unfair, and so can you. Now, I get it that it's unfair, but this falls in those that realm of things that you really don't have any control over.
12: And you have
21: we can vote, we can do what we can, but we cannot control the result. So I hope that you're not obsessing over that it's not something that weighs on you day in and day out. You've accepted the fact that you can't control it, and now what we're trying to do is just make the best decision that we can around when to file for Social Security.
12: Right. And let's face the facts, right? The 2025 Social Security trustees came out and said, look, we're able to pay full benefits until about 2034. After that, if Congress does nothing, then incoming revenue would only cover about 80% of scheduled benefits. So what does that mean? Well, remember, Social Security is the third rail of politics for a reason. Nobody wants to touch it. And they'll probably touch it. It just won't be until closer to 2034. Hopefully we can come to a solution before that. I don't plan on it. But, you know, it's kind of like your teenage kids when it's time to do chores. It's not going to just disappear, right? It's just going to maybe look a little bit differently. But I think it's an honest way to look at it. But as you and I believe, Case, that Social Security is always going to be there. It just may look a little bit different depending on where you are. Maybe your payroll taxes will be higher. Maybe the Social Security age will get pushed out further. These are all little things that can reasonably a bipartisan committee could figure out.
21: But if you have that fear, I think we can offer you a bit of peace of mind.
12: True.
21: Because as we said earlier in the show, we said, you know, and Marcia, you brought it up. You said how you feel about Social Security may be the best question to address for yourself, because that may be the biggest determining factor on when you actually file for your benefits. And here's the math behind that. There's some math that we have. Let's say that you're 55 years old today. You're listening, you're 55, and you're looking at that future Social Security benefit, and maybe you're starting to think over what the best filing date is for you. Do you file at 62? Do you file at 67? Do you file at 70? Well, we got some math for you around this. So let's say that at 62, you're going to get $2,000 a month. 67, you're going to get $2,800 a month. And at 70, you're going to get $3,500 a month. It can be very tempting to say, I don't know. My advisor told me I need to wait. Or my neighbor said I need to wait.
12: Kiplinger told me
21: I'm supposed to wait. I need to wait till 70. And that number is so much bigger, 3,500 versus 2,000. That's a really big difference. And here's the thing. Social Security has been actuarially structured so that it doesn't matter when you file, that you ultimately get the same amount of cumulative benefits over your lifetime.
12: With the same life expectancy.
21: At age... If you're getting $2,000 a month, what we can do is we can calculate what the current value of that future inflation-adjusted benefit is for you today as a 55-year-old. If you were 55 today, and let's say in this calculation, you assumed that you were going to generate a 9% average rate of return, you would need to have $210,000 today in order to create that $2,000 a month for the rest of your life at age 62.
12: 7 years.
21: Inflation adjusted. Mm-hmm. If it was age 67 that you were going to file, you'd need to have $203,000 today. If it was 197, or if it was age 70, you'd have to have $197,000 today.
12: Right.
21: And so all of those numbers are pretty close together, right? $210,000, $203,000, $197,000. And you might say, I don't know, 9% is a big number. Knock it down to 7%. Mm-hmm. If it was 7%, those numbers are still really close together. $300,000, $310,000, $315,000. So I think what you can see from that is this is kind of the break even on Social Security when you're trying to determine what kind of effective rate of return you're going to be getting on your savings that you would have to draw on if you didn't file for Social Security. And that number is probably going to land in that 7 to 8% range. But no matter what, these numbers are almost exactly the same.
12: Yeah.
21: They're only a few thousand dollars different in the total value of that benefit, whether you file at age 62 or you file at age 70 at the end of the day. And so this is where I say the math behind it here, this isn't where it's really complex. And especially if you're a single filer, it can be a relatively simple conversation. You go, you know what? I'm going to go ahead and get it early because the math isn't much different if I wait or if I get it now.
12: Right.
21: It's the same overall value that I'm going to receive.
12: Over a lifetime.
21: That's just part of the equation. You may be someone that has very large IRAs. You have most of your wealth

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6: 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Job Optional was number one on the Amazon bestseller list in retirement planning on July 2nd, 2019. And was number five on the Wall Street Journal nonfiction ebook bestseller list for the week ending in August 8, 2019. Howard Bailey Securities, LLC is an investment advisor registered under the Investment Advisors Act of 1940. 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Insurance products and services are offered through Howard Bailey Financial, Inc., Howard Bailey Securities, LLC, and Howard Bailey Financial, Inc. are affiliated companies. Investment advisory services may be offered through Howard Bailey Securities, LLC, a registered investment advisor. Working with Howard Bailey Securities, LLC cannot guarantee investment success or that specific financial goals will be achieved. Certified Financial Planner Board of Standards, Inc., CFP, owns the certification marks CFP, Certified Financial Planner, and CFP with plaque design in the United States, which it authorizes use of by individuals who successfully complete CFP Board's initial and ongoing certification requirements. This presentation has been provided for informational purposes only and is not intended as tax, legal, or investment advice or a recommendation of any particular security or strategy. The investment strategy and themes discussed herein may be unsuitable for investors depending on their specific investment objectives and financial situation. Information obtained from third-party sources is believed to be reliable, though its accuracy is not guaranteed. Opinions expressed in this commentary reflect subjective judgments of the author based on conditions at the time of publication and are subject to change without notice. Past performance is not indicative of future results. Investing involves risk, including the potential loss of principal. This radio show is a paid placement.
7: 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Whoa.
8: Iran not close to the peace table. I'm Roger Stern, Fox News. Despite President Trump's hopes that the Iran war ends soon, Iran is still attacking other nations, and Fox's Jeff Paul is in Dubai.
9: Officials involved with CENTCOM say those strikes happened hours after its forces struck Iranian radar sites and shot down four one-way attack drones. U.S. officials say Iran then fired seven ballistic missiles towards Kuwait and Bahrain. CENTCOM confirming six of those missiles were intercepted, and the seventh did not reach its intended target. Iran continues to leverage what is happening in Lebanon despite a

0: U.S.-backed ceasefire, Israeli forces, and the Iranian-backed militant group Hezbollah are still exchanging strikes. Iran's foreign minister says if the fighting doesn't stop in Lebanon, then the entire war could restart.
1: Pakistan's interior minister is traveling to Tehran to revive stalled negotiations between Iran and the U.S. A well-known Democrat running for California governor is advancing as the vote count continues to be painfully slow.
2: About 70% of the vote has been counted in California, and several of the outstanding ballots are coming from major metropolitan areas like Sacramento, San Francisco, and Los Angeles. Still, Democrat Javier Becerra is expected to advance to the general election in the gubernatorial race. At the moment, his lead over Republican Steve Hilton is less than a percentage point. Becerra is at 26.8%, and Hilton is at 26.4%. Democrat Tom Steyer sits in third place at about 21%. In the race for LA Mayor Spencer Pratt and Nithya Raman are battling it out for second spot to face off against incumbent Karen Bass in November. Raman gained a 1.5 percentage point between Thursday and Friday, slightly eating into Pratt's lead, but Pratt still remains in second place.
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1: The race for U.S. Senator in Texas intensifying. Republican nominee Ken Paxton telling Fox's Saturday in America that Democratic opponent James Tallarico is too extreme.
15: I think the idea here is we have to expose his actual statements, which he has many, and he's obviously now trying to run from those statements. He's trying to modify what he said because he knows he could run in a Democratic primary with those, but he's having a hard time running in a general election with those views.
1: Tallarico has said God is non-binary. Meanwhile, Tallarico warns about years of corruption and claims against Paxton. Pope Leo arriving in Spain today, urging citizens and political leaders to stop fanning the flames of polarization. This marks the first papal visit to the country in 15 years, signaling a shift in focus back to Europe's Christian roots. Speaking in Madrid alongside King Felipe and Prime Minister Pedro Sanchez, the American pontiff called for unity amid Spain's political turmoil and the church's own credibility crisis. Pentagon boss Pete Hegseth in Normandy, France, for today's 82nd anniversary of D-Day. Hegseth paying tribute to the bravery of Allied fighters.
16: The first waves of soldiers took devastating casualties. Thousands of our absolute best cut down. But the American warfighter never quit. Fueled by an unwavering love of country and the men beside them, they pushed forward.
1: D-Day, June 6, 1944, was history's largest amphibious invasion. It marked a turning point in World War II as the U.S. and its allies tried to wrest control of Europe from Nazi Germany. Today, Israeli airstrikes on southern Lebanon killed several members of the Lebanese party. The Lebanese army says the victims include a senior officer. Local TV reporting that it was a brigadier general. I'm Roger Stern, and this is Fox News.
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17: From 21 Alive, I'm meteorologist Liz Braden with your forecast. Another warm day with a high of 86 degrees, although a few scattered thunderstorms are possible at times today. As we go through the day, the humidity picks up yet again. Tonight, we're partly cloudy with a low of 64, dry on Sunday, partly to mostly sunny with a high of 87. I'm meteorologist Liz Braden on WoWo, 92.3 FM and 1190 AM.
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8: So, you know that anti-weaponization fund that I thought was great and the president thinks is great? And then we were told it's off. Is it on again? Senate passes immigration bill without killing anti-weaponization fund. Tom Tillis, Bill Cassidy suggest strongly that they probably would not be able to support final passage if the bill did not include that anti-weaponization language. They obviously went forward with it anyway. We are out to their offices. This is MSNBC to comment exactly why they decided to vote the way they did. But now this immigration enforcement bill heads to the House, and Hakeem Jeffries, a Democrat leader in the lower chamber, is vowing that even though the Senate could not get the job done in terms of pushing back on that anti-weaponization fund, he said Democrats in the House are going to try. And, well, listen, I think that it's hard to say. It's hard to say. I think that they have a better chance of keeping that language in than out from the look, this is great. These guys deserve the money. You can't send the SWAT team into somebody's house when they didn't do anything. All right? That really happened. And the people who were victimized, who are over-prosecuted and persecuted, they deserve relief. They deserve, and it's very interesting. I'd like to know what the hell happened behind the scenes. I actually don't even care what the hell happened behind the scenes. As long as this thing is in there and stays in there, it's way too easy for weak and sissy, quite frankly, and I do mean sissy, politicians who never had their ass in the grass. Look at that Mitch McConnell. You think he ever worked a decent, like an honest day's work in his life? Guy's been pushing papers his whole life. You know, politics, doing things to make himself more popular in Kentucky and more popular with 50 other Republicans. That ain't work. He reminds me of Carlos, the dancer, quite frankly. That's not real work. So anyway, this is a really good thing, and it's not over. There should be a lot of people. There are a lot of people at ODNI who should not be there. Yes, President Trump is upset about the office of the Directorate of National Intelligence. Too many people undermining his work, and it looks like Bill Pulte, who I was very excited about getting a job there, that he was there and he was going to be doing his thing, and It's all great. Bill Pulte, don't believe the hype about this guy. It is better that he has no intelligence, that he doesn't come from that world. It's better. It's also a testament to like what you can do. If you get a job that you don't particularly like, work your ass off in it, and anything is possible. Anything. He went from a no-account slot in the Department of Housing and Urban Development, and now he's over there. It looks like he's on the verge of becoming the Director of National Intelligence, and that will be fantastic. I'm sorry, but Graham Plattner, there's a million reasons to not like this guy. The Democrat in Maine, he's a socialist, he's a Nazi, he's a bit of a wussy, quite frankly. Always talking about PTSD, all the stuff I saw over in Iraq. You know, easy does it there, all right? I've been to Iraq. It wasn't that bad, all right? It really wasn't that bad. Compared to other wars, it was not that bad. Did I tell you I bought my first iPod? Remember the iPhone when it was the iPod first? I bought my first iPod from a PX in Tikrit, Iraq. It was like the size of a Walmart superstar. It was nice over there in some ways. It was nice. So it was also terrible. You could also get you could die. But as far as wars go, this was probably the most pleasant war America ever fought. Now, this thing about Plattner. All right, Graham Plattner, make up your mind. There's a million reasons that he shouldn't be the nominee. But this silly, weird story in the New York Times, if he goes down over this, I don't know. This is like Eric Swalwell, everybody. Remember Eric Swalwell, that dirtbag? I mean,
7: He's cavorting with a Chinese spy. They tell him, hey, that woman's a Chinese spy. He stays with the Chinese spy. That right there, they should have thrown him out of Congress. But for whatever reason, they wouldn't do it then. And they kept him around. He was useful for something. And then he's getting close to becoming the governor. And then they say, we got to take this guy out. Find a reason. And they find a reason, which I think is actually kind of a bogus reason. And if you think I'm... it was bogus. This guy and women, I don't know. I live in the real world. I can't pretend that I'm shocked by this kind of behavior. Eric Swalwell invited a woman to a hotel 5 years ago. Now, I don't even know, whatever. He was, and they put that on the evening news. They put it on the evening news. CBS did. They led the news with it. Swalwell invited a woman to a hotel. My first question was, well, was it the hotel bar? Was it the hotel restaurant? Was it a hotel room? She didn't say. They didn't even ask her. And she didn't even go 5 years ago. And he's got to leave Congress. Now, Plantner, whatever his name, they want him to go because ex-girlfriends of his don't like him. Ex-girlfriends had some negative things to say. They called him manipulative, and they called him mean. I'm sorry, any guy who has ever dated any woman and not gotten married to her is a little bit manipulative, right? Isn't that a little bit manipulative in and of its face? If you are having sex with a woman without the intention of marrying her, she's only having sex with you because she believes that there is that intention in the back of your mind, that that is where this thing is hopefully going. And if you know otherwise, you are manipulative. I was manipulative myself at times. I was. I'm not proud of it, but okay. Now, is that front page news in the New York Times? Even the New York Times, they don't. Now, some people think that this story in the New York Times is actually to give him cover because there are things that he did not do. No one is accusing him of physical abuse, although I guess he grabbed a woman hard by the shoulders. I don't know. There's something very strange about all this stuff. Very weird. I think the guy is a loose cannon and shouldn't be a U.S. senator. But can't we let the people of Maine figure that out? Why does the New York Times have to do the work for the people of Maine? They should be able to do the work, don't you think? Hey, Carlos, do me a favor. Turn this thing around. This is the three accusers of Eric Swalwell, and it's fascinating to me. There are lots of ways to beat politicians at the ballot box. I don't like how the party is vaporizing people for us. They vaporized, let's see, you know, Andrew Cuomo. We can talk about Andrew Cuomo. I have my differences with Andrew Cuomo, big time, big time. He wasn't a predator. He didn't lay a hand on those women. He didn't. Women liked him. Tall, dark, handsome, and powerful. I heard women like that. You know? Yeah, Kavanaugh, they try to vaporize him. A woman had allegations so long ago, nobody remembered anything, but I don't know. It's quite the world, isn't it? It's a little bit mixed up. One other thing about, I want to go back to Bill Pulte. Bill Pulte, they say, unqualified to be director of national intelligence. Well, you know who was probably the most unqualified cabinet secretary we have ever had in the history of the country? Arguably the best. Arguably. Robert F. Kennedy Jr. I'm sorry. Strike that. Robert F. Kennedy Sr. I'm talking about, some people look at the stars and see excuses to say no. I say, why not? That guy. The senator from New York, the attorney general for his brother, he had no qualifications for that job. But according to the historians, he may have kept us out of World War III. Those generals were running around like nut jobs, especially Curtis LeMay, who actually had a practical plan to... launch a first strike. He wanted to launch a first nuclear strike. And Bobby said to Jack, this general is crazy. You've got to get him out of the room. All right. Here's the Swalwell situation. All right. Just listen carefully because I think this is very applicable to where we are today. All right.
8: And even though it, you know, it looks like a duck, it sounds like a duck, it doesn't mean it's a duck. Go ahead.
10: Now to our exclusive CBS News interview with two women who say Democratic Congressman Eric Swalwell sexually harassed them. They told Nancy Cordes why they finally decided to go public. Swalwell denies allegations of sexual misconduct, but he did suspend his campaign for governor on Sunday and then announced he's going to resign from Congress. Nancy Cordes joins us now from Washington. Nancy, good morning.
11: Good morning to you, Nora. This is the first time that Swalwell's accusers have been willing to go on camera. And they told us it wasn't an easy decision, but that they've been shocked to discover how many women had stories about Swalwell that were apparently just like theirs.
12: I didn't tell anybody for years. Out of fear.
10: What were you afraid of?
12: Well, at first I thought I was all alone.
18: Annika Albrecht was still in college when she says she got what she thought was a big break. California Congressman Eric Swalwell offering to stay in touch after meeting with her student group in Washington, D.C.
12: He offered to mentor me.
10: Wow.
12: That was as someone who knew virtually nothing about politics at the time or no one. That was just an incredibly generous offer that I felt very lucky to have.
8: Stop. Her name is Annika Albrecht, right? This is the one. There are a couple other people going to pop up in this story. Remember her. All right. So she's in college. Student group goes to Washington, D.C. I'm going to mentor you. I will mentor you. Maybe. Okay. All right. I got it. You're going to get mentored by a congressman. It's not exactly the break of a lifetime, by the way. You know, we live in a and I was afraid. Why was she afraid? What the hell she's afraid of? This is America, baby. Keep going.
12: At the time, or no one, that was just an incredibly generous offer that I felt very lucky to have.
18: She says Swalwell created a group chat with all the students and then added her as a friend on the messaging app Snapchat.
12: And so I asked the other people that were in the meeting, did he add them? And they said no.
10: Were they all men?
12: Yes. I was the only woman in the meeting.
18: She says Swalwell, who was then in his late 30s, started out talking politics, but his messages soon turned flirtatious.
12: Ultimately, it reached a point where he invited me to a hotel to meet him. It was very clear what the connotation was. At that point, I completely stopped responding. What I keep thinking back to is how lucky I am that I didn't go to that hotel.
18: Ali Samarco says,
8: Stop. Just how can you lead the evening news with a story like this? What's his? It's just not there. I mean, this is a new weird reality we're living in. This is the party is most powerful. This is a Democrat. And she. What was she afraid of? What is the problem? And also, what is the crime? What is the allegation? She didn't say hotel. There are all, you know, basically in Washington, D.C., this is where you actually meet people. There's a Hotel George. It has a great big restaurant, cafe, and nightclub downstairs. I've met people there a million times. I don't think I've ever stayed at the George. I have eaten and drank there, but you see what I mean? I'm sorry. Just keep going if you don't mind.
18: A similar experience in 2021. She sent Swalwell a supportive message on Twitter. And to her surprise, he messaged right back.
12: I was so excited. I was a low-level staffer who had no real political background. And he was this established figure in Democratic politics.
18: They began to text, but she says he soon asked if she, too, was on Snapchat, where messages and photos automatically get deleted after they're viewed.
10: How did the tenor of his conversation change?
12: It started out as professional and platonic, and then slowly they became more and more explicit, asking me what I was wearing. Then one night he was on a trip. And he was laying in his hotel room bed, and then he sent me a photo of his penis.
18: Samarco showed us text messages she sent to friends at the time about Swalwell's alleged advances. In one, she wrote, "He's snapping me right now, asking when he can see me." But beyond that, both women said little for years as they built careers as Democratic campaign strategists.
12: I was terrified that if I spoke out against him, then people would think that I was a loose cannon, that I couldn't be trusted, that maybe I'm making it up.
18: That was until Swalwell decided to run for governor of California.
7: Stop for a second. I mean, like, all right, it's interesting that they have all these messages about what they were telling the girlfriends, humble bragging about talking to this guy. What were they saying to him? I'd like to know. If that's going to be part of the story, I'd like to know. All right. The other thing that we have going here is if you're heading into summer without a medical emergency kit, you're taking a risk. Most people don't think about it until it's too late. 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
23: 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Can we talk about how every single time it rains in Indiana, homeowners suddenly become part-time meteorologists? Hey, it's WoWo's KB here. Like, you're standing at the window watching the storm rolling in thinking, well, I guess we'll find out if the basement survives this one. And honestly, if your basement does have that damp, funky smell going on, if you've noticed moisture on the walls, or if every rain does have you stressed out, it's probably time to call my friends at Dew Hadway. What I love about them is they don't just slap a quick patch on the problem and disappear. They actually figure out where the water is coming from and fix it the right way. 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
2: So this is the guy running in Maine. This is what he sounds like. I keep hearing the name Plattner, right? Plattner, Graham Plattner. Again, I saw him whine about what's it called, PTSD. I said, this guy's a wuss. And then I saw the Nazi tattoo, and I said, this guy's not qualified. Get rid of him. Now the sexting thing is going on. All right, here he is on the MSNBC with Chris Hayes. Go ahead.
4: Now, Mr. Plattner, it's good to have you on. Thank you so much for doing this.
5: Yeah, thanks, Chris. I really appreciate it. Thanks for having me on.
4: I just want to say at the start that, like, you know, we've had you on before, and I think you and I are both people that, in other contexts, talk about income inequality and healthcare and all those issues, which are extremely important, and we devote a lot of time to on this program. This is not, you know, the thing that we spend a lot of time facing. But, you know, there's some serious stuff there I want to go through with you, and I think voters have a right to know about it. And I want to start with what Ms. Fifield says about being rough is the term the Times were. And I'm going to just read you the account so you have it. This is from the Times. Mr. Plattner could be rough with her, Ms. Fifield said, particularly when they were drinking, leaving her shaken and sometimes afraid. In the interviews...
2: All right, hold on a second. It's an ex-girlfriend from a million years ago. More when we come back, though.
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3: I'm Carmen Roberts. Auburn University student James Weston Higginbotham, who vanished in Japan after leaving his family following an argument, has been found dead.
4: This is a horrific outcome to what was supposed to be a dream vacation in Japan.
3: Fox's Madison Scarpino. The family confirmed online that volunteer searchers found Weston's body in a mountainous area outside Kyoto. No cause of death given. An emotional D-Day tribute from Secretary of War Pete Hegseth. During a ceremony in Normandy, France, he addressed the last living veterans of World War II.
5: They are a living embodiment of the warrior ethos we today revive at the Department of War.
3: And D-Day marked the start of the campaign to liberate Nazi-occupied Europe in 1944. 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
6: From 21 Alive, I'm meteorologist Liz Braden with your forecast. Another warm day with a high of 86 degrees, although a few scattered thunderstorms are possible at times today. As we go through the day, the humidity picks up yet again. Tonight, we're partly cloudy with a low of 64. Dry on Sunday, partly to mostly sunny with a high of 87. I'm meteorologist Liz Braden on WoWo, 92.3 FM and 1190 AM.
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11: Oh, I love it. I love it. I love it. Nancy Pelosi still getting questions about January 6th. The prime suspect herself. What did she know? When did she know it? Why? Did she leave that Capitol so unprotected? What the hell? Why were those doors open? Why was she blowing off Chief Sund? What the hell really happened? All right, so this is one of those, what is she, OAN or something like that? Very good reporter. Confronting Nancy Pelosi. Are you ready for this? Let's do it. Go.
12: Ron Pelosi, last time I asked you about January 6th, why you turned the National Guard away on January 6th, you told me to shut up and that I was repeating Republican talking.
13: You're not going to shut up again because you're speaking lies. And
12: but you're right here. You're right here on record saying, I'll admit it.
13: No, I did not admit it. The president never sent, would agree to send the National Guard. Don't waste your time or mine on you.
12: Why was your daughter filming you on January 6th?
13: Why don't you get away?
12: These are just questions the American people want answers to.
13: No, you know what? I don't even think you're a real journalist. Okay. You work for Mike the Pillow Man?
12: Actually, I do, and we're very proud.
13: Don't consider that journalism. Mike the Pillow Man, that's not journalism. I don't have any reason to talk to you.
12: I'd love to give you a free pillow.
13: I want you to record this. I want people to know that you are not a real journalist. You work for Mike the Pillow Man, and all you do is spout untruths.
12: Okay.
13: Get away from me.
12: You can insult me all you want.
13: Get away from me.
14: Thank you, guys.
12: Thank you, Congresswoman. We'll give you a MyPillow so you can have a nice sleep tonight, okay? Take care.
11: All right. I don't know if that last comment really helped her case, but, you know, you work for Mike Lindell. What's wrong with making pillows? What the hell's wrong with making pillows? You know, all these networks have corporate ownership, and they're into all kinds of things. They're into all kinds of, you know, I know a company that made, Sony made television. I mean, what difference does it make? I want to hear that. That was rich. Why was your daughter filming you on January 6th? What was she going to capture there? Why did you have her there? I like how she maintains her composure, and Nancy Pelosi totally loses hers. And this is the little thing that she gets away with. It keeps her in power. You know, this she can't comprehend anything. And weirdly, her lack of articulation or ineloquence, if that's the word, helps her. Oh, and Nancy is pointing her finger in the most nasty, aggressive way. Here's something else. Nancy's wearing an orange suit. An orange suit that costs about $15,000. I know this suit. I know this suit. There's another picture of her. Can I just hear that first couple of seconds again, please? This is sweet. Nancy Pelosi, because I'm going to watch her. Oh, boy. Oh, boy. Go ahead.
12: Hi, Congresswoman Pelosi. Last time I asked you about January 6th, why you turned the National Guard away on January 6th, you told me to shut up and that I was repeating Republican talking.
13: You're not going to shut up again because you're speaking lies.
12: I'll admit it.
13: No, I did not admit it. The president never sent, would agree to send the National Guard. Don't waste your time or mine on you.
12: Why was your daughter filming you on January 6th?
13: Why don't you get away?
12: These are just questions the American people want answers to.
13: No, you know what? I don't even think you're a real journalist. You work for Mike the Pillow Man?
12: Actually, I do, and we're very proud.
13: Don't consider that journalism. Mike the Pillow Man, that's not journalism. I don't have any reason to talk to you.
12: I'd love to give you a free pillow.
13: I want you to record this. I want people to know that you are not a real journalist. You work for Mike the Pillow Man, and all you do is spout untruths.
12: Okay.
13: Get away from me.
12: You can insult me all you
13: Get
12: want.
13: Get away from me.
14: Thank you, guys.
12: Thank you, Congresswoman. We'll give you a MyPillow so you can have a nice sleep tonight, okay?
11: Okay, so let's go to the part where she actually does say that she failed on that day. We have her because the daughter was filming her everywhere she went, in the office, on the phone, and also in the car as she's leaving on January 6th. We don't know that. Even my conservative friends, why are you still talking about January 6th? You know what they did with this January 6th. You know how they, right? They used it in 2022 to maintain control. We should have made all kinds of gains. And they stopped what should have been the red wave because of January 6th. We're just going to wait for the next moment for them to exploit, lie about. No, we have to have accountability from the top to the bottom. Are you ready? Here's Nancy Pelosi talking about January 6th, exactly what this reporter is referring to. Go ahead.
13: Accountability, Terry. We did not have any accountability for what was going on there, and we should have. This is ridiculous. You're going to ask me in the middle of the thing when they've already breached the inaugural stuff should we call the Capitol Police? I mean, the National Guard? Why weren't the National Guard there to begin with?
14: they thought that they had sufficient resources.
13: No, there's not a question of how they have been. They don't know. They clearly didn't know, and I take responsibility for not having them just prepare for more.
11: Wow. I take responsibility. I take responsibility. That's what a rare moment of taking responsibility. Short-lived, of course. Back to Graham Plattner, guy running for the Senate. And look, there are a million reasons why this guy should not be in the U.S. Senate, namely being an anti-Semitic Nazi, for crying out loud. But you see, Democrats, that's actually not a disqualifier. That's an enhancer. That makes you... Somebody wants to get him out, so they find another reason that he was a bad boyfriend 20 years ago. I don't think that counts. I just don't think that counts. And here he is with the allegations, talking to Chris Hayes. This is a, you know, kind of a put it all out there interview, but I'm going to protect you at the same time interview because we're friends interview. But let's do it. Keep it up.
15: She was quick to note, he never hit me, never punched me. She said he regularly grabbed her by the shoulders, sometimes hard enough to leave marks. On one occasion, yanked her out of a cab by her wrist after an argument when she wanted to stay in the car. During one argument, she recalled he twisted her arm behind her back, shoved her into a bedroom, and held the door closed from the other side so she couldn't get out, telling her to remain there until she was calm. Eventually, Ms. Fifield said, she fell asleep and left the next morning. It hurt, she said, but she added, it didn't cause any injury. It didn't break my arm. Did that happen?
16: No, it did not. There are some allegations in this piece that I just want to be kind of unequivocal about are simply not true. Anything alleging physicality, anything alleging that I knew what my tattoo was, these are the statements of someone who's politically motivated. In this piece, there's a lot about my struggling, not being a good boyfriend, certainly self-medicating with alcohol, and I've been very upfront since the beginning of this campaign that was a pretty dark period of my life after I came back from my combat service, and that's what that kind of life looks like. And so there are things in this that I absolutely will take responsibility for and have been speaking about openly for months now. But those serious allegations are just not true.
15: You did not grab her by the wrist. You did not put your hands on her shoulders. You did not push her into a room that you closed the door on. She's lying about that,
16: No.
15: Is what you're saying.
16: Yes, that is not true.
15: You mentioned the tattoo, so I want to talk about that because I think this was troubling to a lot of people, and I think, again, your account of it assuaged some of that
11: assuaged.
15: Fear, clearly in Maine voters, as reflected, again, by reporting and polling. She says, same person, that you referred to the tattoo as my Totenkampf, which is the German word for this particular Nazi symbol. There's other reporting in Jewish Insider in October in which an anonymous acquaintance says you used that same phrase. Did you know what this tattoo was about before last October when you said you first became aware of it?
16: No, I did not. And I also think it's important to note that it's very likely, and I think that she is that same source. She's the person who's been telling people this from the beginning. And it's a... So I feel like, you know, we're kind of rehashing the thing we've been through. I had that tattoo for 17 years. It's a skull and crossbones. I got it with other Marines who I served with in Iraq, in Croatia. And in the time that I had it, I got a security clearance with the State Department. I re-enlisted in the United States Army, where I was screened for gang and hate tattoos. And I took my shirt off in front of my family, many of whom are Jewish. We even released as a campaign a video, which you're putting up on the screen right now, of me dancing at my brother's wedding to his wife, who is Jewish, and her fully extended Jewish family. And I would not have taken my shirt off in that context if I had known. And so any statement saying that I did know is again, totally false.
11: He sounds a little, I don't know. Just the allegations is so strange. It's so backwards. Bad boyfriend. All boyfriends, quite frankly, are kind of bad, right? You're looking at me like, what does that mean? What does that mean? In today's day and age, what does that mean? Premarital sex. Okay, that's what it means. All right, you're not really supposed to have premarital sex. It's still kind of against the law, right? It is. All right, but people do it, and boyfriend, right? Anyway, the boyfriend thing, I can't believe the New York, it's so small. And in a weird way, what's really happening here, they're trying to protect him from the more serious stuff. Keep going.
15: place on this, and I don't want to get too forensic, but you know, the Times basically reported that they saw texts of hers, including a text in August, I believe August 3rd of last year, this would be before October of last year, in which she basically said that you had a, quote, Nazi tattoo, and she joked about how she's going to go volunteer for Collins. Now, again, this is a text that got sent, so like we can place the time, right? This is in August. How does she know it's a Nazi tattoo in August of last year, and you don't know it's a Nazi tattoo in August of last year?
16: Well, she certainly didn't send that text to me. So whoever she sent it to and was talking to, that's I can't say why, but I will say that I certainly didn't know. And the text messages she's sending to friends who may have recognized it, that's they didn't tell me that. So
15: can we talk? I want to talk about the piece that came out before this, which was about the what your wife had alerted your internal campaign folks to, and just to sort of stipulate, to get out ahead, that like I think some people view this as a real betrayal by your former campaign manager, and that may be true, and I understand, and I also watched the video that your wife put out, which I found incredibly compelling and moving, about what you worked through. But just to be clear again on the details here, and there's obviously two subtexts here, right? This is you facing Maine voters at a primary and also a general election that's going to happen. We all know that, right? We're all on the same page. Were you sending sexually explicit messages to other women back in 2023, 2024, as reported in the piece?
16: So this is the first time in my life that Amy and I's marriage has been the interest of people besides Amy and I.
15: Yes.
16: And it's definitely a bit jarring, a bit strange.
15: Yeah.
16: It's also a marriage that is very strong and that I do believe we deserve some privacy in. I will just say this. At the beginning of our marriage, I made mistakes, and Amy held me accountable for them, and we worked through them, and the work that we did made our marriage significantly stronger. And who we are today is an incredibly faithful and happy married couple. Amy is my best friend. I love her more than anything else. And quite honestly, the hardest part about this whole campaign is I don't get to spend as much time with her as I like to. And so it has been a hard experience to have gone through this together as a couple long before our lives were brought out into the public. And then to have it essentially outed by someone that we put our trust in, who then turned around and betrayed Amy's trust, and has now turned, frankly, our private parts of our marriage into a bit of a public political spectacle. It's hard, but it is. But it's our marriage, and it's a good marriage.
11: So let me ask you something real quick: is sending a message like that to another adult? Is that? I mean, let's put the job of Senate in a little bit of perspective. Okay, you go and you vote on stuff. All right, you don't have your finger on the nuclear button. I wonder. Now, I remember Anthony Weiner. I remember other stuff, right? I understood the scandal involved with that. This doesn't seem, quite frankly, as scandalous, all right? I mean, is this the only guy who's ever done that, right? I don't know. Who's this? Ivan in Brooklyn. Hello.
17: Hi, Mr. Kelly. How are you? I just had a quick question. Earlier in your show, the topic was Mr. Swalwell and the accusations being made by some women from his past. But I would say this. You seem to adamantly be defending him when Mr. Trump was being accused of Russia collusion. He had evidence. He had evidence that it was true.
11: No. By the way, Russia collusion? Guess where I was when Russia collusion was going on? The allegations, by the way. I was in local news. I was not even involved. I had nothing to say about Russia collusion one way or the other. By the time I showed up in talk radio and opinion cable, it had been adjudicated. It was fake. It was totally fake. Totally fake. There's no evidence of anything. Tell me the evidence of Russia collusion, Ivan.
17: It's okay. I understand.
11: Tell me the evidence of Russia collusion. All right. You say there's evidence. Tell me the evidence of Russia collusion between the Trump campaign and the government of Russia. Please.
17: to interrupt you. I didn't say there was evidence. I said Mr. Swalwell made that accusation, and there was nothing there, and that's been proven.
11: Well, wait a second. So, look, you know what motivates me? The truth, okay? And I'm not, Eric, since you lied about this, then you deserve that, right? Is that what I should be doing, in your opinion?
17: I just say, what goes around comes around,
11: right. That's not the kind of country I want to live in necessarily in terms of, look, do you think that was actually evening news worthy? Evening news, top of the evening news, the Berlin Wall is coming down. The Cold War is over. We're back in space. Eric Swalwell invited a girl to a hotel 5 years ago. Is that valid? Is that worthy? That's the thing about conservatives. We have principles. And I'm used to it, though. I get the backlash because I'm principled. I feel like, you know, there's truth and there's justice, and justice is supposed to be blind, right? It's blind. And, you know, it's easy to defend your friends. It's harder to defend your enemies. But even my enemies deserve a measure of fairness. I mean, and that's the way I feel. I'll be right back.
18: Greg Kelly. This is Greg Kelly. This is Greg Kelly. 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
2: 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Dozens of people have been arrested following a teen takeover in Chicago's Hyde Park neighborhood. Cops say 53 people were taken into custody. Guns, tasers, knives, and bear mace recovered. After earlier that night, three teens were shot and wounded in the nearby area on Chicago's South Side. I'm James Flippin, and this is the Worldwide News Network.
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11: A missing U.S. student in Japan is found dead. I'm Carmen Roberts, Fox News. A 20-year-old Auburn University student who disappeared in Japan is found dead after a week-long search.
12: The family was holding on to so much hope that their avid hiker son, who loved the outdoors, who knew how to survive in the wilderness, was still alive. So this is a horrific outcome to what was supposed to be a dream vacation in Japan.
11: Fox's Madison Scarpino says the family of James Weston Higginbotham posted on social media that volunteer searchers found his body today in a mountainous area outside Kyoto.
12: This all comes just over a week since Weston first went missing. The parents say they last saw him in their Kyoto hotel room last Friday. They say they did decide to separate after some bickering, and they let the well-traveled 20-year-old do his own thing.
11: And the family adding they are thankful for the outpouring of kindness and support that has carried us through the dark

0: Days of our lives. No word on a cause of death. Iran launched more missiles and drones towards the Strait of Hormuz overnight and countries in the Gulf region. The U.S. military says it intercepted them and struck coastal radar surveillance sites in Iran. Fox's Alex Hogan has more from the White House.
1: President Trump said the Iranians still have 21 to 22% of their missiles. It comes as yesterday the U.S. military says it shot down Iranian ballistic missiles and drones launched toward the Strait of Hormuz and Gulf allies. And as pressure mounts on the administration to end the war, the president is also facing new pushback from within his own party. Four House Republicans this week voted to limit President Trump's war powers. Since the start of the war, the average price of retail gasoline has climbed more than 40%, although new jobs numbers released indicate an upswing in the labor market.
0: President Trump says Iran has not agreed to a peace deal because they are proud. 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
0: Lebanon's army and media say Israeli airstrikes in the southern parts of that country killed 9 people, including 3 Lebanese military members. Those strikes occurred days after a new ceasefire deal was reached, something Hezbollah, however, did not agree to. Authorities in North Carolina intensify their search for 2 escaped inmates.
6: A multi-agency manhunt is underway after 2 inmates escaped from the Vance County Detention Center in Henderson on Wednesday. Investigators say the men knew each other before their arrests and may be working together while on the run. The FBI and local authorities are offering a combined reward of up to $40,000 for tips that lead to their capture. Both suspects were being held on drug trafficking and gun-related charges and are considered armed and dangerous. Authorities are urging anyone who spots them not to approach and instead contact law enforcement immediately. Pam Puzo, Fox News.
0: A comedic franchise returns to the theaters.
7: Guess who's back?
8: All bets are off as the Wayans brothers slash into all the horror hits in Scary Movie 6.
9: We back.
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10: You ever feel bad doing what you do?
8: Samara Weaving and Kyle Gallner star in the romantic crime thriller Carolina Caroline. Following a woman who leaves her small Texas town when she falls in love with a con man, leading them on a bank-robbing road trip. In Hollywood, Ashley Dvorkin, Fox News.
0: And 19-year-old Kimi Antonelli puts Mercedes on the pole position for the Monaco Formula One Grand Prix. I'm Carmen Roberts. This is Fox News.
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11: From 21 Alive, I'm meteorologist Liz Braden with your forecast. Another warm day with a high of 86 degrees, although a few scattered thunderstorms are possible at times today. As we go through the day, the humidity picks up yet again. Tonight, we're partly cloudy with a low of 64. Dry on Sunday, partly to mostly sunny with a high of 87. I'm meteorologist Liz Braden on WoWo 92.3 FM and 1190 AM.
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13: Hey, guess who's in touch with me? Federal Officer Jake Lang. He's a Fed. I really do believe so. You know about this guy, right? The January 6er that somehow had a podcast from jail, right? How did he swing that one? January 6th. He stayed in jail, seemed to like it in there. Was always kind of complaining about, what? He just seemed to enjoy, bask in the coverage. He didn't want to get out. I think the guy's a federal officer. I really think that the guy might be working for the government in an effort to, maybe make MAGA look bad, make the other January 6ers look bad. I want nothing to do with the guy. All right? Jake Lang, leave me alone. Stop showing up unannounced at radio stations and TV stations demanding to be covered. You're a fool. All right? If you're not a federal officer, you're just a jerk. You are a bum, a spoiled brat. You don't seem to have a job, as far as I can tell. Who the hell does this kind of stuff? Showing up with the meat outside of, what was it, Gracie Mansion and the rest? It's just a dangerous guy. Very strange. Making a lot of people out there look bad. And I want nothing to do with him. Do me a favor. If he ever shows up at security, call security. Okay, I guess we already have that one covered somehow. We already have it covered when it comes to that fellow. What are you going to do? Now, can we go back to the Plotner situation in Maine? Talk about a Fed. I don't think he's a Fed, but there's something not right about the whole damn thing. A Nazi. He's a self-confessed Nazi. Well, he never actually confessed. Well, getting that tattoo would suggest to me that he's a Nazi. That should have been enough to get him thrown out of the race. Instead, complaints by an ex-girlfriend from 20 years ago, this is going to get him kicked out of the race? You know, if getting fired or getting removed comes down to ex-girlfriends from 20 years ago, we're all vulnerable. All right? Every guy is vulnerable. How do you verify it? How could you possibly? You can't verify it. People get upset with me when I'm not defending Democrats, but I am defending that we should have a system remotely tied to fairness, remotely tied to justice. This is insane. It's a little bit out of hand. Go back to the Chris Hayes, you ever see that guy with the glasses? Apparently he's still on cable news. He's still on the cable news, and Plotner and he are friends. Can you go back, please? Resume.
14: We're very happy with each other, and I thank my lucky stars every single day that Amy is my wife and that she has given me a lot of grace and a lot of love over the years, and I'm a lucky man for it.
15: I'm here from you. You don't want to get into specifics and details, and I can respect part of that, but I do want to just make sure on the timeline, right? Because I think there's two things going through people's heads a little bit here, which is, you know, you have talked about self-medicating with alcohol and being pretty messed up when you got back from the service and trying to figure out what you're doing and doing things maybe you wouldn't stand by now and saying things you wouldn't stand by.
13: Hey, stop for a second. All right. PTSD is the most overused excuse in the world. I am sick of hearing about it. Post-traumatic stress disorder. I had PTSD. Therefore, I was this. Therefore, I was that. Now, you know what it is? It's a big business scam. You know what we should bring back? Stigma. There should be a stigma around PTSD. There should be, like, you know, that is a form of weakness, in my opinion. Giving in to that readily available label, I have PTSD, therefore, give me sympathy, give me a house, give me something special, treat me special because I have PTSD. People after World War II didn't have PTSD. People after Korea didn't have PTSD. It became a thing post-Vietnam, generally created by the media, by movies, Hollywood myth-making. What was that film? The Deer Hunter? They all had, right? What do they call it? Flashbacks. And that's not a flashback, by the way. A bad dream about war is not a flashback. A flashback is actually literally a flashback. You're standing somewhere, you see a flash of light, it makes you think you're in combat again. That's a flashback, not a bad dream. PTSD, post-traumatic stress disorder. How about pretty typical stuff that happens on a daily basis in military, in war? Hey, do me a favor. Get me Grant Plattner complaining about his PTSD to the New York Times. This is a great, great example of veterans faking it. All right? There are a lot of veterans out there who fake it. And in a way, they're not responsible. Well, they are responsible. But there's so much of this, I don't know, this like corporate-driven sympathy. Oh, support the troops. Support. They don't really mean it. They don't. It's just a slogan. It doesn't mean anything. Pick it up, if you will, from the that guy last night, the Matthews show. He's a little bit smarter than I thought he was, just a little bit. Still has no business in the United States Senate. And who'd have thunk it? I'm going to be rooting for a Susan Collins. Susan Collins, I hope she stays in the Senate, even though she's the best we can expect from Maine, unfortunately. Keep going.
15: It's like, when did this stop? If it stopped, if there was stuff that you're not proud of that you worked out with your wife, you don't want to talk about the details, when did it stop?
14: Well, it stopped when it was happening. I mean, like, it was Amy and I, it happened soon after we got married, and we dealt with it very, very early in our relationship. And so that's when it stopped.
15: Are there texts of yours, pictures of yours floating around out there, which, again, maybe from a time capsule, but people, I think, are understandably a little nervous. Maybe you'll be the nominee, probably be the nominee for the Maine Senate on Tuesday. And then it's October 10th, and here's a text or picture of Graham Plattner that is not the kind of thing that you want to see. Like, are you worried about that? Are there texts like that?
14: I'm not worried about it. I mean, I went through my life through a number of years struggling and not exactly acting with the best behavior.
13: All right, stop for a second. I read a statistic recently that more than 60% of the country has sent or received a message sexually charged, designed to excite either the sender or the recipient or both. It's not exactly ideal. It's not exactly something that was happening all that long ago, 20 years ago. Can you imagine? Who was doing that? People to and from prison. That was a big thing with prisoners, writing these kind of sexually explicit notes from prison. I can understand that scenario. The idea of sending somebody a picture in 2000, the year 2000, you'd have to take the picture, you'd have to go to Photomat, you'd have to have it developed. Nobody was going to do that. I mean, nobody. And now it's 60% of the population, maybe even more, depending upon your age. Am I the only one who's trying to like put this in a little bit of perspective, a little bit of possibly reasonable perspective? But the reason really I can't stand this guy is the PTSD crap. All right. You go back to that New York Times thing, and this is how he makes women swoon. He doesn't have to sex them. He just has to tell this woe is me story. Oh, Iraq. Oh, get out of here. Go ahead.
16: I was also diagnosed with PTSD. And for me, you know, I can remember exactly what happened and that caused the sort of cascade. What was it for you?
14: It was 2006, and it wasn't a specific moment. I think. That's not actually true.
13: just trying to make it up.
16: I'm sorry.
14: No, it's okay.
13: She's charmed by this guy. She is into this guy. You know, when liberal women, for some reason, are drawn to men, sometimes they think, who show weakness, like this guy. This was part of his little, I mean, why do these guys show up at ICE facilities protesting? Half of it is the girls. Half of it is the liberal women they want to meet. All right, Graham Platner, I don't know. At this point, I don't care. Susan Collins is going to be sent back to the Senate, which is its own kind of nightmare, right? And she'll rejoin Murkowski and Tillis and McConnell and the rest of them, right? Trying to stick it to Trump because you can. And now it's 2026. We're on the verge of, once the midterms are over, you know, Trump is a lame duck. Let's face it. That's it. That's how they'll portray him. And these guys are kind of feeling their oats. How is it that we have term limits for the president of the United States and not for Mitch McConnell? How is it that we have term limits for Donald Trump and not for Hakeem Jeffries? They can go back. They can stay there. Literally forever. You go to the State of the Union. Everybody in that room, not one person is governed by term limits except for the president. That's wrong. The Supreme Court justices for life. Everybody else, essentially, for life. Now, the answer to this is not more term limits for other people. I want to get rid of the term limits for president. I want to possibly expand the term of office to 6 years instead of four, because it's impossible to get anything done under the threat of re-election and the damned, what do you call it? It's the logistics, the legwork, the fundraising that goes into getting people to like you. It's constant. The media, no help whatsoever. They don't care about policy. They only care about horse race. Who's up? Who's down? Poll numbers, fundraising numbers, the gossip of it all. That stuff is easy. You can understand that. A bunch of kids in a high school cafeteria can understand that. But going deep into policy, into history, into knowing what these laws actually do. I couldn't believe it when I found out that they don't read the laws. They don't. And weirdly, they're too big to read. Nobody can read 5,000 pages. It's impossible. You hear about the latest thing at New York. They have rid the legislation, pending legislation, of the term mother and father to what? Gestation and non-gestating person. Those of us who thought that President Trump, once he got in office, the rest would be easy, wrong. Wrong. He is one man, and he is a great man, and I love him, and what he has overcome, and what he has set in motion. He has done so much and continues to do so much, but we have to pick up the slack, and there's a lot of slack to pick up. One other thing, Robert F. Kennedy, not junior, but senior, was the least qualified person for any cabinet position possibly ever. I don't think he even passed the bar. He had never been a practicing lawyer, and they made him the attorney general. Why? Because he had the special trust and confidence of President Kennedy, his brother. But that actually was enough. Robert F. Kennedy Sr. may not have been qualified on paper, but he had the right temperament, he had the right judgment, and he was doing everything he could to help his brother, who was the president of the United States. Robert F. Kennedy kept us out of World War III. Those crazy generals back then, especially B-2 bomber, mad, crazy Curtis LeMay, wanted to open nuclear fire because of the Cuban Missile Crisis. They wanted to go nuclear. Robert F. Kennedy and his brother were the ones who kept us out of it. Bill Pulte should be the National Director of Intelligence, the Director of National Intelligence, strictly because he has the confidence in he has the confidence of the President of the United States. He believes in him, and that's all you need. That and a good head on your shoulders. Any more time in the swamp will corrupt. I'll be right back.
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2: This is the Worldwide News Network Extra. Vice President J.D. Vance says it's simple. Everyone should care about fraud involving government funds because it's funded by everyone's taxes.
18: We're protecting the American taxpayers who shouldn't have their money stolen by fraudsters. And of course, we're protecting the people who need these services.
2: 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And many of these schemes involve healthcare services, including Medicaid and hospice agencies. The vice president.
18: People who rely on critical services, students who rely on student loan services, sick people who rely on hospice care. All of our fellow Americans have been taken advantage by fraudsters, and the task force is here to stop it.
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13: What do you want, Mike? Hello. He's in Virginia.
3: Hello, Greg. I'm charging my phone. I apologize.
13: No problem. What's up? Where in Virginia are you?
3: Hey, long time no speak. Always a good show.
13: Hey, sir. Hold on a second. Where in Virginia are you?
3: I'm with my cousin right now. Roanoke. She's not doing well.
13: Roanoke. Yeah, I'm very intrigued by that. You know what really throws me is that great big peninsula on the other side of Virginia. You know what I mean? It's connected to Maryland. It's really interesting geographically. So what's up?
3: Well, you know, all the things that need to be said. Amandami, I said it before on other shows, and whatever. I don't call that much, but don't show your face, Amandami. 25th anniversary, 9/11. I knew five people who died, and 3 weeks later, I volunteered at 9/11, a day I'll never forget. And it's rumbling all over the country with fights, infighting, and who's undermining Donald Trump left and right, the far left psycho Democrats and everything else, Greg. But I got to ask you this. I mentioned to the gentleman, picked up the phone, you remember my dad. Okay, I'm going back to Long Island in a couple of weeks, and I wonder if Leo's is still there, Greg.
13: Oh, that bar on Long Island? I think so.
3: But
13: All right. I think so. I'll see you later. Yeah, Leo's. I think so. I don't know. Hopefully they close it, by the way. Too much underage drinking there back in the day. Let's see here. Steve, hello. How are you?
4: Hey, Greg. Greg, this whole issue with the women making baseless accusations against men years after the fact. And I understand this is personal to you. I get it. But Eric Swalwell.
13: Now, what the hell kind of comment is that supposed to mean? You mean when I was accused? Is that what you're beating around the bush about?
4: Yeah, but.
13: You know what? I still have the wounds from that one. But anyway, that was actually compared to that's part of my story. I mean, you know, look, that made the news. That's a, you know, I got to live with that whole episode. But I'm talking about a person who had a regular date. Nobody called the cops, you know, for 15 years later, they try to make a federal case out of it. That's crazy, man. And I don't care if you're a Democrat or a Republican. I don't care if you're a Plattner or Eric Trump. That's unfair.
4: Agree with you, and the base. I believe the accusations against you were baseless. I believe you. My point with Plattner and with Swalwell is this: simply, we're missing a golden opportunity to call the Democrats out. Swalwell should have been kicked out for having sleeping with the enemy, a Chi-Com spy.
13: I understand. So where does that? What are we supposed to do with that? It's not easy. It's not as easy as you think. It's not.
1: June is Black Music Month. Today, we shine the spotlight on Quincy Jones. This is Quincy Jones. This is Quincy Jones. This is Quincy Jones. Quincy Jones didn't just make music. He engineered eras. Born in Chicago in 1933 and raised in Seattle. By his 20s, he was arranging for the greats. Then came the seismic moment, producing Michael Jackson's Off the Wall, Thriller, and Bad albums. And the global event. We Are the World. Quincy was more than hits. He was a bridge builder, jazz to pop, film to television, composer, producer, mentor, humanitarian. Quincy Jones proved that when genius meets discipline, the soundtrack of history gets written.
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10: I'm Roger Stern. Despite President Trump's hope for the Iran war to end, Iran has fired on its Gulf neighbors.
20: U.S. officials say Iran fired seven ballistic missiles towards Kuwait and Bahrain. CENTCOM confirming six of those missiles were intercepted and the seventh did not reach its intended target.
10: Fox's Jeff Paul in Dubai. No one's happy about the long vote count in California, but we are learning more about the L.A. mayor's race.
26: Spencer Pratt and Nithya Raman are battling it out for second spot to face off against incumbent Karen Bass in November. Raman gained a 1.5 percentage point between Thursday and Friday, slightly eating into Pratt's lead.
10: Fox's Madeline Rivera in California's gubernatorial race, Democrat Javier Becerra made it to the general election. 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
11: From 21 Alive, meteorologist Liz Braden with your forecast. Another warm day with a high of 86 degrees, although a few scattered thunderstorms are possible at times today. As we go through the day, the humidity picks up yet again. Tonight, we're partly cloudy with a low of 64. Dry on Sunday, partly to mostly sunny with a high of 87. I'm meteorologist Liz Braden on WoWo 92.3 FM and 1190 AM.
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24: 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Also, and this might be the most important part of this entire announcement, they have launched a new summer ice cream called... 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
28: A long time, and I'm also a Jim Dolan fan. He's a nice guy, okay? He's been a long time wanting to win, and he's a competitive guy, and he's got a team that's amazing. You know, I don't think they've lost a playoff game. And I'm happy for Jim, because Jim has really been fighting hard to, you know, produce such a team. So you never know. The answer is yes, he's invited me. I'm going.
13: That's beautiful. That's beautiful. Look, I'm not a big basketball jamboree fan, but it is kind of cool that it's happening. I wish those slouches would stand up straight, put their hands on their hearts when the national anthem comes down. But, oh, well, can't get everything in life. Hey, I'd like to bring in one of the greatest political minds I know, Rob Astorino, the former county executive of Westchester. He won that as a Republican, made a very credible run for governor against Cuomo. Unfortunately, New York made the wrong call back then, but Rob is a very successful broadcaster and beyond. Rob, welcome back. How are you? Crazy times.
0: Good, Greg. I hate that kind of setup. Now I have to try to be smart on the air.
13: You do it without even trying. You got all modest and everything like that. Hey, look, number one, I do not like these Republicans on Capitol Hill, these Senate Republicans. You know, now that President Trump is on the way out, and that's what they are wishing for, you know, they're really sticking it to him now. I'm talking about Tillis and the rest. Is this, I see it as they want Trump to be a lame duck, and they really are sensing an opportunity. Is that what's happening?
0: Well, it's a transition period. I mean, really, once the midterms are over, it all turns to the next presidential race. And I hate to use the term lame duck, but I mean, Trump is going to start losing some power, whether he likes it or not, because they're all going to start looking towards who the next guy is going to be, or woman, but whoever the next president is going to be. And I think at that point, you know, you're going to have some of the Republicans who are going to kind of think of the next election and who they're going to align with. And you know, some of them think the MAGA movement is just about Donald Trump, the person, and not the movement of, you know, so many Americans. So I think, unfortunately, it's going to be a natural kind of progression in politics. But now you got others like, you know, Bill Cassidy in Louisiana and John Cornyn in Texas, who really feel they owe nothing to Trump in the next, you know, 7 months or so before they leave office. But they're still voting. And then, as you mentioned, you got Tillis in North Carolina. You got Collins, who's trying to walk a tightrope to get reelected in Maine. Murkowski, I don't know why she doesn't just become a friggin' Democrat and get it over with, but she's still there. Rand Paul every now and then is a pain in the ass. So you got, you know, you got a coalition of Republicans who are going to be the biggest problem for John Thune, who I don't think is the greatest leader anyway, and Trump.
13: You know, how about this? You know, the president is the only one in federal government who's term limited. And when I look at it and when I think about it, I know we all like term limits, the idea, but I don't like it for the president. I think it doesn't seem fair to me. And there's way too little time for him to actually govern. You got to worry about reelection. You got to worry about midterms all the time. I don't know. What do you think of that?
0: You know, it's so hard to get rid of an incumbent, but I would be okay for not having no more than two consecutive terms. And then you're okay. Then you're free. You got to get out for, you know, a term, and then maybe you can try to come back. Something like that, I think, would be a decent compromise. It's like Virginia, right? You're only allowed one term. You're literally a lame duck. The minute you become governor, you're only allowed 4 years, and then you got to get out. But then you can try to come back again if you want a term after that. Maybe that's a better compromise.
13: We have this Graham Plattner. We're going to run a little bit of sound. This is the Democrat running for Senate in Maine. Listen to this guy, if you would, and just give us your take on him. Pick it up from the Chris Hayes, okay? Carlos, go ahead.
2: Is really something quite spectacular. It's very new. And I think one of the reasons why it's worked so well is because I have been very open with the people of Maine. I go all over the state. I've held over 80 town halls, and I ask or I answer questions from Mainers regardless of what the question is. I've made myself very accessible to people, and I want them to know about my struggles because I firmly believe that if you believe in a transformational politics, you got to believe in the ability for people to transform. And my journey is one of transformation.
13: All right. I think the guy's kind of full of it, but I don't like necessarily people being taken out by the party. Like the party. This guy was a Nazi. We kind of knew he was a Nazi. That was okay with the Democrats. Now this thing in the New York Times, it doesn't seem legitimate. And I don't know. Very disturbing way of running a party over there.
0: So, well, I mean, it's like the parallel to the Bidens, right? I mean, once he had that disastrous debate, they knew he would lose. And so they got to stab him in the face and stab him in the neck and stab him in the heart to make sure he's dead. So somebody else can possibly win. I mean, that's the media's job, right? They're aligned with the Democrats and the party. So it seems like a little bit of that is going on. But honestly, I mean, they're circling around Plattner, the Democrats still in Maine. The media has basically given him a pass for the most part. And I mean, don't you just love these Me Too women and all these other libs in places like Maine and nationally? And how about Chuck Schumer, the highest ranking Jew in America, who's standing by the Holocaust guard? It's unbelievable, but that's where they are. As long as he will carry their water, he can stay. But I think there's a lot more to come out. In fact, I know there's more to come out. I think what could trip him up is depending on how the women who have been sexting with him and other stuff on that app Kick and whether or not any underage. I mean, that could be his biggest problem. The other stuff like the extramarital, nobody cares about that anymore, unfortunately. None of that matters. You know, certainly with the Democrats, there's no morals or ethics left in that party. So they're happy to live with him as long as he can beat Susan Collins. They're happy to live with him.
13: I would imagine his chances of beating Susan Collins have got to be going down. I don't know what those polls say.
0: They have changed a little bit. Yeah, I mean, he had about a 10-point lead over Collins. That the last poll that came out, I think it was yesterday, she's down to 6. But remember, you know, in 6 years ago, Collins was a dead duck. She was down by, I think, double digits heading into the election, and she won by 10. So I certainly wouldn't count her out. And, you know, the primary is Tuesday in Maine. So, I mean, it's a semi-open primary, so independents could vote. Janet Mills, the governor who started to run for Senate, she's, like, totally out of gas. She's, like, way up there in age, and she's just a terrible candidate. But she's kind of sitting there hoping something explodes over the weekend and maybe she could get voted in, you know, as the nominee. I highly doubt that. The lunatics are so happy with Plattner for all of his shortcomings. None of it matters as long as he keeps talking bad about Trump.
13: And so many people have been exposed. You know, Chuck Schumer. Yeah. Chuck Schumer writes a book about anti-Semitism, and he's keeping, you know, he's nowhere to be seen in moments like this. It's really a disgrace. How do you size up 2028? I know it's early, but 2028 on the Republican side first. What do you see happening?
0: I know there's talk of like J.D. Vance not running. Like, let's skip a lot. Why? Why would he do that? You don't leave when you have a shot to win, and because you never know when you're going to get another shot. So, but I don't think it's a foregone conclusion that he will be the nominee. I think the odds are he will, because he's running around raising all the money. He's the sitting vice president. But I think Rubio has impressed a lot of people, I think. So whether or not he says, you know what, I got to take this shot too. I know he says we're good buddies and all deference to the vice president, but you never know. And I don't know where DeSantis comes in at this point. I think he's done just an amazing job as governor of Florida. But I don't see him in the top two. I just think it's a battle of two right now for the Republicans. And I could live with either one of them.
13: Right. No, me too. You know, there's something about DeSantis. I don't think he's ever going to be president. There's something just a little bit off about him.
0: Yeah, he's awkward.
13: Yeah, and it comes through loud and clear, in my opinion. And on the Democrat side, I know we're not experts on the Democrat side, but, you know, Kamala Harris, Newsom, it's not an impressive lineup, is it?
0: Oh, my God. I was just in California covering that jungle primary, and I was with Steve Hilton, and I was asking a lot of people in California, a lot of self-identified Democrats, and they're like, this state is really screwed up. Things are going in the bad, you know, wrong direction. So I'm like, so who are you going to vote for? Are you going to vote for Steve Hilton? And too many of them are like, no, I'm voting for Tom Steyer, the imbecile billionaire who is going to double down on failed policies and make it worse. That's how hard it is to break through with these Democrats. So, I mean, I know Kamala Harris is still in the lead in the polls. And I think with that stupid party where race is everything and historic woman, blah, blah, blah, I only pray that she gets the nomination. I pray that it's her, because I do think Newsom can fool a lot of people. You know, he's good looking. He talks good. He's actually reaching out, doing some, you know, right leaning conservative media. And he can fool the best of them, you know. And I think, I would hope it's her, because I think if Newsom is running, we will have a really big battle.
13: Tell us, if you would, when you ran, I don't know if a lot of people saw that coming. You ran Westchester County, not exactly, you know, Republican dominant place, and you ran and you won. And you ran, you had not held prior office, correct?
0: Yeah, but local stuff. But that kind of came out. I went up against the machine, and I mean, I was as shy as everybody else. You know, look, we but that was the point. You know, we ran on, nobody would mistake me for anything other than a conservative. I did not run away from the life issue. I was told you can't be pro-life. You have to say you're pro-choice. And I didn't. I didn't run on it, but I didn't run from it. And I really just stuck to the messaging at the time, which was appealing to so many people, like the high taxes, the affordability, all that stuff. That's why if Republicans stick to that, I think they have a really good shot of not only holding the House, but winning in states like California, where it would ordinarily be such a long shot. But so many people, you don't have to convince them that things are bad. They understand that and feel that. You just have to be the normal alternative for enough Democrats. You're not going to get a lot, but if you can get 15%, that is a lot, and you could win. So I think the timing is right, and it always has to be right, but this might be the cycle where the anti-Trump TDS stuff isn't as strong as it used to be.
13: Last thing, the Iran war. Yeah. I just, it's fascinating. It's kind of like there, but quite frankly, they're not dropping bombs on each other. It's a little bit of a stalemate. Negotiations are happening. Nobody ever brings this thing up. How important is it for this thing to be brought in for a landing, that it's ended? Or can it just, is just going to fade away?
0: No, it's not going to fade away. And the Democrats aren't going to let it. The media is not going to let it. I'm a little surprised, Greg, that, and I don't think it's the greatest thing, this additional 60-day, you know, moratorium so they can have talks. I mean, it's pretty simple, Iran. Yes or freaking no on nukes and opening the strait. That's it. I mean, how many more times do we have to extend the ceasefire? They're playing the game. They're looking at the calendar. They realize this takes us to the end of the summer when the political season starts. That's going to be very problematic. I mean, I hear from enough Republicans who are like, I don't think we should be there. I think this is silly and we got to stop this. Forget Democrats and independents who hate it. So I think it is problematic. And I think he does have to bring this to a landing at some point soon. Otherwise, it might be the right thing long term. I totally agree, but politically short term, it's going to have an effect. There's no question.
13: Rob Astorino, he's brilliant, and I think his most significant electoral achievements are in the future. I really do. I really do. We got to talk more, Rob Astorino. Everybody, thanks, Rob.
0: Thanks, Greg.
13: You bet. To be continued. We'll be right back.
12: Greg Kelly.
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13: Okay, we are back. We are back. Hey, my Harrier jet. My Harrier. I flew the Harrier jet for how long was that? 9 years. And they just landed the last jet. The last jet. It's no more. It's done. It's retired. It's like the Concorde. They don't fly anymore. No more Harriers flying. End of an era. And a privilege to have served. All right. The weekend is here. Friday phones. Let's see here. Mike is in upstate New York. Yes, sir. Is he there?
19: Greg,
13: yeah.
19: Greg, we've spoken many times. The last time I called, it was about you digging into the Muslim stuff in London, and that's exploded. That was about a month ago. I applaud you on this NBA anthem stuff. Type into your computer, Buzz Williams, Virginia Tech anthem. The significance of it is he was the head coach at Virginia Tech, and he was disgusted with the way his basketball players were acting during the anthem. And he did an entire reenactment of the anthem with military people standing there to show them exactly how they should stand. And as he said, you don't have to sing, but for the 2 minutes and change of the song, you are going to stand at attention. And in large part, what you said about the conduct of those guys during the anthem is disgusting, and I would beg to differ with you. If any of our players went overseas to play any sport overseas and acted the way that the star of San Antonio did towards someone else's anthem, they would be kicked out, let alone lynched. So,
13: well, we don't want to lynch anybody. We're not going to. No one's going to be lynched for that. But yeah, no, I get it. By the way, Buzz Williams. Huh? I'm going to check it out. It reminds me a little bit. Was it Coach Wooden? Is that his name? Who was not Wooden? Who was the coach at Syracuse? Longtime coach at Syracuse. Do you remember that guy's name?
19: Boeheim.
13: He actually, at one point in his career, I think he asked for a penalty against Syracuse because of how the fans were acting. Do you remember that?
19: Oh, yeah, for sure. I mean, that was a different era where the coaches took responsibility for not just the kids, but the fans. But I think if you watch that Buzz Williams
13: Yeah, I'll check it out. No, I thank you very much. I will. Very interesting. And thank you, sir. Let's try. Uh-oh. Russ in White Plains. Yes, sir.
1: Hey, that creepy perv that's traveling from South Carolina to Long Island to pick up underage girls, you should turn his number over to the FBI.
13: Now, who the hell are you talking about? And where do you come out of left field with this stuff? What?
1: Mike of South Carolina, you said Leo's is closed because it was a bar with underage girls, and he's traveling from South Carolina.
13: No, you know you're being a jerk now. You're being a jerk on purpose. I'm just saying that, you know, this is like 40 years ago, underage. It wasn't children. It was high school kids trying to drink. All right? Not an underage thing, Russ. That's very perverted on your part. All right? Take that back.
1: Can I finish?
13: Yeah, can you take it back?
1: Take it back about that pervy creep?
13: He's not pervy, you jerk. I'm telling you right now, he didn't mean anything. I'm the one who brought up the underage. I'm the one who brought up the underage drinking. And by the way, underage drinking back then was anybody under the age of 21. All right? All right, so take it back.
1: Drank when it was 18.
13: All right, never mind. I asked you to take it back. You want to take it back. Terrible thing to say about one of our callers. Anthony, you're in Florida. Hello.
5: Yeah. Is it safe to drive to New York?

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3: 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All right?
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11: No peace in sight. I'm Roger Stern, Fox News. Despite President Trump's hope that the Iran war ends soon, Iran is still attacking other nations as the U.S. fires on Iran. Fox's Jeff Paul in Dubai with a tangled chain of events.
12: Officials involved with CENTCOM say those strikes happened hours after its forces struck Iranian radar sites and shot down four one-way attack drones. U.S. officials say Iran then fired seven ballistic missiles towards Kuwait and Bahrain. CENTCOM confirming six of those missiles were intercepted and the seventh did not reach its intended target. Iran continues to leverage what is happening in Lebanon. Despite a U.S.-backed ceasefire, Israeli forces and the Iranian-backed militant group Hezbollah are still exchanging strikes. Iran's foreign minister says if the fighting doesn't stop in Lebanon, then the entire war could restart.
11: Pakistan's interior minister is on the ground in Tehran today working to revive stalled negotiations between Iran and the U.S. The state rested its case in the trial of a Texas teen.

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0: Mitchell tees it up for three. 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
3: I'm Carmen Roberts. Missing Auburn University student Weston Higginbotham, who disappeared on a family trip to Japan, is found dead.
4: 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They say they did decide to separate after some bickering, and they let the well-traveled 20-year-old do his own thing.
3: Fox's Madison Scarpino. His family says his body was found in a mountainous area near Kyoto. No cause of death given. About a half a million people, many of them young, treated Pope Leo to a rock star welcome in Madrid today, where he urged Spaniards to stop fanning the flames of polarization.
5: This trip to Spain will culminate in Leo meeting migrants on the Canary Isles, along with organizations dedicated to helping them.
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6: Drying out this evening, the sky is remaining partly to mostly cloudy. Lows low 60s. Warm tomorrow, sun and clouds, highs mid 80s. We'll feel the heat this week. Highs stay in the mid 80s for Tuesday. By Wednesday, we'll be in the upper 80s to near 90, but feeling like the triple digits with very high humidity. We'll see daily chances for showers and thunderstorms due to the high heat and humidity.
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13: AI companies, for the love of little baby Jesus, hear me. Do not allow our government to get deeper in bed with these AI companies. Don't allow them to do it. These AI companies, I don't trust them at all, at all. They have taken and built this entire system on your back. Then they're going to destroy your job. Now, this could be a really good thing, but when you have the best minds in the world saying you're going to have 50, 60% unemployment globally in the next 10 years, you better have a way to have people make money. Well, one of them is your data. I am, Jason, how was it? What was the question you had that got me into the fingerprints? Because I want to pick it up where you were thinking, because I think most people are think like this.
14: About how... What I was just talking about in the insider chat?
13: Yeah, about how it's not, how it's, you're not that unique. It's the same thing over and over and over again. You were talking about acting.
14: So all new technologies appear like they're just improvements on past, you could call it intellectual property, what people thought, the inventions they did, you know, their theories. And it's usually improved upon by some new technology. Is that not AI? I mean, we've willfully given over every single thing that they have now used to create AI. We've signed it away every time we use Google search or Chrome or any other, you know, application. We've given it away freely. So now they have used that, improved upon that intelligence to allow us to use these tools. How is that any different?
13: But now they are, because it's not exactly stolen. We all went in this, but they had information that we did not have. Okay. Like, for instance, when we traded Manhattan for beads, strings of beads with the Native Americans, we didn't rip them off. That was a fair price to them. They thought they were ripping us off. They said, no man can own property. We don't own this property. The great God owns this property. So you want to buy it from us? Sure. How about you give us some of that stuff? They laughed at us. You can't do that. That wasn't part of their culture. Okay. And that's what they asked for. And many times we paid big prices. Later, we paid big, big dollars. We bought Pennsylvania three times from three different tribes because one said, well, you just paid them. Well, they stole it from us. And so we paid them. And then the third group came in and said, but they stole it from us. And so we paid them. I mean, that is different. This is something where these people knew exactly what they were building. They knew it in the 80s or in the 90s. They knew what they were when Google did it. Remember, Google didn't take advertising for a while. They were just a search engine for free. And we kept saying, well, why is it? Why is it free? Because you're the product. What they were getting from you was far more valuable. And I talked about it in the 90s. They are studying how the human brain works. And beyond just the human brain, so they can create AI, beyond the human brain, they will then, after they get that, they will look to your specific brain. Okay? So you can build on all kinds of ideas. I'm a collection. You steal from me, you've stolen twice, at least twice. Okay? I am a collection of my grandfather, my father, Walt Disney, Orson Welles, Michael O'Shea, I'm missing Charlie Brown, all these people, Don Imus, all these people I used to listen to, they shaped me. But I'm none of them. I am my own unique fingerprint. I am different than them. Okay. So I observed them and then I took what I thought was good and I adopted that into me, which makes me unique. What they're doing is they mapped us, okay, and to see how humans think. That's one thing. But now they're taking our data and they're manipulating us because they know specifically. Do you remember the argument was it was all atomized, right? Wasn't that the argument? That all the data is atomized, so you don't know who it is. It's not personal. It is personal. They know all of us. They know exactly how we think, which leads you to, again, what I was saying earlier, the death of free will. When these companies are so good at manipulating data, and they are motivated by either political motives, financial motives, just their own social motives, the algorithms search you out and go, what is the best way to get that person to do A, B, or C? How do I get them to stand up and put a Black Lives Matter black box on their social media? How do I get them to do that? Well, it was crude in the past, but now it is becoming so subtle that you don't know it. You think you're making an informed choice yourself, but are you? Or have you been manipulated so subtly by these companies that they are pushing you one way or another? It is the combination of the highest tech known to man to the point that most people don't even understand. It's magic to them. They don't even understand what is possible with AI or AGI. Okay? They have no idea. It's the combination of that and propaganda. And then you mix the government with all of their social, one way or the other, right or left, all of their social programs, all of their evil schemes, in my opinion, lots of them are, where they're just going to keep you down. They'll tell you, look at what happened with COVID. Look at how COVID. The government made money because of a public-private partnership. They made money with these pharmaceutical companies. We showed you the evidence. Jason, do you remember what it was? It was not a routing number, but it was the instructions, you know, in the deal that they made with Pfizer and others on how to send them the royalty shares for every vaccine that they made. We showed this on television. We had the documentation. Did you get any of that? Did you get a dime of that? Did you ever hear about any big advancement that we made on your behalf because of that? They hid that. Where'd that money go? Now you want to give Bernie Sanders 50% of these AI companies, which would give them a seat at the table, our government, a seat at the table of these AI companies? Not on your life. Never. Not on your life. You want to talk about power? That is unimaginable power that you'd be giving to the United States government. No, no, no, no. I don't know. Is any of this making sense, Ricky?
15: Yeah, I also think it's interesting that Bernie Sanders, who has historically been very skeptical, putting it nicely, of big tech, is suddenly finding a way to get into bed with them in a way that makes him feel comfortable.
13: Right, because 50%, you have a seat on the board of directors.
15: And who is you? Is it me, the taxpayer?
13: Like Bernie no, it's Bernie Sanders or whoever the government appoints. You'll never, those people will never answer to you. So it will be Bernie Sanders. Can you imagine how far in the rear view mirror we would be if we had politicians on the board of directors of these tech companies where you had a 50% vote and voice in those tech companies on where and what should be done? We will be the Soviet Union making the Zill, the worst car ever made, overnight. There are so many things wrong with this plan. But he's right about property rights. He's right about the destruction of jobs. He's right. You know, I was going to do a monologue on energy and these data centers. I saw a protest in Logan, Utah about data centers. And I actually, somebody in the car, may have been my son. I think it was my son who was all excited, like, Dad, these guys are absolutely right. And I'm like, no, they're not, son. No, they're not. It feels right. It feels right. And they make good points, but their solution is not right. And that is the problem that we are going to be facing. All of these things are going to come at you screaming down the highway at 100 miles an hour. And you're going to be like, oh, my gosh, what about our water? What about our electricity? I'm paying too much. What about my privacy? What about my job? All of these things are going to come screaming down the highway. And unless you know your principles, you're going to be on the wrong side. Because what the signs said, no, water is scarce. Water must be for people first. Energy, our energy prices are already too expensive. Those are absolutely valid concerns. And they have to be addressed. But the principle will tell you, you don't stop progress. You find a way to solve those problems. And you don't solve them. You say, great, you want that land? Here's what you have to do. I have a no unless policy in my life. I can say no to any idea. Somebody can come up and say, hey, blah, blah, blah, blah, blah. And I'll listen to the idea. Okay. My answer is no, unless you do X, Y, and Z. If you can solve these problems, if you can do these things, then I'm for it. Don't say no. Say no unless. And that's what the protest on all of this stuff need to be about. No, no, no, no. Bernie, no. Unless it's about private property. That negates half of your idea, more than half of your idea. But it gets to the real issue that people are thinking. I'm being screwed here. I'm losing my job. And you've taken all of this stuff from me. And now you've left me with nothing. And you've built it on my back. Okay. No, you're not going to do that unless you solve the private property. No, you're not going to build those data centers unless you solve the electricity and the water problem. And you are creating more than you're taking. Solve those, and I'm in it. Let's stop being against things. Let's be for our principles, because our principles will always lead the way out. All right, back in just a second.
16: Oh, crap.
17: Turns out.
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17: 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But around here, it's still standard equipment. Glenn Beck returns in a minute.
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11: 3,000 jobs in May, but is the economy really as strong as the numbers suggest? We dig in Monday morning here on Fort Wayne's Morning
13: Jason,
11: News.
13: Jason, can you play that clip that you were just telling the insiders about a few minutes ago? Set this up.
14: Which clip?
13: The clip of Canada and what's happening up in Canada.
14: I don't have. I was setting that. This is the Senate. That's what I was talking about.
13: Sorry. The Senate. Yes. Of what's his name in Connecticut said.
14: Senator from Chris Murphy. Yep.
13: Yeah, Chris Murphy. Here, listen to what he said and relate this to Canada Gang. Listen to this.
0: I'm actually somebody that believes it's probably time to change the rules of the Senate. So I'm not going to sit here and tell you that I am defending or willing to defend all of the current rules of the Senate. But let's just be clear, once Republicans have taken the lid off this jar, there's no putting it back. Republicans are now using reconciliation to fund the ongoing appropriations of the government in an area where it was hard to get agreement with Democrats. Democrats are going to do the same thing. Regardless of how the rules change, now Democrats are just going to say, you know what? When we have power, we don't need to negotiate with Republicans over the hard stuff. We don't need your votes because we'll just go fund the government through reconciliation.

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7: It's a murder investigation now. I'm Carmen Roberts, Fox News. The U.S. Coast Guard search for a missing Florida woman wraps up and now is being investigated as a murder.
8: U.S. officials tell Fox News that the Coast Guard took custody of the couple's dinghy this week from Bahamian authorities, and they tell us this is a key piece of evidence in this murder investigation. Now, U.S. resources were poured into the Bahamas. They were seen focused on locations that haven't been searched before. Ryan Hooker's claim that his wife fell off their dinghy allegedly contradicts cell phone GPS data from the night she went missing. Divers spent a significant amount of time in the area where the couple's sailboat was anchored, as well as an area south of where Brian Hooker told police he landed after rowing overnight. Now, investigators also relied on help from a cadaver dog. Data from infrared cameras on board has also been analyzed for any information.
7: And Fox's Dana Marie McNichol reporting from Marsh Harbor in the Bahamas. Bahamian police briefly took Brian Hooker into custody in April, but released him without charges. Russian authorities say that Ukraine launched an unprecedented attack against St. Petersburg after rejecting an offer for peace talks.
9: This attack comes after Russian President Vladimir Putin rejected an offer from Zelensky to hold a face-to-face meeting to try and end this war. Putin said he glanced at Zelensky's letter, but said he saw no point in meeting with him and that he would only end the war when Russia's goals had been met, meaning Kyiv should abandon efforts to join NATO and give up parts of its territory. Zelensky then responded back, calling it a weak response. Russia continues to spray Ukraine with almost daily attacks, damaging several buildings in the Zaporizhia region. The Ukrainian foreign minister, he's warning Moscow things will only get worse for Russia.
7: Fox's Stephanie Bennett reporting from London. 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
12: Volunteer searchers in Japan found the body of a missing 20-year-old Auburn University student today.
13: The family was holding on to so much hope that their avid hiker son, who loved the outdoors, who knew how to survive in the wilderness, was still alive. So this is a horrific outcome to what was supposed to be a dream vacation in Japan.
12: Fox's Madison Scarpino says the family of Weston Higginbotham posted on social media that his body was found in a mountainous area near Kyoto, but did not say how he died. Controversies keep piling up for a Democratic Senate candidate, Graham Plattner, in Maine, who addressed supporters last night.
14: As I shared my personal journey through PTSD and darkness of recovery and accountability and growth, Maine had my back.
12: Plattner hopes to unseat Republican Senator Susan Collins. President Trump says the work is done on the Lincoln Memorial Reflecting Pool well ahead of the nation's 250th birthday.
15: The Reflecting Pool reno is complete. That word from President Trump, who posted on Truth Social, quote, "It was originally opened in 1922, but never functioned properly. Now it does. Thank you, President Trump. Thank you, Department of the Interior." End quote. The pool has a dark blue bottom now, and the granite surrounding it's much cleaner than before. But the price tag on the pool renovations coming under fire. The president originally said it was going to be about $1.8 million, but that rose to roughly $13 million. Critics are saying that was due to a no-bid award that went to the contractors who did the job. In Washington, Jill Nato, Fox News.
12: And NASA declares its MAVEN spacecraft orbiting Mars officially dead after 6 months of silence. Launched in 2013 to study the red planet, MAVEN stopped responding in December after a malfunction sent it spinning and drained its batteries. I'm Carmen Roberts, and this is Fox News.
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16: Drying out this evening, the sky is remaining partly to mostly cloudy. Lows low 60s. Warm tomorrow, sun and clouds, highs mid 80s. We'll feel the heat this week. Highs stay in the mid 80s for Tuesday. By Wednesday, we'll be in the upper 80s to near 90, but feeling like the triple digits with very high humidity. We'll see daily chances for showers and thunderstorms due to the high heat and humidity.
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1: I'm Carmen Roberts. Auburn University student James Weston Higginbotham, who vanished in Japan after an argument with his family, is found dead.
2: This is a horrific outcome to what was supposed to be a dream vacation in Japan.
1: Fox's Madison Scarpino. His family confirmed online that volunteer searchers found the 20-year-old's body in a mountainous area outside Kyoto. No cause of death was given. An emotional D-Day tribute from Secretary of War Pete Hegseth during a ceremony in Normandy, France. Today, he addressed the last living veterans of World War II.
3: They are a living embodiment of the warrior ethos we today revive at the Department of War.
1: D-Day marked the start of the campaign to liberate Nazi-occupied Europe in 1944. 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
5: Drying out this evening, the skies remaining partly to mostly cloudy. Lows low 60s. Warm tomorrow, sun and clouds, highs mid 80s. We'll feel the heat this week. Highs stay in the mid 80s for Tuesday. By Wednesday, we'll be in the upper 80s to near 90, but feeling like the triple digits with very high humidity. We'll see daily chances for showers and thunderstorms due to the high heat and humidity.
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13: Tayral, which, you know, is an abortion activist group. And one night, driving home from the offices, she told him, quote, "Women will never be free until they belong to themselves." Okay. Slavery, that women are slaves as long as they can't choose to abort. And that's why he believes that the pro-life movement is the patriarchy way of keeping women enslaved. So when he says that, he means it. It's also why he believes that Jesus and Christianity were meant to end the patriarchal oppression system. It's 100% true that Jesus treated women radically different from the culture of the time, both good and bad. But this is not the first century. True freedom is not the sexual revolution of just doing whatever you want and killing the consequences, because that's what the vast majority of abortions really are. Both pro-life and pro-choice research groups agree 95% of abortions are elective. Less than 1% are rape, incest, or life of the mother. Less than 1%. Now, that also doesn't mean that men should be able to do whatever they want, but if you want to quote Paul, he said in Ephesians that wives should submit to their husbands. Oh my gosh, did I just say that? Yes, but he said husbands should love their wives as much as their own bodies, and that the way that Christ loved the church and gave himself for it. Here's the deal. The solution isn't more killing, more arguing, more abortion. It's more love. But it's not just Talrico. I want to show you what is church. Now, this is a guy who's, remember, so I'm telling you, he believes these things because of his mother and his childhood. And look at the church that he goes to. He's a member of St. Andrew's Presbyterian Church in Austin, Texas. Remember, we all said the church that Barack Obama goes to doesn't matter. And we found out, yes, it does. If you go to this church's website, the first thing you'll see is the commandment, love thy neighbor, and a bunch of logos, including LGBTQ, feminism, and transgenderism. You scroll down, there's an image of a cross draped in the super mega pride flag, okay? The one that includes intersex. Below that, you'll also see a sign that says no human is illegal with border imagery. So it's pretty clear what the church he attends believes. And if you even need more proof, just go to their About Us page. The church proudly proclaims that it is Presbyterian and progressive. It's a believer in the 5 points of progressive Christianity. Look those up. Also, proud Reproductive Justice Congregation, a proud affiliate of More Light Presbyterians and an LGBTQ IA plus advocacy group. Okay. It has a whole page dedicated to inclusive language. The church doesn't use gendered language to refer to God, or, quote, what they say is feudal language, meaning they don't ever call him the King of Kings or the Lord of Lords, because that's associated with the feudal places. Okay. Kiko was raised, the church he's a member of, and the claims he has made, I don't think those are cringy comments taken out of context. He's a radical leftist through and through. And if you need more proof, here's a clip, Tal Rico, back in 2021, telling then Fox News host Pete Hegseth what he thinks about voter ID. Listen.
14: Are you okay with voter ID?
15: So voter ID is currently required in the state of Texas. I opposed having to.
14: How about for mailing your ballot in? Should you have to prove who you are? Because that's what Democrats are opposing.
15: Pete, I just said I oppose voter ID. Currently, it's a law in Texas, but I oppose that law because I think you don't need it.
14: You oppose voter ID? You don't think the most sacred obligation of our republic, you should have to prove who you are in order to vote?
15: So there are a lot of Texans, actually hundreds of thousands, who don't have a driver's license.
13: They don't have a driver's license. Really? Hundreds of thousands? Okay, driver's license, first of all, that's not the only way to prove your identity. There are plenty of options out there. You know, pass a simple voter ID law, state-issued non-driver photo ID, military ID, student ID, government employee ID, passport, any kind of ID. You need an ID to open a bank account. You need an ID to buy alcohol, apply for government benefits, a whole bunch of stuff. I gave the list. It's like a 10-minute list, and I read it quickly. If you can't find the time to get any form of ID, maybe you should refrain from voting. Just a thought, just a thought. By the way, 80% of Americans support voter ID. So why doesn't Tallarico? Ask him. One more thing, just because it's being tossed around everywhere. Is Tallarico a vegan? Well, here's what he told CBS News about the controversy.
16: The other one they keep harping on, and it's perhaps the most curious of all, they say you're a vegan.
15: I'm not a vegan. I'm an eighth generation Texan. I've been eating barbecue since before Kim Paxton's first indictment. And this campaign basically runs on Texas barbecue. If all they have is lying about me being a vegan, I feel pretty good about our chances this November.
13: Okay. It's true that Tallarico has never claimed to be a vegan or dislike meat or anything else, no matter how awkwardly he eats a turkey leg. But what's really telling is that neither Tallarico nor CBS News mentioned that during the interview. The controversy came from a commitment that he made in a 2022 campaign. Pay very close attention to what his argument against meat actually is. Listen.
17: But also it's, as all of you know, necessary to fight climate change. It is now existential that we try to reduce our meat consumption and that we try to respect animals in all aspects of society. And so I am proud to say that our campaign has officially become a non-meat campaign. So we are only buying vegan products from our local vegan businesses. Some of you may know Big Nonas. They were little Nonas, and then they opened up Brick and Mortar, so another Big Nonas. But we just got our pizza from there today. And so the point is that I think all of us, not just policymakers, but everyone has to take personal responsibility in this effort.
13: Okay, so is he a hypocrite? Is he saying that we have to do these things because it's existential? The world is, we're all going to die from global warming unless we stop eating meat. So I've made my whole campaign about that. We're not even buying pizzas from a place that isn't vegan. Everything is vegan, not meatless, vegan. But then I'm eating all the meat I want because this is all about Texas barbecue. That doesn't make any sense. So you're either a liar or a hypocrite. Which one is it? Which one is it? By the way, he sounds an awful lot like the people that are running up in Oregon. Did you hear about what's happening in Oregon? They want to ban hunting, butcher shops, everything. You won't be able to hunt or cut meat up. You won't be able to kill an animal for food. Any animal. That's Oregon. Okay. Oh, and by the way, where else have we heard this? The World Economic Forum. It's a bugs. If the Democrats take control again, they will bring all of this back. If this guy is elected senator, he will fully support it. He'll do it while he's campaigning at, barbecue shops wearing a Texas flag shirt. But that's not what makes a conservative a conservative. They think we are so dumb that if they just dress like you, that we're like, oh, okay, he's just like me. He's not like you. He's not a moderate. He's not even close to a moderate. And you know what? This whole thing is happening again. Still, it's getting worse and worse with Graham Plattner. Graham Plattner is the guy who's running for Senate in Maine. Here's the latest. He pushes his wife out. He pushes his wife out to talk about these explicit sexting texts that, he had as an extramarital, I guess, sexting. He doesn't say anything. Here, honey, go out to the microphones. Listen.
18: If anybody knows me and Graham personally, you know that we got married in 2023. We live in Sullivan. We've got two dogs, and we love each other deeply. So it makes me really angry, disappointed, and I find it really shameful that there's a group of media outlets and people who are willing to spread gossip instead of talking about real issues that Graham is running on, like healthcare and education and childcare.
13: Okay, so by the way, it's my understanding, I could be wrong, but she was married in the fall of 2024. That's the reports I've seen, but let's take her at her word. It was 2023. These sexually explicit sexts, where he was sexting, came out in the spring of 2025. Okay. But apparently it's no issue. You're a year, maybe year and a half into your marriage, maybe half a year, year and a half into your marriage, and he is on dating sites, and he is explicitly sexting people, and you're okay with that. Okay, to each his own, but I will tell you, that's not a guy who I would trust in any room. If his wife, look, everybody makes mistakes. Everybody makes mistakes. Everybody has their own issues. I'm not condemning anybody, but if you send your wife out to say, oh, these are no big deal and this is our marriage. Well, okay. All right. Your wife should be a little pissed, quite honestly. We just got married and I couldn't trust him to keep it in his pants for 18 months. What kind of marriage are we going to have in 10 years, in 20 years, in 30 years? It's obscene. Ricky, you have a comment on this?
19: Yeah. You would think his wife would be ticked and that, you know, a lot of people were saying this looked like a hostage video and the poor wife. And actually, when I first saw the clip, I felt sorry for her, too. I had great empathy. I know marriage in the first year is difficult. However, she's opportunistic. She's on their payroll. She's on the campaign payroll. And as of November 2025, we've known that. So she's getting paid to do a video like that because she's not just protecting her husband or her marriage. She's protecting her salary. So that's my two cents.
13: So the Wall Street Journal, is reporting and showing there's pictures of him, you know, only in a towel in the bathroom. I mean, and sexually explicit texting to several multiple women on this website that was called, what was it called here?
19: Called Kick.
13: Oh, where is it? What is it?
19: Called Kick. Kick. K-I-K. Kick.
13: Kick. There was an.
19: I've never heard of it.
13: Yeah, there
19: until
13: was
19: this.
13: Another.
19: Apparently,
13: one
19: pedophiles love it.
13: Pedophiles love it. Oh, good. Okay. So he's doing these things. Now, does anybody care? No. And Ricky came to me today and she said, I think this is the Overton window. I think this is the Democrats trying to move the Overton window so far over that, you know, you just won't care about anything anymore and blah, blah, blah, blah, blah. And I disagree with her. I think this shows that the Overton window has already moved. And I know Bill Maher doesn't care about what the Overton window is, but it's very important. The Overton window is something, it's a political theory that whatever you're looking out through the window and you see that out there and you're like, oh, that's normal. Okay, I see that view every day. That's normal. A politician can come in and move the scenery or move the window so far to the extreme that that's all you see out of your house is this extreme madness. And you're like, that's a horror show. And then somebody comes in and moves the Overton window back, but not to where it was, halfway in between the madness and where it was. And you're like, oh, whew, okay, good. That's normal. It's not normal. That's not where it was. That's what they've done. And they keep moving it to more and more extreme positions. But notice, this is not going to affect this campaign. This will not affect. The Nazi thing didn't affect. The tattoo thing doesn't affect. His past positions don't affect. None of this will affect this campaign, which says something to me even more important about the Republicans that the Republicans need to learn. And I'll share that in 60 seconds.
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3: Everybody, Casey Hendrickson here. Ronald Reagan was president the last time we had a major breakthrough like this. 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
13: If you're playing just politics at home and you look at Maine and the election, here's what this all means. 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
13: Right now in our communities, women are being pressured to make irreversible decisions in moments of fear and panic, and they're being told that abortion is the only option. At Preborn Network Clinics,